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2: Inside move. Someone else needs to replace him and keep contained there. You can't let Josh Allen just run around the outside unencumbered.
3: From the Buffalo 49 on first down. Allen under center. Single back is Cook. Two tight ends left of the line. The handoff is to Cook. He goes to the right side and at midfield runs right into the arms of the ever-present Jack Campbell, the former Iowa Hawkeye. Holds him to a one-yard gain. Let's set the rest of the defensive starters for the lines. Aleem McNeil, Tyleek Williams, and DJ Wanham along the line. Derek Barnes and Jack Campbell are the linebackers. When they go five defensive backs, which is often, DJ Reed and Rock Yassin, along with Roger McCreary, the corners and the nickel, Chuck Clark and Avante Maddox, the safeties. Second down and nine from midfield. Two receivers to either side of the line. Allen in the gun. He's got Cook to his left. Leaning in on his right foot, gets the shotgun snap waist high. Looking to the right side, flush to the right. He's going to curl. He's going to fake the throw. Now he'll run to the 45, weaving to the 40, and out of bounds up the right sideline at the 38 of Detroit. Another terrific scramble. Derek Barnes chasing him out, but a 13-yard scamper for Josh Allen, and the Bills are on the move.
2: So earlier in the drive, Hutchinson went inside on the right tackle Spencer Brown and got a sack. So now he's tried that same move twice since then. Both times, Brown has been able to wash him inside, and Allen just takes it around the edge, around the right side, and there's nobody there.
3: Already 25 yards rushing, Ross, for Josh Allen on this opening drive. First down and 10 from the 38 of Detroit. Allen under center. He's got Cook behind him. Turns, fakes the give. Allen in a clean pocket, slings it over the middle. Sidearm throw caught at the 25-yard line and another first down. This is Khalil Shakir, who picks up 13 and moves the chains once more.
2: One of the things the Bills do extremely well, play action. Sometimes it's a half roll or a boot. They had multiple tight ends staying in block, which means it was really only a two-man route, but if you're going to protect Allen that well with how strong his arm is, he's going to be able to deliver a strike.
3: First down and 10 at the 25, eighth play of this opening drive. Scoreless so far. Allen under center, Cook behind him, turns and gives to Cook. Started left, jump cut right, zigzags up the middle and dives forward near the 15. It's another first down. Pickup of 10 on that last second plunge. Avante Maddox had him around the ankles, but he moves the chains, and the Bills are in the red zone on their opening drive.
2: Well, speaking of move, the backside of the offensive line for the Buffalo Bills, Osiris Torrance, Spencer Brown, they were just knocking defenders for the Lions backwards. Even Dawson Knox, the tight end, got himself a really good block as well.
3: Allen lines up in the gun, now goes under center. Sends Coleman to the slot left side. Single wide right is DJ Moore. Allen now tapping the sides of his helmet. He's changing the play. First down and 10 at the 15. The turn, fakes the give, rolls left. Allen pumps. Now he's going to run. Allen to the 10. Josh Allen to the 5. Cuts it down to the 2 and dives inside the 2 where it's first and goal. Again, the field wide open in front of him, Ross. Nobody came up to cover him, and so Josh Allen just runs for another first down.
2: This is a little bit different because it was a bootleg, but still, they need a better plan than this. Looks like the quarterback sneak to the left is coming.
3: On first and goal inside the 2, it is the quarterback sneak to the left. Allen diving for the goal line. Touchdown, Buffalo! A march from one end of the field to the other. And Josh Allen did it with his legs on that drive, staking the Bills to an early 6-0 lead.
2: Just a masterful drive by the Bills down the field, including overcoming a sack that would have been really bad because Allen fumbled. After that, they didn't even get to third down very often. I mean, they went bing, bang, boom, right down the field for their textbook quarterback sneak. Another rushing touchdown for Josh Allen.
3: Tyler Bass on for the extra point. And the kick makes it 7-0 Buffalo. Josh Allen had 23 rushing yards.

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0: And the final second ticks off the clock, and the Buffalo Bills have opened up Highmark Stadium with a 41-31 win over the Detroit Lions. Joe Brady, the first head coach in Bills history to start his career 2-0, the Bills, with a 10-point win over the Lions, 41-31.
1: Appreciate Kevin Kugler on the call there. Denton Day, need a ruling, as we heard in the background there. Shout, Isley Brothers, that is a wedding anthem. That is also something we hear in sports from Oregon fans at Autzen Stadium. And let's go, Buffalo! Let's go, Buffalo! Bills fans. But if only one sports team can claim shout, is it the Bills or is it the Ducks that get the distinction?
2: Who won this week?
1: Well, the Oregon hasn't played this week. Oregon plays tomorrow night against some team that
2: In the last 7 days, who won?
1: Well, the Bills have won twice in the last 7 days.
2: There's your answer. Pretty simple, right?
1: What if Oregon beats the Portland State Vikings tomorrow night?
2: Who's won twice in the last 7 days?
1: That's a good case. You're making a strong case for the Buffalo Bills getting the claim it. Here would be the case for Oregon. There's a rhyme or reason to why they're playing shout. This is the part where research and not talking out of your ass might actually be valuable. Maybe you could help me find why the Bills play shout. I don't know the answer to the question other than it's a song that puts people in a good mood and people sing along with it. At Oregon, the reason why they have shout be such a fixture is because the movie that that song is most associated with is the late 70s, early 80s comedic classic Animal House. And that movie was shot at Oregon's campus. So shout is known from Animal House. And the movie was filmed on Oregon's campus. So the connection there makes sense, which is why that would be my argument for if only one could get it, Oregon should, unless there's some Bills argument that I'm unfamiliar with, like you're about to tell me that the Belushi's from there or something.
2: Well, what if I tell you that the Bills have been using it for almost 40 years, longer than Oregon?
1: Oh, that's a good reason.
2: I mean, Oregon started in 2010, which is crazy. But they've been doing that since 2010, where the Bills have seemingly been using shout since 87.
1: All right. See, you're bringing valid arguments to the table. This is why I arrived at the conversation sheepishly and without a lot of conviction, didn't have a strong answer to the question. But there you go. There's the argument for Buffalo. Shout out to Bills fans. Shout out to the Isleys. Getting to college football. The pressure is intense, and it's just continuing to ramp up for LSU Ole Miss this week. By the way, a game you can listen to on Westwood One Sports on Saturday night. Yours truly will be live after that game ends on Saturday night, by the way. Now, it's obvious why there's pressure on Lane Kiffin, why there's a lot of heat on him. Like, think about it. If LSU loses this game, massive embarrassment for Lane. Because you left Ole Miss for LSU because you saw an easier path to the national championship. But in order to leave for that team, you abandoned a team that made it to the CFP semifinal that perhaps could have advanced further if you were on their sideline. And if you were to do that, abandoning them for a non-playoff team, and then lose head-to-head to Ole Miss the following season, that's a massive egg on face for Lane Kiffin. And let's not forget that LSU's fan base is crazy. Everybody's crazy for football down there. We've heard from their governor that sounds like Foghorn Leghorn. We've heard from their congresspeople. We've heard from their attorney general. It's insane in Louisiana. They have no shame. They do not care for the rules. They care about the Tigers. That's it. Another way to think about it, maybe LSU has more to lose while Ole Miss has more to gain. And it feels like the entire sport is just salivating for the Tigers to lose their first game. Because they've become the black hat. And they've leaned into it. A loss would just amplify the lawsuits and give opportunities for pundits to torch them on television. But there is a case to be made that Ole Miss, perhaps, is the team that faces more pressure here. Faces just as much, maybe more. Here was Lane Kiffin meeting with the media this week and actually laying out that case.
3: I mean, I guess there's real safety issues and stuff, so there's people that have a plan for that, is what it is. But I told the players today, man, like, you don't have anything to worry about as far as, like, attention on you all week and everything. There's just going to be so much attention, hatred, everything on me. I said, you just get to go play. And I said, really, the pressure's on them.
1: You just get to play. And it's the right messaging. Remember, press conferences, it's more about messaging to your locker room than it is messaging to the reporters, the various reporters in the room. And that's what he wants his guys to believe. Hey, let me deal with the pressure. You guys just play. Maybe Lane's right when you consider the LSU injury report this week. Quarterback Sam Leavitt listed as doubtful yesterday. Tonight, oh my gosh, that shoulder's just feeling a lot better. You know how shoulder injuries just get so much better in one day and you go from doubtful to questionable on the injury report? If he was really going to troll us, tomorrow he'd be listed as probable. Just to reveal how much of a ruse this all is and that Lane's just playing with us. Vegas wasn't convinced that Leavitt is hurt, but if he is, let's just take him at their word. If Leavitt doesn't play in the game, well, then Ole Miss absolutely has all the pressure to win. You better win if LSU doesn't have Sam Leavitt and you're at home and you got Trinidad Chambliss and Kawan Lacy. You better. But it does seem that Lane's playing with all of us here. He has a track record of players faking injuries, players going down to when the offense is seemingly getting momentum, manipulating the injury report by putting way too many players on it, flooding the zone, so to speak. And if anybody has incentive to thumb their nose at the SEC, it might be the LSU, who was literally sued by the conference and by the commissioner, Greg Sankey, at this time 2 weeks ago. We just got to forget about that. And Ole Miss literally serving papers to two former Ole Miss players that now play for LSU, including Prince William-Mielen, at their facility this week. Yeah, if anybody's in the mood to try to fire back and be petty, it's Lane Kiffin. But in the end, Lane is wrong. There is definitely more pressure on LSU here. One school is named LSU, the other is Ole Miss. Let's not forget, at this time a year ago, Brian Kelly was the head coach of the Tigers. LSU paid him over $50 million to go away, to not coach their school. And what was his record? 34-14. That's a 71% win percentage. Lane Kiffin's win percentage at Ole Miss, 74%. Only 3 percentage points better. But it's elevated. Why? Because he did it at Ole Miss. LSU has a different standard. So if Ole Miss loses the game, the Rebs, they'll be mad, sure. But they still stuck at the Lane already. By getting to the CFP semis without him. They embarrassed him already. Ole Miss still has a really strong non-conference win against Louisville. And they have a Heisman candidate at quarterback at Trinidad Chambliss and a really good running back and a lot of good players. They should still be fine. If LSU loses, all hell breaks loose. So there is a distinction between the two. There is pressure on both sides, but undoubtedly there is more pressure on the LSU end. In less than a half hour, going to hand out, maybe a little bit longer than that, going to hand out my college football bets for week 3 coming up this weekend. Got 7 on the card. 7 that we're going to hand out. That's going to be in the next hour or so. And the hour is going to begin, though, with us circling back to the NFL. Lions-Bills was a game guaranteed to elicit overreaction. One of 3 games in Week 2 featuring 1-0 teams facing off. But there are 2 more games where overreaction is absolutely guaranteed. And we'll tell you what those two games are next on Westwood One Sports Night.
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0: Josh Graham.
1: Yes, sir. Bills look impressive. Fair to say, they look right at home in their new home. 41-31 winners against the Detroit Lions. And there are two perspectives to view this from. The Buffalo end of things, where we're asking, regardless of what happens the rest of week two, are they the early front runners to win the AFC? Should they be viewed that way? 310-840-4910. And then we'll get to the Lions piece in a second. How concerned should you be about Detroit? Is it close to time to start pressing the panic button? Where are we on the alert meter? Let's go to Tyler in San Francisco on the Bills piece before we then get to the Lions. Tyler, are the Bills your head and shoulders front runner in the AFC right now?
2: Honestly, I really don't think so. I'm going to get into a little bit about Josh Allen. I think Josh Allen plays a little bit too much of hero ball. I think he's a little bit of a stat padder. This happens every year with him and the Bills.
1: Define stat padding. What do you mean by that?
2: Just for example, tonight in the, I think it was the third or the fourth quarter, when Josh Allen, I believe he rushed it in, Cook was wide open. I mean, Allen already had four touchdowns at that point. Did Allen really need to run it in? I don't think so. If he was a true leader, true MVP, he would have gave it to his guy.
1: Who in the AFC is better than the Bills are right now is the question.
2: This might be a little bit of a hot take, but I think I hate the Chiefs. I really genuinely do not like the Chiefs. I think the Chiefs are the favorite. I truly do. With a healthy Mahomes, if they make one more move on offense.
1: Can we see them win a road game, though? That team won six games last year. And don't say it's just because Mahomes went down. They weren't great before he got hurt.
2: No, I'll give you that. That's a fair point.
1: Because they play at home Sunday night, too. We're not going to see that in week two. So if I'm making the point, through 2 weeks of sample, who we look at and say is the best team in the AFC, I don't think you're going to find anything.

0: And the final second ticks off the clock, and the Buffalo Bills have opened up Highmark Stadium with a 41-31 win over the Detroit Lions. Joe Brady, the first head coach in Bills history to start his career 2-0, the Bills, with a 10-point win over the Lions, 41-31.
1: Appreciate Kevin Kugler on the call there. Denton Day, need a ruling, as we heard in the background there. Shout, Isley Brothers, that is a wedding anthem. That is also something we hear in sports from Oregon fans at Autzen Stadium. And let's go, Buffalo! Let's go, Buffalo! Bills fans. But if only one sports team can claim shout, is it the Bills or is it the Ducks that get the distinction?
2: Who won this week?
1: Well, the Oregon hasn't played this week. Oregon plays tomorrow night against some team that
2: they're favored by 30 against. In the last 7 days, who won?
1: Well, the Bills have won twice in the last 7 days.
2: There's your answer. Pretty simple, right?
1: What if Oregon beats the Portland State Vikings tomorrow night?
2: Who's won twice in the last 7 days?
1: That's a good case. You're making a strong case for the Buffalo Bills getting the claimant. Here would be the case for Oregon. There's a rhyme or reason to why they're playing shout. This is the part where research and not talking out of your ass might actually be valuable. Maybe you could help me find why the Bills play shout. I don't know the answer to the question other than it's a song that puts people in a good mood and people sing along with it. At Oregon, the reason why they have shout be such a fixture is because the movie that that song is most associated with is the late 70s, early 80s comedic classic Animal House, and that movie was shot at Oregon's campus. So shout is known from Animal House, and the movie was filmed on Oregon's campus. So the connection there makes sense, which is why that would be my argument for if only one could get it, Oregon should, unless there's some Bills argument that I'm unfamiliar with, like you're about to tell me that the Belushi's from there or something.
2: Well, what if I tell you that the Bills have been using it for almost 40 years, longer than Oregon?
1: Oh, that's a good reason.
2: I mean, Oregon started in 2010, which is crazy. But they've been doing that since 2010, where the Bills have seemingly been using shout since 87.
1: All right. See? You're bringing valid arguments to the table. This is why I arrived at the conversation sheepishly and without a lot of conviction, didn't have a strong answer to the question. But there you go. There's the argument for Buffalo. Shout out to Bills fans. Shout out to the Isleys. Getting to college football. The pressure is intense, and it's just continuing to ramp up for LSU Ole Miss this week. By the way, a game you can listen to on Westwood One Sports on Saturday night. Yours truly will be live after that game ends on Saturday night, by the way. Now, it's obvious why there's pressure on Lane Kiffin, why there's a lot of heat on him. Like, think about it. If LSU loses this game, massive embarrassment for Lane. Because you left Ole Miss for LSU because you saw an easier path to the national championship. But in order to leave for that team, you abandoned a team that made it to the CFP semifinal that perhaps could have advanced further if you were on their sideline. And if you were to do that, abandoning them for a non-playoff team, and then lose head-to-head to Ole Miss the following season, that's a massive egg on face for Lane Kiffin. And let's not forget that LSU's fan base is crazy. Everybody's crazy for football down there. We've heard from their governor that sounds like Foghorn Leghorn. We've heard from their congresspeople. We've heard from their attorney general. It's insane in Louisiana. They have no shame. They do not care for the rules. They care about the Tigers. That's it. Another way to think about it, maybe LSU has more to lose while Ole Miss has more to gain. And it feels like the entire sport is just salivating for the Tigers to lose their first game because they've become the black hat and they've leaned into it. A loss would just amplify the lawsuits and give opportunities for pundits to torch them on television. But there is a case to be made that Ole Miss, perhaps, is the team that faces more pressure here. Faces just as much, maybe more. Here was Lane Kiffin meeting with the media this week and actually laying out that case.
3: I mean, I guess there's real safety issues and stuff, so there's people that have a plan for that, is what it is. But I told the players today, man, like, you don't have anything to worry about as far as, like, attention on you all week and everything. There's just going to be so much attention, hatred, everything on me. I said, you just get to go play. And I said, really, the pressure's on them.
1: You just get to play. And it's the right messaging. Remember, press conferences, it's more about messaging to your locker room than it is messaging to the reporters, the various reporters in the room. And that's what he wants his guys to believe. Hey, let me deal with the pressure. You guys just play. Maybe Lane's right when you consider the LSU injury report this week. Quarterback Sam Levitt listed as doubtful yesterday. Tonight, oh my gosh, that shoulder's just feeling a lot better. You know how shoulder injuries just get so much better in one day and you go from doubtful to questionable on the injury report? If he was really going to troll us, tomorrow he'd be listed as probable. Just to reveal how much of a ruse this all is and that Lane's just playing with us. Vegas wasn't convinced that Levitt is hurt, but if he is, let's just take him at their word. If Levitt doesn't play in the game, well, then Ole Miss absolutely has all the pressure to win. You better win if LSU doesn't have Sam Levitt and you're at home and you got Trinidad Chambliss and Kawan Lacy. You better, but it does seem that Lane's playing with all of us here. He has a track record of players faking injuries, players going down to when the offense is seemingly getting momentum, manipulating the injury report by putting way too many players on it, flooding the zone, so to speak. And if anybody has incentive to thumb their nose at the SEC, it might be the LSU, who was literally sued by the conference and by the commissioner, Greg Sankey, at this time 2 weeks ago. We're just going to forget about that. And Ole Miss literally serving papers to two former Ole Miss players that now play for LSU, including Prince William Mielen, at their facility this week. Yeah, if anybody's in the mood to try to fire back and be petty, it's Lane Kiffin. But in the end, Lane is wrong. There is definitely more pressure on LSU here. One school is named LSU, the other is Ole Miss. Let's not forget, at this time a year ago, Brian Kelly was the head coach of the Tigers. LSU paid him over $50 million to go away, to not coach their school. And what was his record? 34-14. That's a 71% win percentage. Lane Kiffin's win percentage at Ole Miss, 74%. Only 3 percentage points better. But it's elevated. Why? Because he did it at Ole Miss. LSU has a different standard. So if Ole Miss loses the game, the Rebs, they'll be mad, sure. But they still stuck at the Lane already by getting to the CFP semis without him. They embarrassed him already. Ole Miss still has a really strong non-conference win against Louisville. And they have a Heisman candidate at quarterback at Trinidad Chambliss and a really good running back and a lot of good players. They should still be fine. If LSU loses, all hell breaks loose. So there is a distinction between the two. There is pressure on both sides, but undoubtedly there is more pressure on the LSU end. In less than a half hour, gonna hand out, maybe a little bit longer than that, gonna hand out my college football bets for week 3 coming up this weekend. Got 7 on the card. 7 that we're going to hand out. That's going to be in the next hour or so. And the hour's going to begin, though, with us circling back to the NFL. Lions-Bills was a game guaranteed to elicit overreaction. One of 3 games in week 2 featuring 1-0 teams facing off. But there are 2 more games where overreaction is absolutely guaranteed. And we'll tell you what those 2 games are next on Westwood One Sports Night.
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0: Yes, sir. Graham's Gambling. It's that time of the week. Let's hand out some college football winners. Why don't we?
1: Seton Meg, count money all day, you know.
2: It's time for Graham's Gambling. Let's make some money.
0: Or here's a thought. Fade all these picks. You can do that if you like. We've been keeping track of college football bets for 8 seasons. This is our 9th. We've had one losing year. Hashtag trust the process. We're not off to the greatest start. We make no bones about it. We don't hide when we struggle. We're accountable for it. We were 2-5 last week. Had some bad breaks. Arizona State, how they self-combusted in the 4th. We also had the hook get us for taking Hook'em. Taking Texas minus 1.5, they win by 1 point. So that puts our record at 6-9 on the year, which is not nice. So it's time for us to bounce back. Last week we handed out 7 and went 2-5. So what are we going to do this week? Hand out 7 more. Why? Because we ain't scared. No, we're not. And it starts with a pick on Friday night. Wake Forest plus 11.5 first half against Miami. Mario Cristobal's eventually going to Cristobal. And that means play down to your competition. And Wake Forest is 11-4 under Jake Dickert, who's a defensive-minded coach, who has played top 25 teams well, had a win literally stolen from him against top 25 Georgia Tech last year. Held Virginia to 9 points, 16-9 in an upset win a few weeks after that. This Wake team, maybe flying under the radar a little bit. Back, it's 2 road games in 3 weeks for the Miami Hurricanes, and everybody's talking about how they're unstoppable and no one's going to give them a game and all of that. We say they get off to a slow start. We considered Miami team total under 38.5 since Jake Dickert's a guest on our show tonight, and I'll be attending the first half. Made it easy to pick one of these two bets and go with the one that we'll watch to completion inside a Legacy Federal Credit Union Stadium in Winston-Salem. We're going with Wake Forest plus 11.5 first half. Let's open up a 6-pack for the Saturday slate. It begins with the very first game to kick off, 11:30 a.m. Eastern Time, Coastal Carolina, plus 4.5 at Delaware. The Sun Belt's a superior football league to CUSA. So we're rolling with the Chance in what is being dubbed as a cockfight. Chance, they battled back against West Virginia week 1 in Morgantown. We love that fight, so we're feeling the teal. Our two best bets come from the 3:30 window. Louisville minus 1.5 versus SMU. Every year, Jeff Brohm gets a signature ranked win. Every year he finds a way. Last year he knocked off the Miami Hurricanes. This year he's almost had it already. Lost on a game-winning kick against Ole Miss. So he's not, a few weeks later, going to throw away his shot at home against Rhett Lashley, especially considering SMU has beaten Brohm and Louisville the last 2 times out. Third time's a charm for Jeff Brohm. They get the win against SMU in a massive game with massive stakes. Louisville minus 1.5 points. Alabama minus 9.5 first half against Florida State. We don't hand out bets that are longer than minus 130 odds. This is right beneath that at minus 124. Can't trust Alabama to play a full 60. But we think that revenge is going to be on the minds of the Tide and Kalen DeBoer early on in this one. This is one of those check-in, check-out type of games. Alabama at home, hand it to Florida State, early, coast late. We cover the 9.5 points first half. Let's finish this thing off with 3 bets in the evening session. App State, team total over 34.5 against Charlotte. The Mountaineers have a quarterback in Malachi Singleton. You want to talk about a staff surrounding a QB? His head coach is Dow Loggins, decorated history as an NFL offensive coordinator and quarterback coach. The actual quarterback coach slash associate head coach of the Mountaineer program is a man named Clyde Christensen, who was Peyton Manning's quarterback coach in Indianapolis, then the OC, Tom Brady's quarterback coach with the Bucks, and he was the quarterback coach for Drake May at North Carolina. App State looks pretty good. Charlotte stinks. Up on the mountain in Boone, those boys wearing black and yellow going to cruise. Team total over 34.5. Speaking of QB play, Virginia Tech, Maryland over 53.5. Ethan Grunkmeyer, Malik Washington going head-to-head. Bad blood with James Franklin returning to College Park. He's been known to run it up there. 53.5. It's too small a number. We project a lot of points in this game. And lastly, a bet I love and you're going to hate. UTSA plus 17.5 first half at Texas. Classic letdown spot for the Longhorns after last week's miracle. Kind of like we talked about with Miami. Maybe just a slow start there. Meep, meep. We respect the Roadrunners and Jeff Traylor and their quarterback Owen McDown. The triangle of toughness makes things interesting at the half in Austin. So in review, Wake plus 11.5 first half against Miami. Coastal Carolina plus 4.5 at Delaware. Louisville minus a small number against SMU. Alabama minus 9.5 first half against Seminoles. App State's team total over. Virginia Tech, Maryland over. UTSA plus 17.5 first half. We're going back to the basics, D-Day. We love underdogs. We love betting overs. We've done well with first halves. Last week, one of our two wins was taking that first half with Boston College and the red bandana game against Rutgers. That worked out well. So we're all over it. D-Day, anything you want to add as a fellow lover of college football, the seven-game card that we just handed out here?
3: I'm proud of you for going back to the basics. You know, this is how you get back on the horse.
0: Yes.
3: And start moving in a positive direction. So I'm proud of you.
0: Is there one that you're going to ride with? Or are you going to abandon me because of my one bad week?
3: I think it's not abandoning, I don't think. I frame it more positively. It's more like cheering you on from the sidelines. Because I'm still here. But I'm just not putting my money there. You know what I mean? It's like I'm rooting for you. I got the pom-poms out. But I'm not in the game.
0: You're not even with me when it comes to Alabama or Louisville? No?
3: I haven't decided on Louisville yet. That one's actually keeping me up.
0: Those are my two favorites.
3: I don't know which direction.
0: Oh, there are games I'm absolutely staying away from, by the way. Absolutely. Like, I see someone writing in, any thoughts on West Virginia playing against Virginia in Charlotte? They're saying
3: East Virginia.
0: East
3: stuff.
0: Virginia, not Charlottesville. Got it. He says that West Virginia's going to win 38-28. That's a game I'm completely staying away from, and I just want to watch. Do you know North Carolina Clemson? Every way I've looked at it, just a complete stay away. Can't do it. Vanderbilt NC State with Jared Curtis making his first start as a five-star player. Vibes say Vandy, but then they canceled their return trip to Raleigh the week of the game, which generally is bad juju to do so. So staying away there, can't do it. And then obviously LSU Ole Miss. You can have it. If any of you guys want to play that game, I don't know what's going on with Sam Levitt. I'm not going to pretend. You can have it. If you want to bet it, you can. I can't do it. Couldn't, and I can't. Things get weird on the plains. Auburn, Florida. That's another one. I'm going to enjoy watching it. Betting it? Nope. Can't do it.
3: There are other games that I'm intrigued with matchup-wise that I would, in a perfect world like USC, Carolina, and Mississippi State is an over game, and it's just two quarterbacks going pass for pass.
0: That's another one. That's it. I can't wait for that game, but just don't want to bet it because I don't trust either of them yet. Coming up, last call for phone calls for Lions Bills and our big picture outlooks for both teams after tonight as Westwood One Sports Night rolls on.
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0: Hollywood One Sports Night. Here's Josh Graham.
1: R. Willie writes in, did you guys hear the Mets commentator make fun of them on a fly ball to left field that fell between three players, saying, quote, $1 billion spent on that outfield and nobody could still get the ball? Yes, did hear that call. That was not actually the Met commentators, though. That was an Orioles Mets broadcast on ESPN. Kevin Brown, who is normally the voice of the Baltimore Orioles on Masson, RSN and the DMV. Yes, I'm vehemently including Baltimore as part of the DMV. It's just my rebel
2: nature.
1: You
2: Appalachian
1: nature.
2: Folk.
1: See what you did there? It's bothering me. Not going to address it, though. Not going to do it. Kevin Brown was doing the national call. And yes, that was quite a in-the-moment call. A noteworthy week with the Orioles, Pete Alonso making his return to Citi Field and having quite a bit of success. They're still not completely out of it yet with a week and a half left to go in the season. And I appreciate the Orioles' efforts for at least hanging in there. Make sure if you haven't already, you're subscribed to the YouTube channel, searching Westwood One Sports Night, because we got oodles and oodles of content there. Yes, we do. You can check it out, including our reactions from both ends of the ledger of Bills, Lions, our conversation with Jake Dicker. Appreciate the Wake Forest head coach joining us and helping preview the Miami Hurricanes Friday night. Excited to watch that. D-Day, before we put it to bed, there is one game we haven't talked about that we will be back. We will be on air by the time it probably ends. Texas Tech Houston. That's another one that I avoided with the bets because while I'm thinking under and maybe taking Houston, I think Texas Tech has a gear that we just haven't seen yet through the first 2 weeks, and there are traps all over the place, it feels here. I have no real feel.
2: I like the over. Give me points, baby. Big 12 after dark. Let's lock and load.
1: I just worry about Texas. I think Texas Tech's defense could make Connor Wegman's life hell, but we'll see. If they don't, then I think Houston wins the game and upsets Texas Tech, and then there's a lot of interesting conversation that comes from that.
2: Connor Wegman still being in college is nuts.
1: It's true. It's been around a minute. Now let's close things out by putting the show to bed.
2: Pretty great moment for Ichiro, our guy. He had a Michael Jordan moment, as I call it. Now, that could mean a bunch of different things. This is not winning a championship. He's very old. He's not playing for a championship. But if you remember, there's a very notable meme associated with Michael Jordan. And it's the F Them Kids meme.
1: Oh, of course.
2: Well, Ichiro had an F Them Kids moment. So he was taking part in, I don't know if it was an all-star game or what, but it was a game in Japan where he resides. And he was taking on an all-star team of girl baseball players. Now, I say girl baseball players, not women baseball players, because they were in high school. So they were legitimately not women. They were girls. And Ichiro was pitching to them, Josh, and he threw 127 pitches, struck out 17, and shut them out.
1: Attaboy.
2: What I need in life is our guy Oliver to watch the tape. For those that don't know, Oliver, next big baseball scout, to sure. Watch the tape and just see what Ichiro's pitching mechanics look like at the age of 52. Clearly they work, but I'm just curious.
1: How else are they going to learn, Denton? How else?
2: What is the lesson that they are learning in this instance?
1: Gas.
2: Also, whose idea was this? I would have loved to be a fly on the wall of, let's take high schoolers and then put them out there against one of the best players that our country has ever produced.
1: There used to be this TV show that I don't think they do anymore because, well, obvious reasons. Are you familiar of the show Scared Straight?
2: Yes. And not a thing anymore?
1: I don't think it is. The idea of like getting actual troubled high school youths and sending them to prison to interact with prisoners who have committed heinous crimes with the intention of scaring them straight. Don't think that's a thing that we do anymore. But maybe was a version of that, where it's, hey, you're feeling really confident? You're feeling really good about yourself playing softball? Well, here's Ichiro. This is what real life looks like, kids. It's what you got to deal with. Ichiro.
2: Well, they got dealt, really. They didn't deal with much. Not a lot of contact in that one.
1: Did he ever bat?
2: I would hope not. Jeez, I would. Lord, that'd be actually dangerous.
1: See, because then now we're gonna cite another show, Chappelle's Show. Forget the name of the character. There was the bit where he made and one mixtapes for all the sports, and there was bowling. And there was tennis, and then he did baseball. And at first, they show him pitching. And he's just striking people out left and right. And then one of his homies sitting in the stands is like, wait till you see him hit! Wait till you see him hit! And he's doing, like, spin moves, and he's, like, catching the baseball when it's thrown and doing dance moves. Yeah, it might be some of that. It's like, oh, you had problems before. Wait till you see Ichiro hit.
2: It doesn't look like he hit in this. So he was just the celebrity pitcher in the game.
1: Bleep them kids, man. Let them learn. I don't know what they learned. They learned something that day. D-Day, you enjoy your Friday because it's officially a reaction A football Friday and a free-for-all Friday that we have in store. Football Friday begins with the Drake Toll Show. Next.
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0: Good morning, early game crew. Are you ready? Are you ready for what will transpire tomorrow night at Williams-Brice Stadium? Tomorrow afternoon, I should say, at Williams-Brice Stadium. I know I'm ready. I'm Elijah Campbell. I know he's ready. He's Preston Thorne. I know she's ready. She's Jen Jensen. Because the first time South Carolina scores a touchdown tomorrow, I might get beaten up in that press box. I might not survive. South Carolina wins this game. I might not survive.
1: Or if they play really poorly, you're not going to survive.
0: There's a really good chance that I'm going to look like Bart Simpson when Homer Simpson chokes him out and his eyes start going everywhere. He's going, ah! Like, there's a good chance that's what it's going to look like.
2: Because as trained professionals in the press box, you will not allow to cheer and you will follow the rules. However, Jen will abuse your shoulder.
0: Yep.
2: To let out that excess of emotion that needs to go somewhere.
1: He drew the short straw once again as to who sits next to me.
2: Mm-hmm.
1: I sit on an end, that way I can't hurt two people.
2: Gotcha.
1: It's limited to one.
2: Gotcha.
0: Yes. I'm afraid she might be making like a shank out of one of the plastic forks in the press box. And I'm just going to be like, oh, why am I bleeding? And Jen's like, touchdown Gamecocks. Cause it's that big of a game.
1: It is. Even though we're trying to pay attention to the details of it, you still get a little bit of that, you know.
0: There's going to be a palpable energy in that building, and it all starts at 4:15 tomorrow. This is the biggest football Friday yet. Preston Thorne, presented by D's Wings.
2: Shout out to D's. Here's the thing, man. This is the biggest football. You know what? It's the biggest football Friday of Shane Beamer's career. It's the biggest football Friday of Lenora Sellers' career. It's the biggest Willie B. It's the biggest career in Willie B's career. And guess what else? It's the biggest football Friday in the early game's career.
0: This is.
2: We haven't been here yet.
0: Nope.
2: We've had big games, but this is the one. We got to show up today. This is the game. We've been leading all up to it. We've been trying to temper our expectations. We've been trying to keep our emotions in control. That's not it today. We have to guide the fan base, the listeners, through the day. We have to get them from today to at least 9 o'clock, help them keep their emotions in check, rile them up, bring them down. We have a big show today, Elijah.
0: And you know what I wanted to kind of start with is that you cannot have last year in your SEC opener happen. You can't have the Vanderbilt game happen. Remember, you were 2-0 going into that game.
2: Mm-hmm.
0: Fresh off of a underperforming in ways game against South Carolina State, especially on offense. Not as bad this year because still rushing for 400 yards against Towson was something you were not going to do against South Carolina State. And you came out drive for drive until one interception turned the course of the game. One interception in the red zone. Lenoris got duped by a defensive lineman who dropped back in coverage.
2: It never works.
0: It never works, except right there. That's probably encouraged Clark Lee to get reckless with that for the rest of the year.
2: Yeah, that D-tackle has that play on loop in his brain.
0: Forever.
2: Forever.
0: Forever. And a Vanderbilt team that you have not lost to in a long time walked into your house and beat you 31-7. Also didn't help that Lenoris got hurt late in the first half, and you had to Luke Doty it for the entire second half.
2: It was a microcosm of everything that was wrong with last season. We saw it in that game. We saw the careless interception. We saw the over-reliance on one player. We saw the lack of a backup in that situation. We saw no game plan for the starter and or a breaking case of emergency. Everything that could have went wrong, we were exposed during that game.
0: It was an absolute Murphy's Law game, and it turned into a Murphy's Law season. The opener sets a tone of how you're going to be in SEC play. You cannot have that happen tomorrow. That cannot be the story tomorrow. One of the many reasons this game is so important. You have to avoid losing this game. Because you know what last year also kind of indicated in that game? That Vanderbilt passed you up.
2: Yes.
0: Because the year before in 2024, you beat Vanderbilt like a drum on the road. You beat Missouri. You exercised some demons. You beat Texas A&M. You showed that you were passing other people up. If the SEC is a highway, you saw yourself in the left lane passing everybody up. going so fast, you're concerned if you saw a police officer somewhere. Have to do the little brake check thing. But then last year, Vanderbilt passed you up. And if you lose to Mississippi State this year, that means Mississippi State passes you up. Because we know what momentum their program's feeling right now. For them, if they go 3-0, start the season with road wins against Minnesota and South Carolina, they're 1-0 in the SEC, they could rightfully so feel like they have passed you up. And then you have to have a real come-to-Jesus moment within the entire athletic department of, oh, well, what is our football program right now? I hate that it boils down to one game, but that's just where we've gotten ourselves. That's what 2025 did to you. Vanderbilt passed you up last year by beating you like a drum in your home stadium.
2: Emphatically.
0: Yes. Left zero doubt who the better team was in that game. And then left zero doubt who the better program was. Better team was that season. They went on to win 10 games. And you went on to win 4. You cannot have Mississippi State fly by you and pass you up with everything that 2024 built. A loss tomorrow would mean you are back to square one, and you do not want any part of that.
2: Yeah, and that's one of the main reasons why we've been saying that this is the biggest game of the Shane Beamer era, because this is at a point where everything is supposed to be in your favor. All systems are go. We had some favorable news as far as the availability reports last night. We got that information. We have a returning quarterback. We got a new OC. We fixed the things that we thought were broke. And this is supposed to be this has to be the time. Mm-hmm. And really important that you stated it was one program. Okay, we let that happen. But here comes another program. And I think it's going to be keep happening where these upstarts keep trying to take our position. And the problem is we keep staying in the same position. We haven't elevated ourselves into the next tier of the SEC conversation. We had an opportunity in 2025. We didn't do it. We had opportunity in 2022. We didn't do it. Shane has had several opportunities to take this program to the next level, and we haven't been able to do it yet. This is a game that starts us in that direction. And, oh, by the way, everybody's going to be watching this game because somehow or another, a 4 o'clock game between two mid-level SEC teams has become the bell of the ball in college football.
0: Mm-hmm.
2: It has become the game that everybody, the sickos and the casuals alike, will be paying attention.
0: Especially since that's the perfect appetizer leading up to LSU Ole Miss. Yeah. Yeah. This is the perfect opportunity.
2: It's an undercard.
0: Yeah. It's a big undercard.
2: Boxing hasn't been as big a thing in your lifetime as it was in mine because the boxing industry has eaten itself.
0: It's done a lot of things to not help its popularity.
2: But there was a time when boxing was huge in the country. And what would happen is you would have the main event. And the main event sometimes would be fine. But a lot of times it was like, oh, man, you want to see the undercard. Did you see the featherweights fighting, the 129s or whatever?
0: That's the one that goes the distance.
2: That's the one that's the craziest fight. And a lot of times the undercard or the fights were better than the main event. Same thing with maybe a concert.
0: Yeah. Oh, yeah.
2: Right?
0: Yeah.
2: Man, did you get there early and see the opening act? They were awesome. They were really, who is that? I didn't even know that was going on there.
0: Sometimes the best bands you discover are the ones that are the openers.
2: And this is the situation where we are right now, because obviously the main attraction is LSU Ole Miss. We get that. But this game is extremely important for a lot of the factors you laid out, the star power that's involved. There are so many reasons why this game is immediately a major player on the college football landscape.
0: And in the NFL draft landscape for Lenoris Sellers too. Right. Yesterday, we made the analogy that, you know, Lenoris is Woody and Kamario Taylor is Buzz Lightyear right now. You have to make you have to show why people valued you to begin with. And the NFL drafts can be looking at this. There will be teams in that press box that are watching this game where they're watching two guys at once and they're going to make a determination. Hey, should we really tank this year or next year? Because that is, I guarantee you, those are maybe some conversations as to what's happening in the NFL and NFL rooms because of maybe the volatility of the 2027 class. So this is big for Lenoris. This is big for this football program. You cannot show that you have been passed up by another SEC program. You have to show that you are taken seriously. What are teams that are taken seriously in the SEC do, Preston Thorne? when the upstart hipster team comes up and plays you, you squash them.
2: Beat them down.
0: That is what you do to those teams.
2: Maybe next year.
0: Yeah, maybe next year's your year. You hold a hierarchy in the SEC. That is what teams that are taken seriously do. You have to win tomorrow to prove that you can be taken seriously.
2: Yeah, it's time for the Shane Beamer teams to stop being considered frisky or upstart or dangerous or, you know, like all the cute labels that Shane Beamer's teams sort of get labeled with. Like, oh, you know, you better watch out for them. Nah, this is the game where you take a step forward and you say, oh, that South Carolina team is good.
0: That's what they've been building for.
2: This is what they're here for. Exactly.
0: Like, this is the ultimate what have you built game, right? It's a lot. We've nicknamed this thing a lot of different games, but to me, this is also a what have you built as a program builder, Shane Beamer? What have you built? It's going to reflect on the football field tomorrow night.
2: And we said yesterday how both of these teams, this is a trajectory game. You win this game, you're all of a sudden, you're on a rocket ship for the rest of the season because all of a sudden you win this game. And I'm here to tell you, that Alabama game doesn't look so frightening. That Oklahoma game, did you see John Mateer against Michigan? I did.
0: Yeah, I'll pressure him a little bit and he'll do some stupid stuff.
2: All of a sudden, you can start getting irresponsible with your dreaming. You can start thinking about CFP. You can start really starting to buy into what this season could be if you win this game.
0: You can start booking some irresponsible plane tickets.
2: Las Vegas.
0: Oh.
2: let me tell you something. I'm there. January. I'm there. That would be a 100% attendance rate.
0: Oh, we'd have to make it a show trip.
2: We will be there. We will be at that one.
0: And it would be the most irresponsible show trip ever taken.
2: However, none of that can happen if you lose Saturday.
0: Nope. That's out the window.
2: It's out the window. So, yeah, one of the things we talked about was, you know, and I was one of the main people saying this, you know, when we expand the playoffs, man, the regular season is not going to mean so much. We're going to lose some of the meaning of the regular season games. Well, guess what? We're in game three, and we have a playoff game almost.
0: Right.
2: This is a playoff game.
0: College football, yeah.
2: This is a playoff game because if either one of these teams have the wishes to accomplish what they think, all the goals are in front of them, everybody's goals are in front of them until after this game, and then they're not.
0: Oh, yeah. None of your goals are in front of you if you lose this game. They technically still are, but how are you going to feel about that Alabama matchup if you lose this game? On the road. This Oklahoma matchup if you lose this game? On the road. Now, we know what Georgia looks like, and what they're going to do to Arkansas this weekend is not going to be suitable for a younger audience.
2: Who's that, Barbara from Arkansas yesterday? She won't be watching.
0: No. Oh, absolutely no. Miss Lisa. Yeah. No,
2: Miss Lisa.
0: Yeah,
2: I'm sorry. Miss Lisa.
0: Miss Lisa. Out.
2: Same genre.
0: Same genre. Yeah. Yeah. Same genre. Out. Maybe she has a sister named Barbara. And if she does, Barbara's also out. Not watching that game. Not attending that game. And you know what? I don't blame them. Don't blame them at all. You don't want to turn into that because they have nothing to cheer for the rest of the year because they know they're going to get smacked because their biggest game of the year against Utah, the game they had to prove something, that they were going to belong in the SEC, they fell flat.
2: They proved it.
0: Yeah. And you can't prove the negative part of that. You have to prove that you are a serious team in the Southeastern Conference and you have serious aspirations. If you are that serious football team, you take care of business tomorrow night. Coming up next, though, we'll break it down. When Mississippi State has the ball, what are the keys in this game for South Carolina to take Kamario Taylor out of the game in terms of productivity? How do they limit the nation's newest favorite quarterback? We try to decipher that and tell you what the Gamecocks need to do on defense next year in the early game.
3: Wow, what a play. The Game Network. Columbia, Charleston, Florence, and Myrtle Beach.
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1: Starting off your Friday the right way, no accidents report. It doesn't appear we have any significant slowdowns either, so we welcome that for sure. And as far as forecast goes, you know, not too bad. Humidity going to be kind of creeping up on us this weekend a little bit. Today, some scattered thunderstorms. 95 for the high. Scattered thunderstorms continue throughout the weekend. 87 for a high tomorrow, 89 on Sunday. But right now, fair skies, it is 70.

0: 76, our Football Friday sponsor. And you know what? Maybe we see a Football 76 on the board between two teams, not one team.
1: That would make you so happy.
0: That would be my kind of game.
1: I can see it.
0: What do you think the likelihood of that actually happening is?
1: Man, that's why this is such a juice-filled game, because we really don't know who South Carolina is. We had an amazing offensive performance the first week and lackluster one the second week. This is the third week playing against their first SEC opponent. Which one of those teams is going to show up? We're not sure. At their best, yeah, this could turn into a shootout. We do know the defense will show up.
0: Yes.
1: We do know that. But also, as the national pundits have told us, they're playing against the greatest quarterback in the galaxy. So who knows how we're going to take down Super Kamario? I don't know. He's the greatest quarterback to ever walk the face of the earth.
0: It's the college football flavor of the week.
1: Michael Vick reincarnated. Right? This guy is he's the greatest. And I say that not disparagingly, but man, have we fallen in? I believe the kids would call this glazing.
0: There has been a lot of glazing of Kamario Taylor in the last week.
1: And I'm not even saying it's not rightfully so, because he's tradey. He has everything that you want to look for.
0: That Minnesota tape is woo.
1: But that was Minnesota. The gold out is not the same.
0: Gold out. It's not going to be a gold out at Williams-Brice Stadium, but it is going to be a raucous environment. But how does South Carolina make number one uncomfortable? I think it all starts with how productive Dylan Stewart can be up front. I know yesterday I said that the linebackers are the most important group on the field, and I still believe that. But if you want to talk maybe most important individual, Dylan Stewart may be the most important individual. Because how many snaps he plays, I don't know. I don't think anybody knows. I think we can probably guess he's not going to play every snap in the game on Saturday.
1: It's tough.
0: He's listed as probable. I expect to see him play.
1: This is why pitch counts are invented. Because you have to draw a hard and fast line. Because if not, how you take Dylan Stewart out the game?
0: Especially if he says, no, coach, I feel great.
1: Yes. And so I don't know what precautions are set in place, or if they're, you need to protect yourself before you get into the situation. Like, hey, I'm only staying for 15. You know, like sometimes you set parameters for yourself.
0: When you go to a function, you have to be like, hey, it is a hard out at 9 o'clock. A hard out. I don't care if you're mid conversation, if you're mid Mario Party, I don't care what it is. It is a hard out at 9 o'clock.
1: Yeah, because it'd be very difficult to take him out of this situation, especially if it's, you know, you're up and you want to close the door, you're down, you need a big stop, whatever the case is. So I wonder what the protocol will be for Dylan as far as snap count is concerned.
0: Yeah, it is going to be something to watch for sure. And when he's in the game, can he put Kamario Taylor, knock him off his spots? He wasn't pressured a ton at Minnesota. Kamario really wasn't. And when a pocket completely breaks down and makes you have to run out of nowhere with nowhere to run and make something happen that way, is he going to be able to do it against this defense that is incredibly fast? I don't know. I think that you have to find out. You have to make Mississippi State find out in this game what he can do. Because, look, we all saw, if we want to compare the trajectory of Kamario Taylor and Lenore Sellers, what was the difference in 2024 and 2025? Is that Lenore is able to escape a lot of those pockets that were breaking down. But after a while in 25, so many pockets broke down that when he did escape them, it seemed farther in between, right? And in terms of the spectacular plays when he escapes the pocket. Because sometimes when the pocket escapes that or collapses that fast, it's unescapable. Can you make it to where some of the pockets on Saturday afternoon are unescapable? Dylan Stewart can make that happen. This is going to be the best edge rusher that Mississippi State faces all year. Can you get it to where Dylan Stewart lives in that backfield and is constantly moving Kamario Taylor off those spots? Every awesome throw you have seen from Kamario Taylor this season has happened when he's been able to either have to make just one step up in the pocket or stand flat-footed and make a pass down the field. The one throw that's made the rounds against Minnesota, I think he stood back there in the pocket and he was just patting the ball and patting the ball and patting the ball and got to uncork one without his feet having to move at all. In that pocket, can you make it to where he has to have happy feet? And then it gets to the linebackers too. If he does escape the pocket, can you create angles and close in on him fast enough to where he's constantly, when he is scrambling, only picking up 2 or 3 yards and making it to where he's going to second guess breaking the pocket because he doesn't want to have Sean Murphy or Justin Okoronkwo or Fred Johnson flying at him? You're going to have to make him think a lot. You're going to have to hit him a lot in this game.
1: Well, the return of Dylan Stewart also means that you're able to possibly rush with 4 linemen. Therefore, like Clayton said yesterday, adding more players into coverage. If I can get to you quarterback with 4, that's always the secret in football. If we can rush with 4 and not

0: En garde!
1: U.S. Olympians do it, and so does your college-bound neighbor Jane. 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
2: In a bond.
3: In conflict.
2: And this is going to be where he's going to have to show up. So this is going to be another big game. Well, the biggest game, because he's early in his career. It's only his third game. But it's a huge game for him to be welcomed into the SEC.
3: And what makes him valuable is he is a chess piece.
2: For sure.
3: Because of the way he's been in alignment. Whether it is playing free safety, whether it's lining up in the slot or in the box, right? You saw plenty of times he took a lot of snaps in the box so far in these first two games. Is he the player that you can kind of move around and be the guy that you have to kind of dupe Kamario Taylor when you do decide to blitz, right? What's when Clayton White's strong suits as a defensive coordinator, the surprise blitz. If you do line him up in the slot, is that a play where it says, hey, we're going to show like you're lining up in the slot against, you know, Marquez Johnson here, but as soon as that snap happens, I need you in the backfield. Can we see a lot of that? I think we do. I do think we see Clayton roll some dice here in this game.
4: He may be a chess piece, but he's no pawn.
3: He is no pawn.
2: Right.
3: He is no pawn. Not in Mississippi State's offense. You're going to need him to not be, because that offense can do so many things. They have so much speed. Sometimes the best defense is a little bit of deception as much as it is physical domination at the line of scrimmage. I want to see David Busey and Vicari Swain have big games in the secondary too. Vicari's going to have to cover man-to-man, and he did not have a good game against Towson.
2: The key to us having that big victory in 2022 versus Tennessee was Cam Smith being able to lock Jalen Hyatt down.
3: Yep.
2: Followed him across the field. I imagine Vicari will be, or maybe Judge, but one of them is going to have to be in that type of role this Saturday.
3: I think in terms of their best receiver, Anthony Evans, as fast as he is, Vicari might have to be in cat coverage on Evans throughout the game. Coming up next, though, when the Gamecocks have the ball, how is this offense going to generate enough scores to be able to win this game, potentially in a shootout? We'll discuss next.
5: Wow, what a play. The Game Network. Columbia, Charleston, Florence, and Myrtle Beach.
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10: If you're traveling I-20 eastbound at Clemson Road, we have two lanes that it look like are blocked. It might be that the middle is kind of how you're going to get through. So just allow extra time to pass through I-20 eastbound at Clemson Road. And forecast-wise, scattered thunderstorms today. Possibility of that tomorrow. Some spotty thunderstorms on Sunday. Today will be the hottest day, 95. Tomorrow, 87. And starting off your morning at 70 on 107.5 The Game.
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0: Football Friday is sponsored by Cantina 76 and the number 76. Don't know if that's a game total that we see in this game, but if it is, you're going to have to do your part and hold up your end of the bargain and score those points. How does South Carolina score the ball on Saturday, which is tomorrow? We've already gotten here. But how do they hold up their end of the bargain on offense? And to me, Preston Thorne, it's all fundamental. Like last year, I don't think we had discussions on how, you know, it wasn't just as simple as catching the ball and doing simple things. It was, oh, well, you're going to have to, you know, avoid this player on defense and do all, and all this type of stuff because the scheme wasn't even correct. I've got full faith in Kendall Briles in this game for the scheme to work. I've got full faith that even against Zach Arnett's tricky 3-3-5 defense, where they're going to bring pressure from everywhere, they're going to try to dupe you, they're going to come out with 9 different defensive fronts, almost every defensive front combination you can think of, you might see in this game. I think it is going to be schemed up pretty well by Kendall Briles. But then it comes down to, can you catch the football? Can you catch it? Because the 7 drops or 9 drops or 15 drops or lemon drops in this game that on last Saturday that you couldn't complete cost you a lot. There was a significant opportunity cost to those. You will not get away with that in this game. You simply will not. And that's a big game for a lot of different receivers on this team. But can you at least execute the catch? Because guys will get schemed open. I feel pretty confident saying dudes will be schemed open in this game. Can you actually take advantage of that?
1: There's 2 things that happen. Guys will be getting schemed open. And you can probably say that on both sides of the ball. For us, since we're talking about offense here, one of the things that we've done in the Shane Beamer era is we've gone backwards. We know that. This is something that we've done. We only go backwards like Tame Impala, right?
0: That's right.
1: We've been running the Tame Impala offense. Can't do that. To me, that is probably my key. And that sounds so basic. Duh. Yeah, you can't go backwards. Well, we haven't been able to not do that.
0: Kind of been their thing.
1: It's been our thing. With Zach Arnett's defense being able to cause a lot of chaos, them moving around, bringing blitzes from some odd angles, there is ample opportunity for there to be times to go going backwards. You need to limit those. And then if it does happen, Lenoris, do not make bad into worse. If you're going to get sacked, don't do a dumb on top of it. Don't fumble. Don't throw the ball away. No, what's the play of the quarterback? Throw it out of bounds. The penalty. What's that?
0: Intentional ground.
1: No intentional ground is, yeah. Don't make a bad situation into a worse situation. And to me, because there probably will be a couple of bad situations. That's how that defense is set up. But don't make it worse. And then, like you, I do believe that the offensive coordinator has the ability to create opportunities for these players.
0: And the running game needs to be really good, too. Part of not going backwards is not having any run stuffed at the line of scrimmage. Offensive line's going to have to start off faster than they did last week. Now, they did ultimately play well enough to get you 400 yards of offense, hit on some home run running plays. Early in the game, there were some run stops. You don't need that in this game. You have to establish a push pretty early in this game, because if Mississippi State is going to be so, if their linebackers, if you want to play just the importance of the linebacker game, if their linebackers are so set on having to keep their eyes in the backfield for Lenore Sellers and Matt Fuller at the mesh point to see who's going to be carrying the ball, ultimately, when you attract that much attention, then you can start pulling the ball and throwing it and get one-on-ones on the outside. Hit some slant routes. Maybe execute some screens to get the ball into someone like Nick Harbor's hands, who can do some magic after the play, or anybody else that you have on this team. You've got to be able to make them so concerned about you running the ball all over them, because they have not been tested in the run game like this. It wasn't going to happen against Louisiana Monroe. Minnesota quit running the ball. I think their leading rusher, Darius Taylor, was 6 carries for 15 yards. They abandoned it because they didn't even run the ball well against Eastern Illinois. Minnesota's got a running game problem. If there's anything on offense you feel really good about after the first 2 games of the season in terms of what you did correctly in both games, it's run the football incredibly well. You are going to have to channel some inner Brent Key here and run that football well enough to make sure that defense has to respect the ability to hand the ball off to Fuller or Lenoris to pull it and run it himself every single mesh point. I think there's going to be a lot of RPO action in this game, which means you want the attention to be in that backfield, not to what's happening on the perimeter. If you can open up that perimeter because you're having to make them stack the box and have to constantly pay attention as to who is going to be leaving that mesh point with the ball and that Houdini act, you're going to have some explosives in the passing game.
1: I'm talking to you. I'm talking to me. I'm talking to all of us that will be watching the game. Make sure you take whatever you need to prevent PTLSD, as our caller called in earlier this week.
0: Shout out, Andy.
1: Do not think that this year is last year, because hey, we're playing an SEC team. They will make some stops. We will have to punt. There will be some incompletions. That does not mean that the game is over. That doesn't mean we're going back to last year.
0: Nope.
1: It means that we're in a competitive football game, and that's good to have. So see the game through. Maybe make judgments after this game. Maybe we can make some wholesale judgments. But just understand that this is a four-quarter dogfight. I don't like dogfight because they're the dolls. It's a four-quarter rock fight. How about that?
0: Yeah, there we go.
1: And in the course of those things, things will happen. They'll get some because they're competitors too. They're on scholarship too. They get NIL too.
0: They'll have NFL players too.
1: No problem. We just have to see it through to the end. And that's me talking to us as fan bases as you're watching this game. It's just something to keep in mind if things don't necessarily go swimmingly early, or there are a couple of stops and things throughout the, especially in the early parts of the game.
0: And one of the reasons too, like even from a player standpoint, mentally,
1: same.
0: That's why I think it's so important to hit some layups early, hit some bubble screens that pick up 6 or 7 yards, be able to find some quick hitters and get Lenoris in a rhythm. Because I don't want Lenoris Sellers going out there on drive number two with a stat line saying 0 for 3 with 0 yards.
1: PTLSD.
0: Because the players can be, the ones that are here on this team from last year, they can be susceptible to PTLSD. Prove to yourself in the first drive of this game that last year is a completely different team.
2: We're going to rename PTLSD. We talked about this the other day. Mm-hmm. It should be passing, throwing, Lenora Sellers dominates.
1: Okay, I like it.
0: We'll have a new, yes, I want the Jen Jensen has concluded that the new PTLSD acronym should be in play after the first couple drives.
2: I think so.
0: Because then you need it for yourself more than anything else.
2: Mm-hmm.
0: The last thing, I'm telling you, it's not just fans that have, oh, here we go again. Players can get that too. That is human nature. And a 3-and-out on drive number one can make an entire stadium and one team in shoulder pads and helmets have a here we go again type feeling.
1: The best part, though, I think if you start to feel that, I feel like they can look at KB, and I don't think Kendall Browse has any of that in him.
0: He don't care.
1: I don't think Kendall Browse has that in him. I think maybe last year when they looked at the OC and the OC was trembling, that's not a great feeling.
0: He had post-traumatic last season's disorder.
1: I don't think Kendall Browse has that in him. So I think when they look at him, he's going to be full-fledged and ready to go.
0: And from Lenoris, too, this isn't just a prove-it game on the field. If you do hit adversity early in this game, are you going to be able to rally the troops to make sure that PTLSD does not set in at any point in this game? Because you're going to have to. Coming up next, though, we've talked about how big of a game this is for Lenoris Sellers in terms of him in the national conversation, but there is one other player on offense that you need to see a lot of tomorrow, and I'll tell you who that is next.
3: Wow.

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1: This is a Westwood One Sports Minute.
2: Josh Allen looked like an MVP on Thursday. He was in rare form against the Detroit Lions. You couldn't draw up a better start for Buffalo to open their new stadium than arguably the best player in franchise history putting up a performance like he did against the Lions defense. He put them metaphorically through a table. 5 total touchdowns for Josh Allen. Are you kidding me? I'm Denton Day.
3: I beat cancer because I never gave up.
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17: Before we tell you who else has a national narrative on the line in this game, we'll go out to the AAA Heating and Air phone lines, 803-404-6200. We'll go out to Ray. Good morning, Ray. Welcome to the Early Game.
18: Good morning. Good morning on this Football Friday. Well, just how I, brother, back on the 6:15 break, I thought that was the best segue I've heard all week on a commercial. And I guess it was DraftKings when you said the word massive. Because I really think this game tomorrow is massive. You know, I've heard some try to downplay this game as just another game. Mm-hmm. I think it's a little bigger than just another game. True, we still have 9 games after this game. But, man, I think Kamar, if we take care of our business, and I'm going to quote Presidio coach, Lou Holtz. He used to say, you don't have to go out there and be Superman, but just go out there and do your job. So I feel like if these guys go out there and do their job, we'll come away with the win. All right? But there again, I do think, you know, I know the old cliche, the biggest game in his career. I don't necessarily go along with that, but to some degree that is true. We win this game, there's a good chance we'll be in the top 25. Don't you think so, Josiah?
17: I think so. I'm not sure who Josiah is. Josiah Thompson not available to play tomorrow. But I do think this is a game that if you win, there's such a national spotlight on it, you're going to see a number next year, Dave.
18: Oh, absolutely. But I do think it's a big game. And, you know, Dylan's back. I think the freshman on the other side, number 55, is that the kid from Dutch Fort?
17: That's right, Julian Walker.
18: I think he could have a big play in this game. I really do, because I think he's talented. But I think the running game's got to be there. But I really think that Arnett's going to stag that line, because right now they have more respect for our running game than they do our passing game. Mm-hmm. So we've got to hit those quick passes. Those guys have got to catch those balls to open up the running game. But win, lose, draw, I'll be back Monday. I hope I can say mission accomplished. But I do think that's what I'm going to be able to say. But man, we got to take care of business. That's what it's all about. But thanks a lot, guys.
17: Yes, sir. I absolutely appreciate the call, Ray. And I hope Ray is calling back on Monday saying mission accomplished, because that would mean a lot for the season. But one thing Ray brought about the offense, I think it's a perfect segue here. Because you put up 400 yards rushing offense against Towson. Yes, it is against Towson. 400 yards, that's still four Bills, man. That's still four Benny Franks that you put up on the football field. You ran the ball incredibly well against Kent State. This is not a South Carolina running attack you have seen the last couple of years. This is, especially last year, this looks like it can potentially be very explosive in SEC play with a high success rate. But if they're not respecting your pass game, this may be a game where you have to throw to set up your run. Because if you prove that you are going to drop passes and that you're not going to be a threat, they're just going to load up the box. And then they're going to dare you to beat him on the outside. This is why Nick Harbor has to have a massive game. Catch the ball when it's thrown to you and be able to be a yak monster in this game. Yards after catch. I need a lot of that from Nick Harbor, because his draft stock, for him personally, can really hinge on playing a game or an incredible game like this with a spotlight that can make his team ranked. And also for this football team, too, for us to get to finally see the fulfilled promise of Nick Harbor, you got to see it in a big-time spot like this, where it is a third down and eight, and everybody in the stadium knows that that ball is being thrown to number eight right there, and he posts somebody up and catch the ball and manhandles somebody. That's what pro wide receivers do. And you're going to be in situations tomorrow night where you're going to need that to happen, and he's going to have to run clean routes. He is going to have to win 50-50 balls. He is going to have to be the wide receiver he has been building up to be these last couple of years. This is the spot where you need it a lot.
16: Production versus potential. We talk about it all the time. The potential time is – the clock is up on that.
17: Yep.
16: We know what you are. The freaks list was awesome. That's really cool. You run fast. You're tall. You're big. All of that's awesome. But you're not here to do that. You're here to play wide receiver, starting with catching the ball, starting with blocking, doing all of those things. So the idea of Nick being this mythical creature that has 100 on the video game, and he's faster than everybody, and he's number one on the freaks list for multiple years in a row, they don't care. We do not care.
17: We're Mike Tomlin right now.
16: We do not care. You have to show up as a wide receiver. There's a lot of evidence to say that he will. There's evidence to say that he won't. That's why, again, this is a huge narrative-making game for a lot of the parties involved, because this is, as you eloquently laid it out, this is when players show up in moments when the team needs them.
17: And the production has improved over the last couple of years, but it builds to something. When you see trajectory is supposed to end at a peak, right? Look at any you know, bar graph. You see it go up, up, up, up, up, up, and eventually plateaus to what you eventually are going to be. Nick Harbor needs that to plateau to being a really good, potentially 800-900-yard wide receiver. This starts in this game. You had a good start against Kent State. You relapsed a little bit against Towson. You need to be able to prove that that bar graph is still going up, because that was the hope that we had coming into this year. For me, seeing that his catches, yards, touchdowns, yards per catch – all grew exponentially each year he has played college football. It's been building to this. This is the point where you want to see all of that work in the last 3 years show up on a big stage. And there's going to be bigger stages after this. This is not the only big stage.
16: If you win, there's bigger stages.
17: Yes, if you win, there are much bigger stages that you can put yourself into. Coming up next, though, we'll take a call from Steve, and we'll also look around the college football world, including the big one after hours.
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26: Emergency vehicles on the scene. I-20 eastbound between Alpine Road and Clemson Road. And right this minute, that's actually closed. So if you need to get through at I-20 eastbound between Alpine Road and Clemson Road, it is closed. So do map out an alternate route until we can get that reopened. Forecast-wise, yep, we're looking for afternoon or evening storms today, scattered rain and thunderstorms tomorrow, afternoon or evening thunderstorms for your Sunday. So today's high 95. Looking at now 91 for tomorrow. Right now, it is 70.
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1: When this hits at 4:15 tomorrow, when we kick things off, I might explode. 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
3: Hey, can I call an audible?
1: I'd love to call audibles here.
3: Because, like, the ticket fairy snuck in here because you guys were busy.
1: Oh, I never catch the ticket
3: fairy. I know.
1: I never do.
3: I'm a lot more fun. I'm guessing that's what it is.
1: I think so.
3: Something like that. Yeah. Maybe I don't talk as much. Maybe people like to go to the game tomorrow?
1: Oh, and be a part of that atmosphere?
3: That would be kind of fun.
1: Buddy.
3: So I have two family four packs of tickets for the game tomorrow.
1: Two family four-pack of tickets that are available for this game?
3: Say it isn't so.
1: Oh, wow. Okay, let's
3: see. So, I think we roll with that.
1: Yeah. You know what? How about callers 2 and 3?
3: 2 and 3.
1: It won't be number one because Kamari Taylor's number one.
2: We don't do that.
3: Oh,
1: we're not
3: no.
1: doing that. We're
3: no,
1: not
3: no,
1: doing
3: no,
1: that.
3: No, no, no. Okay.
1: Callers 2 and 3 to 803-404-6100. You will win those four-pack of tickets to the game tomorrow.
3: It's almost like it's worth it to listen to the show.
1: It absolutely is. It pays to listen to the show.
3: It does.
1: And those phone lines are going to start blowing up.
3: So they are exploding. Okay,
1: we'll go get to Steve. We'll get to Steve while we still have a Jen Jensen arm available.
3: And I don't write this second. Steve may have hung up to get in on the action. So.
1: I don't blame him. I don't blame him. There are tickets on the line. Steve didn't know. I didn't know the ticket fairy would be showing up. Remarkable stuff. So somebody, we're about to have two very lucky winners here. And because they're four-pack tickets. Two winners turns into technically eight winners because then you get to bring the homies with you. So this game is massive tomorrow afternoon, but it is a massive slate in college football. And I think the LSU Ole Miss game is maybe the most quintessentially college football game that exists on the planet right now. Coaching controversy of one coach leaving for a rival in the middle of a college football playoff run. That part's a little new. We have one school suing their league because of other things that happened during the offseason, which involves taking former players of Ole Misses who went and participated in NFL training camps to try to get them. That was a whole mess. We've talked to that ad nauseum. Oh, yeah. And a couple of the players that followed Lane Kiffin to LSU violated their NIL deals with Ole Miss, and Ole Miss wants that money back. So now they're suing those players, and we even have a player, Principal Umanmielen, getting served papers outside the LSU facility as a part of that lawsuit on the week of game day. It is the bloodthirstiest stadium in college football, Preston Thorne.
2: No matter what we try and do, college football, you cannot escape your roots. This is actually, you know when they say, like, this is not us. No, this is actually college football.
1: Always has been.
2: This is always has been college football. I was reading a story yesterday from Matt Brown. Shout out to Matt. He does a great job covering college sports. He was talking about an eligibility case in 1893 where Georgia Tech rostered a 33-year-old war vet. He came home, beat up Georgia. The Georgia fans went crazy and were throwing stuff at him on the field, and they went to court because they rostered this 33-year-old war vet who came home and just dominated everybody. 1893, dog. This is what we do.
1: For well over a century, we've been doing this. That's 133 years.
2: Leonard Wood came home and dominated.
1: That is remarkable. This is not unprecedented. No. So anytime we think something is unprecedented, it really isn't. Shout out Matt Brown for discovering that. That is insane. That was a bloodthirsty stadium. I don't know if that bloodthirsty stadium is going to compare to the bloodlust of what's going to go down in Oxford, Mississippi on Saturday night. I think it's going to be a great football game. I think, I know a lot of people are picking LSU to win it. I think there's just too much stuff. I picked Ole Miss to win this game. because the positive energy they're going to have, they're going to want to beat Lane Kiffin so bad. And I know it's not like they're just going to want it more than LSU, but there's an environment that is going to happen there that does not happen there that frequently because of how angry people are at Lane Kiffin. Sometimes you want to be the villain until it turns into a disadvantage and the entire nation's against
2: you. Yeah, Lane is fine with this, but is his team prepared to play for this? They haven't been birthed into this like Lane has. Lane has had plenty of time being a villain. It's no problem for him. He's used to this. He probably doesn't even hear this. He only hears his own thoughts in his mind. Yeah. That's half of his issue. Can his team deal with the animosity that will be, rightly so, thrown at them? Maybe literally thrown at
1: that bus. Oh, that bus is going to have some very interesting decorations on it.
2: Yeah, and yes, be on your best behavior. Don't do those things. Yes. But who amongst us has never had stuff thrown at their bus being a visiting opponent? I have. And that was just high school.
1: I was going to say, you probably had it just in high school.
2: That was just high school. You ever had your bus rocked and told to keep your helmets on as you leave a stadium? I have. Yeah. That was high school. 25 years ago. 30 years ago. It's not new.
1: No.
2: These things have and will always exist. There's just a little bit of extra juice to this one because it's such a major stage and both teams are really good.
1: And the thing with LSU is you could say, well, Elijah, they had the ire of the nation when they played Clemson and beat them like a drum for four quarters. Yeah, true. But you know where they played that game? Baton Rouge, where everybody loves them. They played in a game where everybody loves them. Have you ever been in a situation where you're clearly in the wrong, but your friend's gassing you up and saying, nah, dog, you're good. They're wrong. You're good. You're good. And then when the bill comes for accountability, then you get in an environment where you're not good. You don't have that same bravado and that same confidence. This is the first time this year LSU is going to have to face the ire of the nation in person. It's one thing to beef with somebody online.
2: Mm-hmm.
1: It's another thing to beef with them in person.
2: Pull up.
1: Face to face. Yeah, when you actually have to pull up somewhere. And they have to pull up to Oxford, Mississippi. Now, if they do win this game, that's a really impressive win. This team, that team is for real, for real. They're still for real, I think, even if they lose it because of everything that we're laying out here. But it is going to be so nasty in that stadium that, A, that's another reason to just to watch that game. But, B, that is more than just a road test. There is not a road game you're going to see like that in college football this year, and maybe for a while until we get a circumstance similar to it, because again, everything in college football kind of repeats itself.
2: Yeah, something will happen again eventually, but this is probably with the unique circumstances that everything come early in the season. Both teams are still undefeated. There's hope still abounds. I think that's also what plays into it. Even if this was later in the season, you might not have the same because fans might get tired. Teams might not be playing well. Hopes may be dashed. You know, this is, again, a playoff game early because this has actual factors that could determine both teams' postseason futures based on how they perform in week three of the season. You cannot ask for more.
1: It's beautiful. And with it being an SEC game, there's standing stuff on the line. This could be a tiebreaker. If these teams are as good as I think they can be, this could be a game that determines who plays in Atlanta in the first weekend in December. And that still means something. This has the potential to go down as one of the SEC's greatest games. Not just because of how good, it's a top 10 matchup too. That's the thing. This is a top 10 matchup. And there's everything that goes along with it.
2: Also, we talked about it yesterday, Spider-Man meme. You don't think Pete Holden had to sit and listen to Lane's go on and on for the last 3 years when he's been sitting there? He knows Lane. Lane knows Pete. Charlie Weiss Jr. He knows Pete Holden. They all know each other. So even when they try, so you get into this concept of like, I know I would normally do this, but I'm going to trick him and do this. And then you might be outthinking yourself, trying to do too much because you think the other guy knows what you're... So many mind games will be happening at this moment. But ultimately, it'll come down to which quarterback plays better. And I think we all have more faith in Trinidad Chambliss than which Sam Levitt shows up. Yeah. If he can show. Because, hey, Sam Levitt is hurt. Some sort of way.
1: Oh, but you know what? Magically, maybe it's a witch doctor they found in New Orleans. Maybe there's some voodoo, you know, artist that was able to hook them up with some magic healing potions because he went from doubtful to questionable in one day. And how much you want to bet tonight he'll go from questionable to probable? What a ruse,
2: it's
1: man.
2: Amazing.
1: Just so dumb. Just incredibly dumb. Clearly violating this thing. Clearly not being truthful
2: that
1: with
2: man,
1: the availability.
2: That man has no respect for your laws.
1: No, he's got no respect for anyone that's not named Lane Kiffin. Nobody.
2: And remember, the reason, one of the reasons why we even have to get into this availability report is because of who? Lane Kiffin. Please,
1: insane.
2: Come on, Pete.
1: The nation needs you, dog.
2: Dabo failed me. Pete, I need you.
1: Now, when we talk about games that are anxiety bowls, mm-hmm. South Carolina, Mississippi State's an anxiety bowl because of everything we've laid out this week. They are two teams that we think will provide a really good football game. My score for Gamecock Central is a one-score game, right, that I put in for Gamecock Central for score picks. One-score game, I think it's going to be really close. One game that's not supposed to be close is Alabama-Florida State because Florida State is buns and Alabama should be good. But, buddy, if Kalen DeBoer loses that game to that Florida State team again at home, it is going to reach levels of discomfort that I wouldn't wish upon anybody. And that is if you lose to a guy who already has box trucks in front of his home and Mike Norvell. That's already an uncomfortable situation. That is an anxiety bowl for both of those gentlemen for completely different reasons.
2: Yeah, Mike Norvell might be in a situation though, like they can't kill me because I'm already dead. Right. And that's a very tough situation to play somebody in, right? Somebody, you know, you get into a fight with a dude and he's punching himself. You can't hurt me. I don't care. I'm dead already.
1: What's the Bob Dylan line in Like a Rolling Stone? When you got nothing to lose.
2: Hey, man.
1: You're invincible now. You got no secrets to conceal.
2: Why? What am I protecting? You can't fake desperation. Mm-hmm. A lot of those things. And also, lemon booty on Kalen DeBoer's side. I don't think he's ever going to overcome that as long as he's the coach in Tuscaloosa. It probably won't happen, but if it does... Buddy.
1: Because Alabama should beat them like a drum.
2: Right.
1: That Florida State team's not very good.
2: And that's the issue. They should.
1: They should. And what Alabama should do and what they have actually done the last couple of years has differed to various degrees.
2: One of my favorite quotes, Alabama, don't shit on yourself.
1: there's a lot of shooting that is happening with that Alabama program.
2: Don't shit on yourself.
1: And I'm telling you, watch for it in Tuscaloosa on Saturday night. Watch for it. If Florida State gets up early, severe lemon booty warning, not just a lemon booty warning, severe lemon booty warning in Tuscaloosa will be going on in that game. When it comes to, last thing before we get out, I was trying to think what's more interesting, Georgia, Arkansas, it's not going to be interesting because it's going to be disgusting. But are we going to actually learn something about Florida in this game against Auburn? And are we going to learn exactly how good that team is? I think we will on the offensive side of the ball. Because that's an Auburn defense that I actually find to be really interesting. Who would have thought Auburn's defense would be carrying them? They hire Alex Golish to be the head coach. That defense is what carries them. If Florida's able to win this game, especially by multiple scores on the road, then we might have to really pay attention to that offense being for real, for real.
2: Yeah, this is the ahead of schedule bowl. Both fan bases are looking. They can both, if you win this game, you can say we're ahead of schedule. If you lose this game, there's a little consolation. You'd be like, all right, we're good. It's depending on the showing. But if you win this game, you can feel really solid about the hire that you made in the offseason.
1: Coming up next, though, it's the early game morning meeting, and we have a history and trends lesson, and it involves Shane Beamer, and it involves one interception in a game three that was a bad omen for the rest of your season. We'll elaborate a little bit more next here in the early game.
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3: We do have traffic moving again on I-20 eastbound between Alpine Road and Clemson Road. It is slow going. The right shoulder is blocked. So again, lots of emergency vehicles, but at least traffic is moving again. So the right shoulder is blocked. I-20 eastbound between Alpine Road and Clemson Road. That's the only accident to speak of, thankfully. 95 today with some evening storms on the way. Some scattered rain, possible thunderstorms tomorrow, 91. And Sunday, again, maybe some afternoon or evening thunderstorms, 90 is the high we'll be looking for. Get back into the 80s starting on Monday. Right now, sitting at 70 on 107.5 The Game.
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0: because if you've been a Gamecock fan the last couple of years, you might have noticed a little something when it comes to the third game of the year. And then we'll take a look at last year's Game 3, look at what went wrong, and how tomorrow can be a redemption afternoon for the South Carolina Gamecocks for today's morning meeting.
1: Good morning. Repeat after me. Today will be an awesome day.
0: Yeah, well, it's a football Friday.
1: Let's go.

0: Someday. Because this was pointed out to me earlier in the week, Preston Thorne, and I didn't realize it was a thing. But apparently Shane Beamer, 0-for, in the third game of the season as the head coach of the South Carolina Gamecocks. So let's go back. 2021, third game of the season, you were 2-0. You beat Eastern Illinois, you beat East Carolina on the road, and then Georgia comes to town, and you got Brock Bowers.
1: Yeah, that was tough. That was, for me, that was the Brock Bowers coming out part. I was like, who's that? What's that guy doing?
0: That guy's great.
1: Well, that was a freshman,
0: the
1: I believe.
0: Oh, that was the game. Yeah, that was the game at Georgia. That was the one you had a little bit of hope early. I didn't remember. I remember watching that. I was living in Nashville at the time. Had that game on the iPad. Had another game on the big screen. I was like, I'll see what Georgia looks like. They should win this game pretty handily. And I think it was South Carolina might have scored early in the game.
1: Mm-hmm.
0: And I was like, I think it was like a Josh Van touchdown. I was like, oh, I might have to pay attention to this game. And then two quarters later, didn't have to. That Georgia team was really good. They went on to win a national championship. 2022.
1: That's the year we got Brock Bowers.
0: Yeah, Brock Bowers is 2022.
1: Correct.
0: You beat Georgia State to start the year. You lose to Arkansas on the road. You come back home and have to play defending national champion Georgia. Very unfortunate. You got Brock Bowers, 48-7 in that game at home. I remember that one not being competitive at all because, again, Georgia juggernaut. 2023, Shane Beamer finally. Nope, just kidding. You thought he has to escape Georgia. Nope, he has to play Georgia third game of the year again. They go to Georgia and made it competitive. That was the rain game. That was the last play of Juice Wells we saw in a South Carolina Gamecock uniform, where if you're going to have one last play in uniform, buddy.
1: It's fire.
0: Dog. That was a remarkable. You had a lead at halftime.
1: That I could refer to that as maybe the TJ Sanders game.
0: That was the first time TJ Sanders ever showed up on my radar where I was like, oh, this guy.
1: Who's this
0: There's
1: guy?
0: A ceiling. Yeah, that's the who's this guy game, and it was TJ Sanders.
1: Mm-hmm.
0: And end up losing 24-14, not able to score in the second half, but gave him a game. And then the what happened the rest of the year, pretty unfortunate with injuries, and it was a 5-7 season. Then in 2024, now this is where, hey, good news, you don't have to play Georgia anymore. Bad news, you play LSU, and you get put on the wrong end of some bad controversy in that game because you beat Old Dominion. You squeaked out a win against Old Dominion. You beat Kentucky like a drum on the road. You get LSU at home, College game days in town, and you think you have a pick six that sealed the deal, and a penalty calls it back. You're still able to fight your way through the rest of the second half of that game. You get a field goal to send it to overtime. Just so happen to miss it. You lose by 3 to LSU.
1: One of my favorite pictures is there's a picture of the student section after he misses the field goal, and you just see surrender cobras everywhere.
0: It's just
1: maximum amount of surrender cobras everywhere. It's a work of art. It's like this, as I think I said it on Twitter at the time, this is when these students were radicalized. Like, when did it happen to
0: welcome
1: you?
0: Welcome to Gamecock football.
1: Welcome home. This is it.
0: This is
1: when you became a Gamecock fan. Correct.
0: That's what they put whenever you get accepted to school. It's just a picture of everybody too. Everybody surrender cobra-ing. It's welcome home as the part of the pamphlet. But that... Also, isn't it just amazing that the natural human response to seeing your team lose in that fashion is just to put both hands over your head? I can't explain it, but that's like it's a natural thing. The surrender cobra is as natural as breathing, right? And you saw a lot of that game. And then last year, you beat Virginia Tech at a neutral site. You have a very uncomfortable win against South Carolina State, as uncomfortable as a 28-point win you can have. And then Vanderbilt comes to town, and after a fun first quarter, it turns into a nightmare of a final three quarters of that game. And that's where the history lesson comes in with the trend, right? The trend is Shane Beamer has not won in the third game of the season as the head coach of the South Carolina Gamecocks. There's a trend he has to break. He has to break to tomorrow. It would be the first 3-0 start since he, if they win tomorrow, it would be the first 3-0 start since he became the head coach at South Carolina. But if we look at last year's Vanderbilt game, should have been the one, right? That should have been the one. But one play in that game still sticks in my mind as the turning point, where it's a 7-7 ball game. You're driving. You're getting ready to score because you're moving the ball pretty well. You're getting ready to score and make Vanderbilt have to bounce back and react. We're about to get into a ping pong match, right, where this thing is going both sides of the table. And a defensive lineman drops into coverage. It dupes Lenore Sellers. He throws a pick. Vandy scores. Not much longer later, Lenoris gets hurt, has to miss the second half, and Vanderbilt ends up cruising to a 31-7 win, and the vibes could not have been any worse in that stadium throughout that second half. That was one of the handful of times I've ever experienced collective shell shock in a stadium. That is one of those times where there felt like a collective shell shock in that second half of, oh, we're getting beat, and our star quarterback's out. What are we going to do now?
1: And it's to them. Here comes Vandy, and they're working. And Diego Pavia was doing all the Diego Pavia things. He was excellent as always. He was controlling the game, making smart decisions. He was doing all the stuff that, and you could just, it was almost like, oh, I know we could foresee it happen. And then, as I stated earlier, that game laid out, it was foreshadowing. We talked about that. It was foreshadowing for the rest of the season. We saw that the offensive coordinator was not going to be able to put together a game plan. We noticed that once Lenoris was hurt, this team was officially pretty much done. And you could see that in the collective feelings that the team had during that moment. And you could, as you said, the breath, the air was taken out of the stadium at that moment. Big difference between the LSU game, because when we lost the LSU game, everybody was hurt. Everybody was didn't appreciate that. But collectively, we left that game saying, oh, we got something this year.
0: Oh, yeah. I mean, it's one of those things, you know, I was talking about how, you know, yesterday when we were doing the underdog challenge, when I picked the Saints, it was the most encouraged, I think, I've ever been with a season opening loss in my life. Very rarely do you have a season opening loss and you come away going, yeah, we might have something. That LSU game, it's like it was the collective feeling of, oh, that sucks. But you know what? We might have something. And you did have something. And the rest of the season did prove to be really good, even though that LSU team proved to be a little bit of a disappointment. That team was supposed to be good enough to compete for a 12-team college football playoff. They didn't. And that's the year that put Brian Kelly on a hot seat. 2025 sealed the deal. But you left that game thinking or feeling about your team a whole lot differently than you did leaving Williams-Brice Stadium after the Vanderbilt game last year. Which means I'm really curious as to no matter what time I leave the stadium on Saturday night,

0: another national championship and doing it in the most blowout fashion we've ever seen.
1: And to that point, you felt like that. You was like, all right, maybe they're on a different level than the rest of us.
0: Yeah.
1: And then you don't feel good about that, but when you saw Brock Bowers doing that, you saw Stetson Bennett out there running around, it was like, he was like, we're not quite ready for that yet.
0: As somebody who looked at South Carolina through a more national lens, it didn't change my opinion on South Carolina. I was like, that's what I expected Georgia to go in there and do. I expected Georgia to go in there and just smack somebody up for four quarters because that's the best team in college football. They are a juggernaut. Week three is awfully important. I didn't realize coming into the season that week three would hold this level of magnitude and that there was this type of history to it until it was pointed out to me. But the more you think about it, this could be a real bellwether game.
1: Two things I remember about that game, not to do some PTLSD here, but I remember that was the first time I got a glimpse of who Brock Bowers was on the field, and then he took his helmet off and I saw his hairline. I was like, what's going on here? Is he 35 years old? What is happening with him? And he's rectified that situation. The second part was, I don't know what the halftime score was, but it was a lot to a little. And I remember Kirby being so mad and talking about eye discipline. He's like, our linebackers are not playing with good eye discipline. And I was like, oh, brother, these dudes are crazy.
0: Oh, they're crazy. And oh, they think they left some on the table. Oh, insane. Coming up next, though, we'll get to your calls. I know Tim is on the line. Tim, hold tight. And we'll also get to little Professor P because Preston's going to teach us what reading your keys on defense means and why it's important tomorrow night. Next.
2: Wow, what a play. The Game Network. Columbia, Charleston, Florence, and Myrtle Beach.
3: The Gamecocks rushed for over 400 yards, but the passing game struggled.
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3: Now the first test of the season comes up Saturday versus undefeated Mississippi State. 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
6: I-20 eastbound between Alpine Road and Clemson Road. The right shoulder is blocked, so stay left. There had been a bigger slowdown earlier, so it still may take a little time to get through there, but it is moving. I-20 eastbound between Alpine Road and Clemson Road. I-26 eastbound heading towards I-20 from about mile marker 101. A little bit slow going there this morning as well. And the forecast, going to see some rain chances on the increase as well as the humidity. Some evening storms, and we're talking late evening storms today. 95 for the high, 91. A chance for some scattered showers tomorrow. Just a chance. 70 right now on 107.5 The Game.
5: 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Yes! With former Game Gods Preston Thorne, Elijah Campbell, and Jay.

0: before we get to maybe the most important defensive coaching point that may dictate the outcome of this game tomorrow, we'll go out to the AAA Heating Air phone lines, 803-404-6100. Our pal Tim is on the line with us. Good morning, Tim. Welcome back to the early game.
1: Hey, good morning. How are y'all doing?
0: Fantastic, brother. You doing good?
1: Yeah, I just wanted to call in. I mean, I was going to call in about something else, but you're hyping up Ole Miss if they're going to win. I had to, you need to pump your brakes a little bit on that one, big guy. They ain't beating us.
0: Okay.
1: I mean, look, I want to say this. I think football is won in three areas. You get the offensive line, defensive line, and your coordinators are all elite. You're going to win more games than you lose. And I think we check all those boxes. I mean, and I've had people talk to me, I was like, this is going to be our first real test. I'll get that. I'll give you that. Just because of the environment. I mean, we haven't played anybody, and I had somebody say, well, you played Clemson and beat them. I was like, we could have played Dutch Fork and probably got a better game than playing Clemson.
0: I don't think you're wrong there.
1: I mean, I'm just saying, I'm like, this is going to be our first real test. I think it's going to be a close game, but I think we're going to win because college football, and if you watch movies, whatever your favorite movie is, your action movie, you always have a great. And if Lane Kiffin's not a great villain, I don't know what is. I don't even know what the definition would be then.
0: Yeah, well, I mean, Lane Kiffin's certainly the villain in the sport.
1: I mean, he's Darth Kiffin.
2: Darth Kiffin.
0: They need to play the Imperial March whenever he comes out of the
2: tunnel. That's how I feel.
1: Man, that would be awesome. I would love that. Fired up even more than I already am now.
2: Nice. Glad we got somebody's attention this morning. Well, my thing is this. I don't know if LSU is going to win. I don't know if Ole Miss is going to win. I just said I want Ole Miss to win.
0: I think Ole Miss wins.
2: Luke, he thinks he will win.
0: Yeah.
2: So I think that's going to be interesting. But Tim, we'll be back on Monday.
0: We'll be back on Monday.
2: we'll see what happens. That's the beauty of this game.
0: Yeah, absolutely. Would I be surprised if LSU wins? No, because that would tell me that's legitimately one of the best teams in the country. Like, you should, if I'm Tim and I'm an LSU fan and they beat Ole Miss, I'm looking at hotels in Las Vegas late in January. Not even kidding. Because that environment is, that is going to be the toughest environment anyone plays in.
2: For sure.
0: In college football this year, bar none.
2: Because you can't manufacture pure, genuine dislike.
0: No.
2: Can't manufacture that.
0: Absolutely not. That is authentic and real.
3: That comes from your soul.
0: That is. It does. That comes from the depths of your soul. And the animosity you're going to see on Saturday night is going to come from the depths of 68,000 souls that are going to be packed into Vaught Hemingway Stadium.
3: It's going to be amazing.
0: Yeah. Ole Miss is even, banning students from wearing any LSU gear in the student section, which I didn't think there'd be a lot of anyway, but I think they're going to make sure that number is zero.
2: Trying to cut down on those shenanigans. Good luck.
0: Good luck. And also, if you were planning on doing that, we're making this rule for you, not just for everybody else. You don't want to be wearing LSU attire in that stadium. I don't think I would. Now, on Williams-Brice Stadium tomorrow, South Carolina, Mississippi State. Clearly, the number one objective for the Gamecocks will be to stop Kamario Taylor. One of the big reasons that they can do that is by reading your keys, and that's where Professor P is going to break that down for us.

0: Wildcats football.
1: All right, one of the keys to victory this week for Clayton White and his defense is going to be the phrase that you hear all the time in football, and it's called reading your keys. I just finished talking about Kirby talking about eye discipline. Eye discipline and reading your keys are one and the same thing. What it means is that you have to be focused on a specific person, and that specific person is going to give you, is going to unlock keys, open doors. That person is going to unlock what is happening throughout the play. So for your linebackers, they have different keys on different plays. They may be on a specific play. They may be keying the guards. They may be looking at where the guards go. Where the guards go, typically the ball goes. So you might be keying the guards. The problem with Mississippi State is that they do a lot of, if you're looking at Camario, because all eyes are on the best player on that side of the ball, if you're looking at him, he tries to throw you off with his eyes. Mm-hmm. So if you can't be looking where he's looking, you have to be looking at him. A lot of times in basketball or any other type of, when you're guarding, they say, hey, man, don't look at all this stuff going on out here. Focus on the core, right?
0: Yep. Focusing
1: on the core of the body. Same conversation in football. Don't be looking at where he's looking. Look at where his feet and his body is aligned, and that's where he's going to be going. Because if you're not focused on the keys, you might be looking at all of the cool stuff that's happening over here with the wide receivers being outside the numbers and them running all these different routes. And you might take a split second to look at that. And when you take that split second to look at that, he's gone and he's past you, or the play has already developed. So for linebackers, it's going to be, what is Kamario Taylor doing? Now, the secondary is also where it's important to read your keys, because of this passing game where they run the vertical choice routes and they switch and do all these types of things. You cannot allow the options in the passing game to dictate where you are supposed to be. And that takes a lot of discipline, because the whole point of them running those two receivers together is to sort of run a misdirection play where one receiver goes one way and one goes the other way. And what they hope happens is both of your cornerbacks take one wide receiver and then the other one runs wide open. Mm-hmm. A lot of communication, so it's eyes. So football, we think about football being something about muscles and feet and speed. But defensive football, when you get to elite levels, are about your eyes, about your mouth, about your ears, because it's all about communication. Mm-hmm. And, I mean, and it's the same with basketball.
0: Yep.
1: It's the same with baseball. You hear baseball players chirping all the time. Football is about communication, and especially in an offense that really tests your secondary communication. The last part about this, because they're so far spread apart, you oftentimes end up by yourself.
0: You're on an island.
1: And so you having to communicate longer distances further away presents another challenge.
0: I've been noticing a lot of things. I've been watching a lot of NFL All 22. And I love watching linebackers. When you get into that tight shot, I love watching linebackers. And my two favorite linebackers I've watched so far this year, Fred Warner and Azeez Al-Shaair from the Texans. You know why? Every single play, they are talking to folks. Obviously, they're the green dots. They have to communicate this, but they are the best at communicating, because if somebody is just a yard off their spot, they're moving them over. Warner and Al-Shaair both are the best in the league at getting their defense in the right spot, and there's a reason that their defenses, they've been linebackers, have been so successful, and the reason that those two guys are some of the best in the entire league. Watching their communication and paying more closer attention to it is a pretty cool thing to watch. That's where whoever's rocking the green dot on Saturday night is going to have to be an ace communicator in this game. Not just to, obviously, you know, read your keys, do everything that you have to do from your personal standpoint, but you are making sure all the chess pieces are in the right space to be at the right spot at the right time to be able to handle whatever offensive look you're getting. That's going to be incredibly important in a game like this. But coming up next, you might be having Jakarius Peak return, and if he does, like we expect, what is that offensive line going to look like? We'll hear from Shane Beamer next.
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1: 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There is no catch. 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
3: 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I'm Drake Toll.
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0: If you peeped the availability report last night, you'd see Jakarius Peak and Dylan Stewart both still listed as probable. And we've talked about Dylan Stewart and the impact he would have on this game and how important he's going to have to be, but we haven't talked about Jakarius Peak as much. Because Jakarius Peak plays, and he was at full strength, I think he is one of those two guys that when he comes back, you might not expect to be on a pitch count per se because he's probably been closer to action the entire time. More so than Dylan Stewart has. So with Jakarius Peak potentially, probably, we can say probably, with confidence, being back in the lineup, what's this offensive line going to look like with that return? Well, Carolina Calls was last night. This will be cut number 5, Jen. Shane Beamer talked about figuring out this offensive line situation with a Jakarius Peak return. A probable return.
11: You give me the hard hitting questions when I'm not there in person, Todd.
15: That's exactly. I don't take the shot in the shoulder, so you can't hit me you are tonight. So yeah,
11: it's a good problem to have. We actually talked about it as an offensive staff about 3 weeks ago and said, you know what, Darius is playing pretty good at left tackle. The best case scenario is we're 2-0. Darius is playing really well at left tackle and Pete gets healthy. That's a good problem to have. So that's certainly the case that we're in right now. I think everybody on our offensive line has position flexibility and we want to be able to get, you know, all of our best players on the field at the same time, but also have depth where we're able to rotate guys in and out and keep them fresh. So we're certainly able to do that on the offensive line as well.
1: You're good, Shane. You're good. You said a lot without saying anything at all. Nice job. I don't know what you mean after that.
0: I'm trying to parse through all that, but I'm also going to use the priors and the information that I have from watching the games. I think Darius Gray's been their best offensive lineman. So when it comes to the positional versatility that he talks about, that tells me, and I don't mean to sound like a popular boy band from the early 2000s, but it's going to be Gray in terms of the man who's going to get moved to a different spot on the offensive line with his positional versatility. It's going to be.
1: Beautiful. All right. I hear you. My only counter to that is this. If you have a freshman playing really well at a position and he's comfortable and he's doing the great things there, do you move him out of that spot and have him possibly have to reacclimate to a new position where the guy coming back is a senior? He's played other positions before. I don't know, man. This is a bigger dilemma than Dylan, because I believe Dylan is just plug and play.
0: Oh, for sure.
1: It's not as big a thing. With offensive line being so much about communication, being so much about a unit, it's very interesting if you want to mess up whatever chemistry they have building.
0: Now, if the thing that would make me feel confident to say that we can just move Darius to left guard is the fact that that's his primary position. That's what he was recruited to do.
1: That's a great point.
0: And in terms of him being able to acclimate, Darius said, you know, a couple weeks ago, he's in camp, he's been center, guard, tackle, both sides of the line. Mm-hmm. Maybe you do have something truly special in Darius Gray
1: where
0: if he is that special, then maybe you can feel good moving him to just another part of the line and he would feel good about it. He seems like the kind of player that has like the level of professionalism to where, hey, where do you need me? You need me to return punts too? Not my thing, but I can do it, right? That's kind of what it feels like for me Darius Gray is, and that's where Darius Gray may be an exception as opposed to maybe a traditional rule. And that's what the truly special players are. If that's the case, and then you see Darius line up at left guard next to Jakarius Pete, and he still shows out and plays well, then we are in for somebody who's going to have a truly special career playing football.
1: I had a genuine objection when I stated that earlier, but if we were in a coach's meeting, you just made the argument that would make me change my mind, because what you said was we are now moving him back to his natural position. And so he was playing well out of position. Now, mm-hmm. How good is he going to play when he's actually playing the spot that we recruited him for? So if we were in a coach's meeting just now and we was doing the back and forth, which you obviously do during coach's meeting, I think I had a genuine objection.
0: A fair
1: you,
0: one.
1: You sold me. I'm on board now.
0: Because when they say we just want the best 5 offensive linemen out there, if we just take that for face value, I have a hard time looking across the offensive linemen. And even as a true freshman, maybe not seeing 5 that are a top 5 that does not include him at some way, shape, or form.
1: Okay, my next question would be, if you were running this meeting, is this the lineup that we start the game with?
0: 100%.
1: Okay.
0: Sending it early. I'm also one of those, too. I don't know if I would be as paranoid as a lot of college football coaches are at tipping your hand. I'm one of those, yeah, this is what we're going to do it, and we're still going to run the ball down your throat. Mm-hmm. And you're still going to have to stop it. It's cool to know. That's great. You want me to just give you the plays, too? We'll tell you. We're going to execute it.
1: Yeah, coming off of an injury, you get to find out right now, can he go?
0: Uh-huh.
1: We don't want to save this for later. We can find out right now, can Jakarius go? If he can go, let's get it information that we need right now.
0: Yep. And if we, in that way, we have four quarters to adjust. If it looks like he's a step slow and Darius Gray playing at left tackle is going to give you the best chance to win that game, and replugging Nolan Hay back at that left guard spot is the best chance that you have to win the game, you've got four quarters to figure that out. I like time. I like having time with margin for error. Coming up next, though, we're going to reset on the atmosphere. It's going to be a fantastic atmosphere at Willie B. A huge game. We'll tell you about it.
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0: Further accidents have been cleared. Good news there. Just a slowdown there on I-26 eastbound from about mile marker 101 to I-20. But again, earlier accidents have been cleared out. So good news there. Scattered thunderstorms late tonight are possible. 95 will be our daytime high. Just a chance for some scattered showers tomorrow. 87. Right now, 70.
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0: 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It's Football Friday.
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0: Shout out Cantina 76. It is Football Friday here on the Early Game. We're getting you set because 107.5 The Game is going to be on air all the way up until 6 p.m. And, of course, tonight we have the High School Football Scoreboard Show with Justin Hall and the coach I interviewed this week, Coach Perry Parks over at River Bluff.
1: Shout out to Coach.
0: We had a guest picker for the South Carolina Mississippi State game. His son, Bo.
1: Okay.
0: Seventh grader.
1: Nice. Good grief. Okay.
0: How old does that make you feel?
1: That wasn't cool. That was not cool.
0: I just saw one extra gray hair grow in Preston Thorne's beard.
1: I don't know how that happened that quick. All right.
0: He says South Carolina wins 30-14.
1: Okay.
0: He's feeling it.
1: Like it.
0: He's feeling it. And that might be the omen that you need to feel excited for this game. And before we get to anything else in terms of talking about how big this game is going to be, we'll go out to the AAA Heating Air phone lines. Our pal Josh is on the line with us. Good morning, Josh. Welcome to the Early Game.
2: Hey, Elijah, Preston, Jane. Good morning. How are y'all this morning?
0: Fantastic, brother. Excited. That's how we're doing this morning. We are excited.
2: Yeah, me too. I felt really weird this whole week. Like, kind of had a weird kind of feeling about this game. Like, but then I started to really think about it. It's like a nauseous optimism. And I couldn't really figure out where I felt like this before. And I was trying to go back. I'm like, man, I've never really felt this way about a game too much. And then it kind of hit me. I have felt this way one time before, and it was when we played number 4 Ole Miss in 2009, I believe it was.
0: I was at that game.
2: Yes, the birth of Sandstorm. So I'm hyped. That game was amazing. I mean, I went to that game. The fans, the atmosphere, you know, everybody was there early and they were loud the entire game long. And, you know, that game, Ole Miss had come in. They were very hyped, you know, Devin Steed and Dexter McCluster. It was all about how, you know, Ole Miss is just going to control that game. And, you know, South Carolina just came in there and played a good defensive game and just kind of took them out of it. And that's what I'm looking for South Carolina to do. Clayton White hopefully will come up with some good schemes. And I think if we can do that, I just believe that South Carolina can come out there on defense, because really the defense has played good this year, but they haven't really taken over a game. They haven't really done anything like, you know, gotten takeaways or made really huge plays yet or anything. So I'm looking to see how we can do that. Maybe like, you know, flip the script on Mississippi State and just say, hey, you know, we're going to protect our house. We're going to go out there. We're going to bust you in the mouth and we're going to take over the game. I like South Carolina to win this game 30-24. And I just think we're going to play a good, solid game all the way around, play clean, and I'm looking forward to it, man. Go Gamecocks.
0: I love that.
1: I can feel the energy rising.
0: I love the term nauseous optimism.
1: That's great.
0: I love that term. I feel like that's also accurate to how a lot of fans feel.
1: On both sides.
0: And here's the thing, too. I love what Josh brought as kind of his history lesson there with 2009 Ole Miss. That Ole Miss team coming into the season was kind of college football's flavor of the week, right? I remember the hype behind that Ole Miss team. Dexter McCluster is one of the most fun college football players I've ever watched in my life. Jevin Snead was a transfer ahead of his time from Texas, who's supposed to be an absolute gunslinger. That offense was supposed to be high octane. It was supposed to be this incredible offense. And they come to an environment where a rave broke out at a football game. You remember the call on ESPN from that game. Willie B's been a place where maybe the college football flavor of the week has come to die. I've been trying to think of the last couple of years. A&M was kind of like that, maybe not to this degree, but there was a discovery of Marcel Reed with the national college football media and that Texas A&M team that was well on their way to doing, you know, the Texas A&M thing, which is win seven or eight games early and then kind of stumble down the stretch. South Carolina kickstarted the stumbling down the stretch thing when they came here as a top 10 team and you beat the lights out of them in the second half of that football game. That can happen here. And I think one thing Josh mentioned too is the trust in Clayton White. if you are like me and you do truly believe that Clayton White is one of the best defensive coordinators in college football, he's going to have a plan for this game. There's going to be some deception. Maybe you're playing some games up front, right, where you're doing some twists and stunts, maybe some exotic blitzes. My favorite thing about Clayton White is he's maybe the master of the well-timed cornerback blitz. You can't just throw that play out there willy-nilly. You have to be able to have it at the perfect time where they're not expecting it, in a spot where you need it the most. I think we might even see a Jazavian Current sack in this game. The turnovers will be big. I think you need to force a turnover in this game. And part of that might be playing a little more aggressive. I think you are fundamentally sound in the first two games, in your pretty boy games against Kent State and Towson, where the stop rate is exceptional. But you're not forcing a lot of turnovers because you're probably not trying to force a ton. You're not scheming to force a lot of turnovers. It felt like that against Towson a little bit. Maybe you're just trying to get there with four, and you're keeping a lot of action in front of you. Kent State, it felt like you're keeping a lot of action in front of you because of their desire to launch the ball down the field. Same thing with Towson. You're trying to maybe keep the ball in front of you a little bit. This might be a game where you do have to gamble on a couple of plays. I do think that they keep Mississippi State from doing what they did to Minnesota, because Minnesota also provided zero pressure in that game. That was a sub-20% pressure rate for Minnesota in that football game. The Mississippi State offense is improved, or the offensive line is improved, but we will not see sub-20% when it comes to pressure rate in this game. I can guarantee you that.
1: Well, bringing all of that to maybe try and wrap that thing up based on the call in the 2009 game, that's the Eric Norwood game. You know, you talk about games. Yes, it was the Sandstorm game, but that was the Eric Norwood game. And thinking about a guy being able to provide pressure, I believe he had three tackles for loss during that game. That's also the game where Eric Norwood cemented himself in Gamecock history when doing the sideline report after the game. And amongst all of the riffraff going on, the man stopped the mid-interview and saluted the alma mater. If anybody remembers that, that is the classic college football moment from Eric Norwood. Also, Eric Norwood had his name on the stadium when he was playing in the stadium. That's how good he was.
0: Legend.
1: But maybe this is the time for, I mean, it's pretty clear that if the scriptwriter was writing this game, the Dylan Stewart return is this game. There is something that could happen with that. But I think there is something to be said for the defense getting out early, getting out often, and maybe even putting a little bit of doubt in Camario's mind. Yes, he's great. Yes, the offense is going to be good. But maybe don't even let that train start rolling. Don't even give it an opportunity. And one, to put some doubt in Camario's mind, but also to give the fans a little bit more juice to start early.
0: Because one of the things about that Minnesota game, when I went and watched it last week, is that A, there's not a lot of pressure. Minnesota's not knocking Kamario Taylor off his spots. He's able to throw with a level of comfort that you cannot afford him to have in this game. But also, he was completing passes early. He completed the first few. They scored touchdowns on the first four drives of the game. They got in a rhythm that ultimately Minnesota couldn't stop. And by the time they finally were getting some defensive stops, it was too late. It is too late. You are too far gone at that point to get yourself back into the game. You have to generate stops. I'm not saying three and out on the first possession, but you got to make them actually have to punt the ball in the first half a little bit, because if it's a back and forth shootout, yeah, you can still win that game. But with an athlete like that and a quarterback like that who's got an arm like that and receivers that are that fast, the last thing you need is for them to be in a rhythm. Because then getting a stop is going to feel like some gargantuan task. You've got to be able to prove to yourself early and let them know, hey, your punter better be warming up. He's getting some action today. He didn't get a lot of action last week. Tell his parents to turn the TV on. Your boy's going to be playing a lot tonight. You got to set that tone pretty early in this game.
1: I need to go back and read this man's stat line in this game. Eric Norwood, really quickly from the game.
0: Let's do it.
1: 10 tackles, 7 solos, 2 sacks, half tackle for a loss, blocked punt, and 3 pressures.
0: A blocked punt, too.
3: What?
0: Defensive player that took over the game.
1: What's up? It's out there for any one of those dudes suiting up. There is an opportunity for you to cement yourself. This is the type of games where you get into Gamecock lore, where you perform, where people remember you, legacy-building type of games, whether it's Dylan, whether it's any other players that are playing. We've talked about how big a game this is for Lenoris. We've talked about how big a game this is for Nick Harbor.
0: Yep.
1: These are the type of games where you perform, you show up in here, and you are remembered forever.
3: Yeah, so go ahead and sack Camario right out of the gate.
0: Mm-hmm.
3: That's the way to get everybody fired up.
1: Get it done.
0: Set a tone. And Mississippi State didn't have a lot of negative plays when they tried to run that outside zone, because they're going to run a lot of outside zone in this game. I need to see Justin Okoronkwo, Sean Murphy, or Fred J.R. Johnson absolutely blow up one of the gaps in that scheme and make it to where they feel discouraged from running the ball. A lot of what they're going to have to do in this game is a lot of discouragement. In life, we try to encourage folks. It's not going to be that way in this game. We discourage them from doing what they want to do because they're so uncomfortable.
1: In setting the scene for the game, also, we also laid out the idea about Shane Beamer in game threes. He has not won a game three in his time in South Carolina. This is an opportunity to change the narrative on what Shane Beamer's seasons are. We know Shane Beamer's teams play well in October. They play well in November. We know they can finish seasons. What we've been skeptical about is, can they start the season? Can they win a game where they're favored and they're at home? Everything is in the cards for them to make this season what they want it to be. That's why you feel nauseous optimism.
0: Yep.
1: That's why the lemon booty is setting on both sides, because it is a monumental moment for everybody involved.
0: You may or may not believe in ghosts, but one thing I think people can believe in are football ghosts. Football ghosts are real. And when you look at Shane Beamer's record in the third game of the season, that's a football ghost you're going to have to overcome in this game. There's a football ghost of what happened last year. There are a lot of football ghosts that are going to be haunting you if you do not get off to a good start, and you're going to have to overcome that. Or even if you get a big lead, there's a football ghost of having a 30-3 lead against Texas A&M last year.
1: Because if we got out to a 30-3 lead, there will be 40,000 people in that stadium saying, oh boy.
0: That are still not going to be comfortable. You're not just playing against Mississippi State. You're playing against your football ghosts of football past. And that is why this game is so big, too. Not because of the implications of what it means for the rest of the season, but what's on the line in terms of proving something to yourself. And that is equally as important here. Because, yes, this is game three of the year. Yes, it's against Mississippi State, and Alabama's still on the schedule. Oklahoma's still on the schedule. Georgia, Clemson, Texas A&M, all still on the schedule. Tennessee, Florida, games that are going to be considered much bigger games. But what has happened with this program the last couple of years in losing that third game, in losing that SEC opener, is a ghost you are going to have to handle in this game. And if you want to not have to deal with a lot of those later in the season, you bring the priest to the stadium and you exercise it tomorrow. And that is why this game is so big. And that's why I've got so much just amped up energy here. And a little what Josh called, nauseous optimism, I think is probably the most appropriate way to describe how anybody would feel about this game, even if Mississippi State didn't do what they did to Minnesota last week.
1: I'm on to make another proclamation. I've been making proclamations all week. Hey, Kendall Browse, biggest game of your OC career, dog.
0: Yeah.
1: Because when you've been in big games, Dada was there above you.
0: Mm-hmm.
1: But the rest of the time that you've been coaching, you've been kind of just coasting in the college football mediocrity. I mean, Florida Atlantic, that was cool, but Lane was there, right? You was at Florida State, nobody cared. Y'all were terrible. This is maybe the first game where Kendall Browse is calling with some stakes on the line, and everybody's looking at him to make the calls. Not Sonny Dykes, nope. Not your daddy, not Lane, you, Kendall.
0: And yeah, it happened at Arkansas a few years ago. Can you do it again, though? Can you do it again? Because the further removed you get from that, the less people are going to think of that. If you're able to help Arkansas to have an offense that got them to 9 wins, looking at what that program is right now.
1: Oof, Miss Lisa will tell you that.
0: Miss Lisa's given up. But if you're able to win this game and you're able to provide what we think you can provide moving forward for this program, and you did it again to another SEC school that's kind of in a certain neighborhood, that elevates you, big dog. That elevates you for the rest of your career. It's a big game for a lot of folks. Coming up next, though, we're going to have optimism. We're putting on the Garnet glasses next.
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3: No accidents to report. We love that for your Friday morning. And we also enjoy the fact that it's going to be a pretty decent day overall. Sunny, a little more humidity, though. Scattered thunderstorms are possible late tonight. We're talking after probably 9 or 10 o'clock tonight. 95 will be our high. There is a chance for some scattered showers, maybe a scattered thunderstorm tomorrow afternoon. But it's not looking like a washout. 87 is the high we're expecting, and then spotty thunderstorms for your Sunday, 89. Right now, the sun is working its way out. It is 71.

0: Yeah, what a way to get Football Friday started. We're about to put on the garnet glasses. Before we do, we'll go out to the AAA Heating and Air phone lines. What a tune. What a tune. I love that we'll just mention something in a segment, and Jen's got a song for it.
1: On it. On it.
0: She is on it. She is on it. We'll go out to the AAA Heating and Air phone lines, 803-404-6100. We'll hit up Rocky. Good morning, Rocky. Welcome to the early game, brother.
2: Good morning, fellas. And before I get to you talk about ghosts, of Carolina. Look, it, my almost soon to be 65 years of being a Gamecock. I'm afraid we and I can go to all sports. We as Carolina fans, we might have more ghosts than you can put out for Halloween, Boston. You know what I'm saying?
0: They're there.
2: But anyway, about tomorrow's game, and I'm really. You're talking about Clayton White and the defense, and that's what, unfortunately, I'm going to work it tomorrow. It's not going to be able to – I might be able to check in on the radio with Todd and Tommy, but I'm not going to be able to watch the game. So I'm looking – look, I know, and I think we have the capabilities on the offensive side of the ball that we have, if we are playing well. It's the defensive side, and thinking about Clayton White, and he's, as he's prepping, he doesn't need a scout team quarterback. He's got one on the roster.
1: Correct.
2: Second.
0: Absolutely.
2: Very similar quarterbacks. His quarterback from Mississippi State, which I don't know a whole lot about, but just based on his size and build and all that kind of stuff, it's like, is he Lenore Sellers' twin brother or something? So that's going to be what I look for on the defensive side of the ball tomorrow. What does Clayton White do to on that side, as you were talking about. So I'm going to be very interested on the defensive side because I don't know a lot about that. I mean, I know about Dylan Stewart. And, I mean, hopefully he's going to get back healthy and hopefully play and be an impact. But as far as the rest, I know on the offense, a lot of the players there and the capabilities. But it's going to be the defensive side that I'm going to be very interested in tomorrow against Mississippi State. Mm-hmm.
0: Absolutely. Appreciate the call, Rocky. And they're going to have to be big. They're going to have to be exactly who we thought they were. They're going to have to win a Denny Green Award on Saturday. They're going to have to be every bit of the defense that we have believed they were going into the season. Dylan Stewart plays. I don't care how many snaps he plays. He's going to have to be who we think he is. He's going to have to be who the NFL thinks he is. Not just, you know, for the Gamecocks' sake, for his position as being the number one edge rusher in the NFL draft, because Colin Simmons of Texas is having a pretty good season right now. Mm-hmm. He's got to come out here and also have a don't you forget about me game.
1: Well, the idea of this segment being the Garnet Glasses segment, we don't even have to make that up. We are getting, imagine you have your defense, and then, oh yeah, by the way, we're going to add in a potential first round draft pick to that defense.
0: Yeah.
1: That's not hyperbole. That is what's happening. So whatever the defense was doing before, you're only going to be increased because of the addition of whatever contribution that Dylan is willing to bring to this team. It is going to be more than what they had. So that is reason for maybe optimism, not even nauseous optimism, optimism.
0: When we have these garnet glasses on, there is no nausea associated with
1: this. That's what these glasses do. They take away the nausea. They're like motion sickness glasses. You put the garnet glasses on, the lemon booty's cured, the nausea is gone. It's all good.
0: For our pal Josh, I'm not a doctor, but I want to pretend to be one, at least on the radio.
1: Mm-hmm.
0: Josh, I'm prescribing you some garnet glasses right now. A script for garnet glasses. And when you put these things on, you know what you're going to see? The pathway to victory. You're going to run the ball better than Minnesota. Because you know what? You're going to run the ball so well, you're not going to just straight up quit running the ball like Minnesota did last Saturday.
1: That's
0: because they got discouraged. Minnesota went full 2025 Alabama and said, running the ball, never heard of it. Can't do it, won't do it. Matt Fuller's going to need to have a big game. Who's to say he doesn't? Who's to say that you don't get a really good, productive game from that offensive line to open up holes and test that defensive front for Mississippi State? Pick up 5 yards a gain on the ground. Have an exceptional day. Run the ball on first down and constantly put yourself ahead of the sticks, ahead of schedule on offense. And maybe you're running the ball so well in the RPO and they're so focused on that mesh point where Lenoris gets the ball and he's handing it to Matt Fuller, and he has the decision to either hand the ball off or pull it and run himself, and he's doing that a lot to the point where the P part in RPO opens up completely. Safeties are cheating in. Jarden Gilbert's a player to watch for Mississippi State. Number two, guys kind of bounced around the SEC a little bit. Great athlete. He wants to blow up plays at the line of scrimmage. He's an aggressive safety. If you're running the ball at will in this game, he's going to get hungry eyes back there. He's going to start cheating up. And when that happens, that's when you can pull the ball. And Nick Harbor's got a one-on-one with a defensive back on the outside. And then for the first time this year, we can see the Nick go long play. I see a lot of that when I put these bad boys on.
1: And you know what I see in my Garnet glasses? Because of what we happened last week, because we already got the fumbles, we got the drops out of the way, we're able to correct them this week during practice. Maybe sometimes you need to have that so that we can put a little extra emphasis on it during the week, and now we're all conscious of ball security. Maybe we wouldn't have been conscious of ball security if we didn't fumble last week, and it just so happened that it was against Towson. So it happened, we've moved forward, we've coached it, we corrected it, and maybe that's the thing that we do not have to worry about anymore because it happened last week.
0: Yeah. If you ever had a parent tell you we can learn this the easy way or we can learn this the hard way,
1: mm-hmm.
0: many a times as a child. And you know what? I elected to choose the easy way. I never said, you know what, Dad, I want to learn this lesson the hard way. Maybe that Towson game, when it comes to the drops and fumbles, is the ultimatum that a parent gives you when they say we can learn this the easy way or the hard way. Because
1: mm-hmm.
0: doing that mess against Towson is the easy way. Doing it in a game of this magnitude where it will cost you a football game is learning it the hard way. I think the Gamecocks are more like me at age 6 or 7 years old, and we're going to learn this lesson the easy way.
1: And when I put my Garnet glasses on, I look on the sideline,

0: En garde!
1: Fencing is taking the nation by storm. It's safe, fun, and welcoming for everyone, kids, teens, and adults alike. Learn more at tryfencing.org.
2: That year, and they did it because that offense was humming. You're going to need to tap into that magic a little bit on Saturday. And you know what? Even if the defense is playing lights out, you know what? I don't want that to mean the offense stops. That's the perfect time to send a message right there. That no team is going to pass you up in the SEC this year. If anything, you're the climbers, not the fallers.
3: Like it.
2: And that's what I want to see when I put these Garnet glasses on. Coming up next, though, we'll take the Garnet glasses off, and Preston might put his green wave glasses on, or maybe not, after Saturday night. We should have had Langston Moore call in.
3: No.
2: That's an opportunity.
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2: him. I know Langston really wants to talk. 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As always on a Football Friday, that's next.
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3: Highway 378 at Congaree Road. We do have a report of an accident there in Richland County. And aside from that, traffic moving fairly well. Scattered thunderstorms, increased humidity. The increased humidity today, high of 95. Scattered thunderstorms look that might be coming in later this evening, talking like after 9 or 10. Tomorrow, chance for a pop-up shower, maybe a thunderstorm later in the afternoon. 87 is the high we're looking for. Some spotty thunderstorms on Sunday. A high of 89 right now, though, starting off the morning at 71.
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1: Right now.
0: Lou joins us. He joins us on Football Friday, brought to you by Cantina 76. Lou, appreciate you joining us as always. A couple of fun games in the high school ranks last week. Unfortunately for Preston Thorne,
2: oh boy,
0: his Somerville Green Wave not looking green wavy in that game against Berkeley.
3: No, they were not, and they got another big one this week. It's I think this is one of the best weekend, best Friday nights of the year as far as matchups. A lot of big non-region, high-profile matchups, not just in the Midlands, but across the state. It's going to be a fun night of football for sure.
4: Yeah, I don't want to monopolize the time on the Green Wave because I could do an hour on that. But really quickly, Berkeley is that good?
3: Yeah, they're good. They're good. We'll okay. see how good tonight. I mean, they got Northwestern coming to town, okay. the Paige Wofford Invitational, because, I mean, his family's from Monk's Corner. I think his brother's still there. They're Hall of Fame members at Berkeley. So it's going to be a fun game there, top five matchup down in Monk's Corner tonight, and then the Green Wave and James Island tonight. So, two huge games in the Lowcountry tonight.
0: Yeah, we'll wrap up the Low Country breakdown here by talking about that James Island Somerville game, because Lou, I am in the middle of a rivalry sandwich in a group text between Preston Thorne and Langston Moore. And Langston felt mighty going into the playoff game last year, and Preston knew what was about to go down. And what went down was Somerville cruised in that game. Is Langston Moore going to have a field day this week when it comes to what happens in that game tonight?
3: I think it might be a little bit of revenge. Just look what's happened so far. James Island, like I said, I think they're the best team in the lower state right now in 5A. Then Berkeley's right behind. Somerville's not too far, but I think just on paper, what they've shown so far, I think James Island definitely is a little bit of head and shoulders, but that's why they play the games, and we'll see what happens tonight. You know, anything could happen on a Friday night. It's a week to week and hour-to-hour business.
0: Yeah, I'm expecting that text from Langston Moore in 3, 2, and 1. Yep, it's about to start pouring through. Our man Lou Bajak from the state newspapers on with us right now, and then turning to other matchups in the Midlands. Lou, one that I think I've probably circled the most, one where it really has, you know, it doesn't just have one eye, it's got two eyes for your boy here. Sumter at Dutch Fork, and Dutch Fork they are who they are. They're the juggernaut of this state. But Sumter might have had maybe one of the biggest coaching gets in the offseason with Drew Marlowe, who, fantastic coach at South Florence, did a whole lot of winning at South Florence. What's the Drew Marlowe effect been on this Sumter team, and how do you expect them to fare against the premier powerhouse program in the state?
3: Yeah, definitely going to be a test. So they lost their opener. But they bounced back. They battled some injuries. I'm not sure the status of Franklin Richardson, who's their quarterback, who's getting Division I looks. He's run the ball a lot. That's one thing they haven't changed too much. If you look at their stats, they're still running the ball a lot. And that's the thing. They can't fall behind tonight because I don't think they have the passing game to come back. So they got to ball control, keep the ball out of that offense of Dutch Forks and Jackson Knott, especially with weapons. Malik Miller, who had a monster game last week, Corey Miller, and the running back group that they have. So they're going to have to ball control tonight. And Dutch Forks defense, they delivered a big message last week in their win against Spartanburg. I think Jaden Worth, the Clemson commit, had 4 sacks. So, yeah, it's going to be a big test, but I think they like Drew Marlowe, and he's going to win. I mean, he was at Sumter. He was an assistant there for a while before he took over the South Florence job. He'll keep it rolling. It's just they got a tough task tonight.
0: And then another one, Irmo at Dorman. Obviously, Irmo kind of hit in the mouth early in the season. Maybe the biggest shockwave we got to start the high school football season was what Rock Hill did when they went to Irmo, but Irmo's won 3 straight. Since then, they take on a Dorman team that won one of the biggest helmet games of the year against Burns a couple weeks ago. What are you expecting to see in this game, Lou Bajak?
3: Yeah, I like to see. I was at Irmo practice earlier this week, and just you can tell it's a little bit. Coach Brand definitely was he was fired up during practice, really on his guys. And yeah, they got, I wouldn't say embarrassed, but they did get hit in the mouth at first. And I think it was a wake-up call. Like he said, they might have not been most prepared. They didn't have many scrimmages, but I think they like where things are going now. We know what they have. That team with college players, and I think you see Ty Phillips, who's committed to Alabama, the running back, who's runs or what a 4.3 240, and he's getting loose, and he's helping that running game, helping Britton Davis, the quarterback, getting more confident. So I think it's going to be a great game. I think that's one of the best matchups tonight. I wish it was around here so to be able to go, but it should be an awesome matchup tonight.
0: Oh, it absolutely will be. Another game that I'm interested in, because I just got done talking to the coach at River Bluff, Coach Perry Parks, friend of the show. Join me for the Coach's Corner that you'll hear tonight on the High School Football Scoreboard Show starting at 7 o'clock with our man Justin Hall. And I was talking to Coach Parks about this matchup. And, you know, a couple of years ago, if you said River Bluff versus Keenan, you're probably not too enthused about this game. But River Bluff's got to take it incredibly serious, because this Keenan team's coming in at 4-0, and that's significant because that has not happened. As you noted in your article in the state newspaper, Lou, this is the first time that has happened since 1987. I was not around. I was not on planet Earth the last time Keenan has started the season off this hot. How for real is Keenan, and how excited are you for this matchup between these two teams?
3: It should be good. They are for real. I got to see them. I think they'll make some waves in 2A. They got one of the more underrated running backs in Hunter O'Neill. They got a good passing game with House and their receivers, Simpson. And they're going to be missing one tonight, I believe, Moody. He will not be there from what happened in the game last week. But, yeah, they get a lot of confidence now. It's a big test. River Bluff, they lost to Gray. That's their only loss. But they're starting to find themselves, and they just got a dynamic playmaker, receiver in Darius Carter. I think he had 4 catches for 190 yards last week. He's going coastal. You get the ball in his hands, good things are happening. I think their quarterback situation's kind of settled now. And it's a good matchup for River Bluff as they get ready for that region gauntlet coming. We know what's coming there in a couple weeks, and there's they could possibly be 6-7-1 going to their matchup with Dutch Fork in a few weeks.
0: That's our man Lou Bajak at Lou at the State on Twitter is where you can follow him. It is a must follow on a Friday night. And Lou, before we get you out of here, are you encouraged with TJ Watt's single game dominance against the Falcons, or are you more discouraged with maybe how that offense looked at times in that game, despite getting the win?
3: Yeah, that offense was not what I thought. I thought they would be able to, they didn't. I don't know if they abandoned the run quick, but I thought Rodgers just was a little bit off. I think he'll try to run the ball a little bit more against the Patriots and see if they could spread it out. That deep ball wasn't there. But I like the way the defense played. I don't know what's happening with Joey Porter. I think his days might be numbered. He went off the field yesterday. I don't know his status for Sunday. I doubt he plays. He might not play another game for the Steelers, but it's going to be a good test. I see Rodgers and Drake May, kind of old guard, young guard. So it should be a fun matchup. But, they got to throw the ball a little bit better and spread it around.
0: Lou Bajak is our premier high school football reporter in the state. He is also our Steelers correspondent. Lou, appreciate it as always, my man. Looking forward to talking to you again next week.
3: All right. Thanks, guys.
0: Good stuff from Lou. He's a winner. He wants the Steelers to be winners, but we'll give you our winners for today's show, brought to you by the Golden Spur, coming up next.
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5: Josh Allen is the most dynamic offensive player in the National Football League. And last night was proof again. 248 passing yards and 3 touchdowns. He added 69 yards and 2 scores on the ground, and the Bills knocked off the Lions 41-31. Allen is once again in MVP form. I'm Drake Toll.
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0: And every day we give you the Winners of the Day show brought to you by the Golden Spur. And it's a Football Friday edition of Winners, meaning we're going to give you our winners of the show, and we'll give you our winners of the game. It really didn't have to in the last couple of weeks when you're playing Kent State and Towson, when you're playing the pretty boy games. But now we're getting to the big boy games. But before we get into those, we will give away some winners of tickets to go see Coe Wetzel. It's the Night Champion World Tour. That's tonight, 6:45 at Colonial Life Arena. Be caller number one. Just be quickest to the draw, and you can win a pair of tickets.
1: I am always fascinated by people who I personally have never heard of, and which, when they are in huge arenas, that's always like, really?
0: Yeah.
1: Look at that.
0: Good for you. A gig at CLA, a gig at an arena like that, like, good for you.
1: That's cool.
0: Not familiar with the game. Might have to research
1: now,
0: it.
1: Now, yeah, obviously, if that many people are into it, we'll see what's going on. Cool.
0: It's got a following. My winner for today's show, linebackers. More specifically, eye discipline. Because if we're like really talking keys to this game, the linebacking group, I said yesterday, would be the most important group that you have on the football field. And they're going to have to read their keys like they are reading a book. They're going to have to know where that ball is going. They're going to have to be the most prepared team, group on that field. They're going to have to be in charge of communicating. I talked in the last hour about what I admire most about linebackers like Fred Warner or Azeez Al-Shaair, two guys that when I really watch closely and you're watching them pre-snap, how much they're orchestrating that defense. They have that offense scouted as well as anybody else. They're hearing from the coach. They're also moving people in the right positions. It's going to be a loud environment. On third down, it's going to be really loud at Williams-Brice Stadium. Can Justin Okoronkwo or Sean Murphy or Fred Johnson be able to get everybody in position and then also be able to contain Kamario Taylor? Because that's going to be the first thing that's discussed when the national pundits are discussing South Carolina and Mississippi State. Can South Carolina slow down Kamario Taylor? I think it starts with the pass rush, but it's completed with the linebackers. And the linebackers can be a part of that pass rush while also being a part of keeping a lot of that high-flying action in front of them and taking them off of their timing routes and their timing of as an offense that makes them so dangerous.
1: My win is going to be nauseous optimism. What a phrase, what a saying, because we've used to hearing the phrase cautious optimism.
0: Uh-huh.
1: But this is nauseous optimism because there is a queasy feeling going into this game. There's the excitement of us being able to take the next step. There's also the possible disappointment of us not quite getting there. And I think both sides of the fence on this conversation, whether you're talking about Mississippi State or South Carolina, both have a lot of nauseous optimism going into this game. This game is a precursor to what could happen for the rest of the season for both teams. So nauseous optimism.
0: My winner for tomorrow's game, South Carolina. I'm picking South Carolina to win 34-28. This feels like an anxiety bowl to end all anxiety bowls, but I think it's going to really boil down to this, Preston Thorne. I think it's going to boil down to being able to contain the explosives from Mississippi State, stopping the running game and forcing them to be a little uncomfortable, make Kamario Taylor have to throw off platform. I think South Carolina's edge rush does it enough in the game to force a big turnover. Offensively, I think they're able to move the ball by running it really well. It's going to be the best rushing attack that they've faced. They're going to be able to move the chains, get ahead of it. I think once they get that read option part down, whether it's deciphering, whether it's Lenoris or Matt Fuller that's carrying the ball, allowing them to kind of, sucker the defense to create more loaded boxes and then get the inverse effect of what the Levy and Briles offense is, which is usually you're throwing the ball so well, you're creating light boxes. The inverse might be the plan on Saturday where you are running the ball so well that you're bringing the safeties in and you're creating one-on-ones on the outside. And we're going to see a Nick Harbor go deep play and it's going to be connected. South Carolina, I think, wins this game and it's going to be a really fun one. It's going to be hard on the cardiovascular system for everybody in that stadium. That nauseous optimism may turn into nauseous chunks that have to be cleaned up at Willie B, make it a little harder for our stadium keepers there. But it ultimately will end in a really tight win.
1: My last one is undercards and opening acts, because we all know what the main event is for Saturday. That's obviously Lane going to Ole Miss. We get that. But we are a heck of an undercard, a heck of an opening act, mm-hmm. and a lot of the college football eyes and world will be on South Carolina in Willie B. This will be an awesome opportunity to change the narrative.
0: Another winner, Jefferson Pilot Sports, because you know what this game would have been 15 or 20 years ago? We'd had Dave Neal on the call.
1: JP Special.
0: JP Special. Mississippi State South Carolina game is a quintessential Jefferson Pilot Sports game. Nowadays, we just move it to the SEC Network, but JP Sports, you will never be forgotten. Not on this program. Not now. Not ever. And you're not going to forget the results of this game because Reaction Monday in a few days is going to be... it's going to be something one way or the other. We will either have a lot of real optimism or a tough outlook for the rest of the season. Those are our winners for today's show, brought to you by Golden Spur. Tyler Head, Jack Veltri's, their winners. Football Friday continues next.
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8: Last look at your traffic and weather for your Friday morning. Only one accident to report right now. That's at 378 and Congaree Road. So hopefully the roadways stay clear as the rest of the morning goes along today. High of 95 with a chance of late evening scattered thunderstorms tomorrow for game day. 91 with a chance for scattered thunderstorms in the afternoon as well. Here's hoping the weather finally stays away from Willie B. That's traffic and weather on the early game here on your Friday.

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0: 9 o'clock on your Football Friday morning. Welcome in. It is the Extra Point. By the way, Football Friday, sponsored by our friends over at Cantina 76. Tyler Head alongside for the second time this week, a very excited Bills fan in Jack Veltri after a dominant win last night in Thursday Night Football as the Bills open up New Highmark Stadium with the 41-31 win over the Lions.
1: Three words for you, my friend. Joshua Patrick Allen.
0: Oh, his middle name's Patrick. I didn't know that.
1: Yeah, it is Joshua Patrick Allen. Josh Allen, otherwise known as the best player in all of the NFL right now. Dominant. I'm going to refrain from calling that dominant because it was a dominant first half.
0: Sure.
1: But, man, the final score. I mean, I was kind of falling asleep at the end of the fourth quarter, but 41-31 final. Yeah, you scored 41 points, but, man, defense. Yeah. Outside of, like, Greg Rousseau, who's been fantastic through two games, the giving up 31 points in this game is kind of disappointing. But, look, if you're scoring at that kind of clip, that's really good. So, overall, great win last night over a good football team on Thursday Night Football. First game at the new stadium, like you mentioned, Tyler, the place was rocking. I didn't realize smallest stadium in football.
0: Oh, okay.
1: 60,000 people, but it really
0: wasn't the last stadium on the smaller side, too?
1: What was the Bills?
0: Yeah.
1: It was, I had to look at what the seat, like, I don't know how much it was, but
0: I feel like it was one of the smaller ones.
1: Yeah, definitely. It definitely looks smaller than what the new Highmark Stadium is, but okay. I mean, you wouldn't be able to tell.
0: Sure. It looked great.
1: On the broadcast, it looked fantastic. Obviously, it's got its obstructions, but I mean, doesn't every stadium have at least one?
0: Yeah, maybe. Yeah, sure. I'll tell you this. I think my dad might actually be becoming a Bills fan. He's always, whenever we talk about, you know, the NFL, he talks about how much he loves just watching Josh Allen play, which I completely understand. But he texted me last night, right after that first touchdown. He says, "That's how you break in a new stadium. Think Jack is happy?" Oh, and man. I was like, "Oh, I know he is."
1: That first drive.
0: I think my dad might be morphing into a Bills fan.
1: Hell yeah, man. That was just a great game last night. Overall, defense got to get stuff cleaned up. But hey, if you got 17 at quarterback, you're feeling pretty good. So I'm a happy man. Glad I get to. I'll be wearing a Bills jersey after every win this season. So we'll
0: be seeing a lot of those this year
1: on air. So we will see what happens. But it's a great way to kick off the weekend because
0: no doubt
1: we got a loaded show. I mean, we got so many guests coming on today, man.
0: Oh,
1: we got
0: yeah.
1: Gamecock football to talk about. This is the weekends we work for here, man.
0: We're going to be joined by SEC Network's Aaron Murray at 9:30. He'll be on the call for the game tomorrow on the SEC Network. Alshon Jeffrey also set to join us in the studio coming up at 10:30. So he'll be in town for the game as well. So, yeah, a lot of things to get to is I feel like we're starting the season properly. Yeah, you've played two games against Kent State and Towson, but, like, this is really the thing we've been building up for. This is the game we've been waiting for really the entire offseason, because tomorrow, quite frankly, we're going to learn a lot about this team and how good or bad they may be.
1: Yeah. By the way, former Georgia quarterback Aaron Murray. We got to give the man
0: that
1: his full respect, because he was a great football player back in the day.
0: Legitimately one of my favorite Georgia players of all time.
1: I mean, just one of the best quarterbacks in the SEC.
0: Like, oh, yeah, he was fun to watch, man.
1: Memory, man. He was good back in the early 2010s. But, yeah, huge game this weekend. I mean, I'm excited to get talking about it today, getting to really preview it a little bit more. We've been talking about it all week. I'm just ready for this thing to kick off because it's time to see who is going to be able to separate themselves moving forward, because this is the type of game where you do separate the boys from the men.
0: We ran a Twitter poll the other day, the IntelliSystems poll question of the day at the 107.5 game Twitter page, asking how are you initially feeling about this matchup with Mississippi State. The options were super confident, it's a W, confident but nervous, absolutely terrified, or I have no idea. Confident but nervous won with 53.6% of the vote, and I feel like that's probably pretty accurate, because that's kind of how I feel about it a day out. Like, I look at all the elements of, like, okay, I believe the South Carolina offense is a lot better than it was last year. I believe this defense is going to be as strong, if not better, than it was last year. I believe in the coaching staff. But at the same time, I look on the other side and be like, man, Mississippi State looks really, really good, too. Again, most people were kind of chalking this up as a win 2 months ago, and now that you've seen those guys play two games so far this year, you're like, oh man, that Kamario Taylor dude is actually pretty good. There's a reason why he's getting so much hype and so much buzz leading into this game. you know, the shoe could be on the other foot, and you could walk out of the stadium with the loss on Saturday. So the nervousness is definitely there.
1: We've been talking about this game as being not a cakewalk by any means for, gosh, probably like at least a month or two now. Mississippi State is not some scrub team that you're playing. Like, yes, they've only won one SEC game the last 2 years, but we're seeing it right now. They've got the horses to go out there and give you a good game. I'm not saying Mississippi State's going to go on, and I don't know what they're going to do this season. But for this game right now, yeah, it'll be a battle for sure. And I think this game definitely goes the distance, really comes down to the wire. And ultimately, at the end of the day, it comes down to which team can make more plays at the end of the game.
0: Yeah. My thing is, like, you can't lose this game, right? Like, yes, technically you can if Lenora Sellers throws five picks and the defense is giving up, you know, 7-8 yards of play. Yeah, you're going to lose the game. But at the same time, you can't, right? Because this is the game that's supposed to legitimize everything. This is the game that's supposed to say, hey, this team is better than it was a year ago. Because I don't know about you, I look at this schedule and I see a whole lot more tougher games coming up against teams that are legitimate national championship threats. And I don't know, maybe Mississippi State will be the team that really does shock the world this year and make the playoff or something along those lines. But right now, we're not there yet, right? Right now, they are still a very comparable team to you. They're a very comparable program to you, and there's not a lot of excuses you can come up with to say why South Carolina is acceptable to lose this game. And, you know, we talked about it yesterday. You haven't won the third game of the season since 2012. You don't usually win your conference opener. This is your opportunity to erase all that. This is your opportunity to set a new tone and show that this year is going to be different.
1: Agreed. Yeah, I just think for both of these programs, if you want to achieve your goals this season, you have to win this game. Like, for Mississippi State, they've got a tough stretch coming up after this one. Five straight ranked teams. You getting, let's see who else they get later in the year. I know they have some pretty tough games later on in the season, but nevertheless, like, the schedule is tough throughout the year. And if you want to get to like a bowl game with six wins, this one feels like one of the games that you have got to be able to get. You're going to be able to get Tennessee Tech later in the year and win that one. We'll see about Vanderbilt and Auburn. Those are two games that I also feel like you could potentially get. But a sixth win along the way definitely feels like it's got to be South Carolina. And we'll see what else they can do against ranked competition over these next couple of weeks. But for South Carolina specifically here, yeah, I mean, getting to a bowl game, I think it requires you to win this game. But to achieve even bigger goals, like 7, 8, 9 or more wins, yeah, this is a no-brainer. Like, these are the games you've got to be able to take along the way against teams that I think Mississippi State and South Carolina are even in a lot of ways. There are going to be bigger challenges on this schedule. Just look at the rankings and what South Carolina has in the second half of the year. But this game right here, yeah. It all starts with this one. If you can't win this one, I have questions about what you're going to be able to do the rest of the season.
0: Yeah, and look, for all of us, getting to a bowl game is objective number one, right? Get to six wins, get yourself bowl eligible, and whatever happens past that, happens past that. If you don't win this game tomorrow, the nervousness of not even being able to get to six wins really starts to ramp up. Because, again, you're going to go to Alabama next weekend. You've got Oklahoma. You've got A&M. You've got Georgia. You've got a lot of tough tests. Tennessee coming in here, going to Florida. You've got a lot of what might even be tougher games than tomorrow coming up on your schedule. That being said, if you win tomorrow, I think you look at that with a lot of optimism, saying, hey, if you can beat Mississippi State with the flavor of the month in college football and Kamario Taylor, why can't you go on the road and finally avenge your last couple losses against Alabama? Why can't you beat an Oklahoma team that they themselves are struggling on offense right now? Like, the entire perception of what this season can and will be hinges on this game tomorrow.
1: I was just about to say, yeah, perception's a great word to use there, Tyler. Like, the vibes are going to be polar opposites regardless of what happens on Saturday. When we come in here on Monday morning, it's either going to be the sky's falling and the season's over. I'm sure that can be a reaction out there. Or it's like, hey, they won this game. It wasn't always pretty, but they got the job done and want to grind it out type of game. That's going to serve them well. This is the type of game I hope they kind of get on Saturday, is grind it out down to the wire, and they got to really leg it out in the fourth quarter. They have to be the better team in that final quarter to win the football game. Because if you can do that, man, you're going to be in so many games like that the rest of the year, I think.
0: Sure.
1: And that was such a big problem for this team last year, as we all know, were the struggles in the fourth quarter. It would either be they were leading in the fourth quarter or they were trailing by at least a couple points in the fourth quarter. And it's like, man, they just could not close out football games. So to see them grind it out tomorrow, maybe win in the fourth quarter, I think that would be huge. And then that just serves you well the rest of the year, because I think it just gives you the belief that, hey, it's Mississippi State, and there's tougher games on the schedule, but sure, they can definitely go out here and win some SEC games. And I'm sure if Mississippi State wins this football game, they finally get the confidence that, like, hey, like, it's not just beating Arkansas now. It's beating South Carolina. So let's see what we can do the rest of the year. So, yeah, there's going to be a lot of confidence for whoever wins this game moving forward.
0: Yeah, no doubt. And I'm excited for the prospect of what this game is going to be, right? Because again, you have two high flying offenses from what we've seen so far this year, two very exciting quarterbacks. Now again, one is garnering more attention because he's newer on the scene in Kamario Taylor, but let's not forget about the great things that Lenore Sellers has done over his, you know, career as well. And I don't know, I think we're in, and my score prediction and reflects that on Gamecock Central. I just think we're in for a fun game that, again, I hope goes our way to where we're not taking angry phone calls on Monday.
1: I mean, it wouldn't be the worst thing, but because we've had some good shows where that's happened. Sure. But yeah, no, I'd rather have some happy Gamecock fans, because that, I feel like that makes everything a little bit better.
0: What's the latest on the availability report, and what do we expect out of both Dylan Stewart and Jakarius Peak tomorrow? We'll discuss that coming up on the other side. It is the Extra Point, Tyler and Jack, on your Football Friday, sponsored by Cantina 76, here on The Game.
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0: Lucien, our third-team quarterback, his is not long-term. He won't play Saturday, but should get him back next week. Jalewis is not long-term. Hopefully we'll have him back next week or the week after. Carter, I would say, is, I think we listed him as questionable last night. I think we've got him as probable tonight. You know, I believe that he'll be available on Saturday. And then Peek and Stewart have had a good week of practice and certainly trending in the right direction. So barring any setbacks tomorrow, we expect to see them on the field Saturday.
1: Welcome back in. It is the Extra Point. Tyler and Jack with you here on your Football Friday, sponsored by Cantina 76. That was Coach Beamer last night on Carolina Calls, giving the latest injury report about the same time that last night's availability report was coming out as well. And you heard him allude to it. Carter Miller, Dylan Stewart, and Jakari Speak all listed as probable. So the expectation, we should see those guys coming up tomorrow. And, you know, that I think kind of adds to the build of this game, right? Knowing the injuries that both Dylan Stewart and Jakari Speak were dealing with in the offseason, it was very unlikely we're going to see them in the first two games. This was the game we always circled as the one where they should be able to come back, and that looks like that's going to be the case tomorrow.
2: Yeah, and Clayton White on Carolina Calls last night. So that
1: he did the heavy lifting for three quarters of the show.
2: Yeah, but that was funny that Beamer popped in on the phone. But and credit to Beamer for being open with this whole injury situation, because he was not given anything when we spoke to him on Tuesday. But yeah, and Carter Miller is probable on the injury report too. So that's very good. So the Gamecocks are in pretty good shape. A much more healthier squad. Of course, you're missing some pieces, of course. But,
1: sure.
2: It's good to see that they're going to have those guys back and available for Saturday. That will make a difference regardless of how much they're actually out there.
1: And the question, of course, becomes, okay, what's the pitch count, right? How many snaps does Stewart get? How many snaps does Jakari Speak get? And as we've talked about, these are two very different positions in terms of how you move guys in and out of them. At defensive end or edge, you're going to rotate guys all game long. So, yeah, it's very feasible to say, okay, we're just going to put Dylan Stewart out there for 15 snaps, or in certain pass rush situations or whatever it may be. Jakarius Peak, you'd love if he's able to go out there and play all 60 or 65 offensive snaps. I don't know if that's feasible, especially for a guy that, as Beamer alluded to the other day, just quite frankly hasn't done a lot of football stuff since he's been on campus because he got hurt before spring practice. For a guy even as experienced as him, there is a ramp-up period.
2: I would say, like, if I'm predicting how many snaps he's actually going to be out there, because we don't know, I would say get him, if you're running about 60, 65 plays in a game offensively, I'd like to see 20 to 25 plays maybe, like at least a third or maybe even half of that number. I think that would be good. So for Peak, I would say probably about 25 to 30 maybe.
1: Yeah, and as you know, Beamer talked about the other day, you've got a lot of options on the offensive line, and we assume and would say with a lot of confidence that Kojo Poku and Darius Gray are going to have some kind of role on this offensive line if Peak's there or not. And if you do have to move Peak in and out, I feel like from what you've seen in the first two games, you feel good about Darius Gray going out there. Now, look, I think we have to set expectations for this too, especially if he's going to play left tackle, which again is the hardest position and toughest position on the offensive line to play. He's probably going to have some ups and downs, right? Like, he's going to be dealing with pass rushers and talent on defense that he's yet to see in his college career so far through two games. So if he's playing left tackle, just expect that there's going to be some bumps along the way. He's not going to play a perfect game, more likely than not, but that's part of the learning process. You just hope that when Peak's out there, you can see that experience on display and he's up to snuff on what we hope he can be as a left tackle.
2: And I kind of wonder if Peak is run out with the starters out there, or if it's a situation where they want to keep the continuity going and have their starting five be what it's been. Of course, I think that really just depends on what Carter Miller's status is. But yeah, if he's probable, I know the snaps weren't great, but we'll see if South Carolina is willing to run him back out there as the starting center, or if they decide to go with Hay.
1: Sure.
2: But I'll be interested to really see who's starting out there on that O-line and where that may be. Because we know Peak is a left tackle, but it's really about where do those other pieces fit on this offensive line. And then I think the other question here is as much as we're talking about how many snaps Peak's going to get on the other side of the football, how many snaps do you get Dylan Stewart in this game?
1: Yeah. Yeah, no doubt. And again, we feel good about the edge room as a whole. We talked about it yesterday. You've got Addison. You've got Herring. You've got Julian Walker. So you've got a pretty solid rotation of guys there that are going to be able to spell Stewart to a degree, so he's not out there having to play every single play. But you can't deny that he's still your best pass rusher, right? And he's out there, you know, even if he's at 85 or 90%, he's still better than most guys in college football. And what we certainly hope, especially in a game like this, where we know getting pressure on Kamario Taylor drastically affects the way that he can play quarterback. If Stewart's out there, you feel really good about, A, either him getting that pressure, or B, him freeing up somebody else to come from the other side and generate that pressure you're going to need.
2: Yeah, so I think for Stewart, again, it depends on how many plays Mississippi State runs. They're going to run a high-tempo offense, so I feel like they're going to be moving really quickly. We'll see. Again, I think it's a situation like Peak where you want to get him at least 20 snaps in this football game, and I think it's a little bit more situationally with Stewart, if I may add. Like, not, I don't know if it's like every single play or depending on what part of the game they're in, but yeah, we'll see. I mean, like Clayton White said the other day, they're not just throwing a guy back into the fire and that's it. Like, they're going to definitely, you know, take it a little easy at the start. So I expect some ramp up here, and then, you know, they'll continue to build them up to get ready for Alabama.
1: You bring up a really good point when you talk about the tempo that Mississippi State runs with, and watching that game against, you know, Minnesota, they're flying up and down the field, and, you know, they're scoring in about, you know, 2 minutes of game time, you know, on 7-8 plays, something like that. So I think when you put Dylan Stewart out there, you have to almost, I guess, anticipate that, hey, we may not be able to sub him off on this drive. If Mississippi State is moving the football, they're not going to slow down. They're going to go tempo, and we're not going to have time to bring guys in and out. So that might also kind of factor in to how you play him as well, saying, hey, if we put him out there for snap number one, he may not be coming off the field for another 8-9 snaps.
2: Yeah, totally. So it just, again, things may change throughout. That's the thing, is that you can have a plan coming in, but the game goes so many different ways that, yeah, if it's a close game in the fourth quarter, I think you're going to have him in for additional snaps. You don't want to push it to the point where either guy is going to re-aggravate an injury. But, yeah, you'd like to have them out there when the game is on the line. So, yeah, that's the thing about this game compared to if you were bringing them back last week. Yeah, you could have played them whenever and then gotten them out when the game was getting out of hand, and that'd be fine. But this one, I think we all kind of expected to be a close game going down to the wire. So, it'll be interesting to see how much they could stick to their game plan here with Peak and Stewart.
1: Sure.
2: But also knowing, like, hey, like, do we push them here? Do we give them a breather? Like, what do we do here when it's coming down the wire?
1: Well, and as much as we are, you know, saying, hey, everything's riding on this game and it sets the tone for the season, you do also have to consider the fact that, hey, there are 9 other games after this, and you don't want to push these guys too far to where they're not going to be available for all those other games as well. You know what I mean? So there is a balance, and again, Beamer and company are not going to tell us what that plan is. We're just gonna have to watch it unfold tomorrow.
2: Yeah, exactly. But it'll be good to have those two guys out there tomorrow. Again, SEC availability report comes out again tonight, so we'll see. 8:00, they should be fine, and then tomorrow, 90 minutes before kickoff, so 2:45 p.m., we will have that final availability report.
1: Yep, so looking forward to that and seeing what happens tomorrow with how these guys are going to be used and how much they're going to play tomorrow. We'll get to Aaron Murray of the SEC Network coming up on the other side, but first, real quick, on the text line, I got some tickets to give away. Coe Wetzel going to be in town tonight over at Colonial Life Arena for the Knight Champion World Tour. And if you text the word KOE, K-O-E, to 803-404-6100 on the Anastapola Law Firm text line, first person to text in will win those tickets to go see Coe Wetzel over at Colonial Life Arena tonight. Aaron Murray of the SEC Network joining us on the other side to break this matchup down as the Extra Point on your Football Friday, sponsored by Cantina 76, rolls along here in the game.
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3: Now the first test of the season comes up Saturday versus undefeated Mississippi State. 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
7: All right, welcome back in. 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You, of course, can listen to the game right here on 107.5 The Game. But if you're at home and watching it on TV, you'll see it on the SEC Network. Well, you'll hear our guest, Aaron Murray, doing color on the call there for the network as he joins us now on the AAA Heating and Air phone lines. Aaron, appreciate the time as always, man. How are we doing today?

0: Doing good, just excited. I'm on the road right now, about an hour outside Columbia, and I get to meet with the coaches in about 2 hours, and a nice fun day Friday afternoon, and then get ready for tomorrow, which I think is one of the best games of the weekend. Not just got on the call for it, but I think it really is. It's two teams right now, obviously 2-0, and really good quarterback play, which always gets me excited, and I love that stadium. I was fortunate enough to play there twice, and unfortunately, it was 0-2 there, and then just, always tell people, man, it's one of the sneaky, toughest environments to play in the SEC. So looking forward to a fun matchup tomorrow.
1: Well, and we're probably going to have an incredible environment tomorrow for this matchup, and you bring up a good point, as we've talked about all week. The entire college football world's looking at what's happening down in Oxford with Lane Kiffin making the return, but I think the funnest game of the weekend might be over at Williams-Brice Stadium, and you mentioned the quarterback play. We'll jump right into it. You have a guy in Lenore Sellers that everybody's been aware of what he's capable of for a couple years now, and what kind of the flavor of the month it feels like in Kamario Taylor that's catching everybody's attention early this season?
0: Yeah, I mean, listen, I was very fortunate 2 years ago in Lenore's in his first game this season. And kind of got to see him grow through that year. I had him also in Vanderbilt, had a tremendous game at about midway point of the season. And, I'll say this, it's very difficult, the quarterback position, when you don't have consistency. When you don't have consistency in the offensive line, your coordinator, learning new plays, receivers. So, he's had a tough go at these past 3 years. So I do commend him for, going out there and playing as well as he's played with all the moving parts that surround him. So I know that's going to be a little bit frustrating. I know he probably won't voice that at all, but, I was lucky enough. I had the same coordinator, worked with very similar good receivers year in and year out. It just makes your life so much easier as a quarterback. So hopefully he can, continue to progress with this offense and, get these receivers to be a little bit more consistent on the outside. But, and he's got all the tools you want. There's a reason why so many people have him. McShay and all those guys, as a first-round quarterback when it comes to next year's draft, he's big, he's physical. We've seen the running, obviously, his whole career. We've seen it this year. Man, some of the balls he's pushed vertically down the field this year. So, there's a lot to like. I do think there's some consistency things I'd like to see him, continue to progress with this week. Throwing the ball a little bit more on time, in rhythm, some of the pocket movement. But I said, we know it's there. We've seen it. Now it's just, can we do it week in and week out for the Norris? And excited to see him, I think, for my third time with the past couple of years. And, flip over to the other side, Kamario, man. What an absolute beast. I mean, he's like a created player. I mean, he's all a 6'4", 240. We've seen the pass, the 70-yard pass off his back foot, pinpoint accuracy. I love his presence in the pocket. He's checked off a lot of boxes when it comes to elite quarterback play. This is going to be a step up. Like I said, going into this stadium, extremely hostile environment. It's going to be way more difficult than it was a week ago in Minnesota. The speed of the defense is going to be more difficult than it was a week ago. So, it's easy to get, in love with all the stuff that he's done. But, he's still very early on in his career. He's going to have some bumps and bruises. And, I'm interested to see how he handles adversity. And if things don't go well early in the game, this offense that, started extremely fast the first 2 weeks of the season, if things don't go smooth to start the game tomorrow, what does that do to him? What does that do to this offense? So I wouldn't mind seeing some adversity thrown his way and see how he handles it.
2: Yeah, Aaron, how do you go about stopping a guy like Kamario Taylor that can throw the ball 70 yards downfield? He can scramble. He's got a really good pair of receivers on the outside. He's got a great running back. I mean, this is a pretty good offense from what we've seen so far. But for Carolina's defense, in your opinion, how do you go about slowing down Kamario Taylor?
0: Yeah, I mean, listen, the best thing you can always do for any quarterback that's playing at a high level right now is be able to get pressure while also dropping, seven in coverage. You see it all the time. I mean, I always go back to the Super Bowl, I think it was, 3 years ago, when Kansas City faced Tampa Bay, and Tampa Bay won the Super Bowl. Man, they rushed for the entire game, but they were able to get pressure on Mahomes. They were able to double Kelce. They were able to double Tyreek on the outside. And, obviously that's easier said than done. You got to have dudes up front. And obviously, we'll find out if Dylan Stewart's able to play or not. But, if he's able to play and able to play at a high level, and you can get pressure on Kamario and be able to drop guys in coverage to help in the back end, that's always the number one thing. But if you're unable to do that, or Dylan, is either one, unable to play, or two, has limited snaps of the game, You have to change the looks up for him. You know, he's, like I said, he's a young quarterback. He hasn't played a lot of football. He hasn't seen a variety of coverages. So can you get him just to question what he's seeing a little bit? And then that just buys the defense a little bit more time to get after him, or more guys, obviously, on the back end to be able to snug onto their receiver. So, you know, vary the coverage, bring some more exotic stuff on third down. But, you know, it's tough because he's a mobile quarterback. So you can say, like, oh, bring pressure. But, man, if he gets out of it, there's no one left for him. I mean, he's probably a 4-4, 4-5 guy. And he's just like, you know, Lenore Sellers. When he's in the open field, good luck bringing him down. He's a big boy that can move really fast. So, you got to find a way to shake his confidence earlier, either hitting him early or showing him some stuff that he hasn't seen yet.
1: Again, SEC Network analyst Aaron Murray joining us here on the AAA heating our phone lines ahead of the matchup tomorrow between South Carolina and Mississippi State. For Carolina on offense, of course, a lot of buzz and excitement leading into this year with Kendall Briles taking over as OC. And game number one was almost perfect with 57 points against Kent State. A little bit up and down last week, had a lot of receiver drops that certainly didn't help out. What do you look at that you've seen on tape in the first two games that you believe is going to translate over to tomorrow with this offense being successful?
0: Well, I think running the football. I mean, I don't care. You know, I was listening to Shane Beamer's press conference, and someone asked him, like, oh, you know, is it a little bit of asterisk by who you play? And he's like, dude, 400 yards rushing is 40 yards rushing, you know, at the end of the day. And I completely agree with that. Like, that's not easy to do. I don't care if you're playing a high school team, whatever. Like, doing that and committing to it and having that success is extremely, extremely impressive. So I think continuing to rely on that as the strength of this offense, obviously with Norris in his legs, being able to run the football and really stress defenses out, I think it's going to be, you know, a key for this team the entire season, honestly. And you look at, the running back and Fuller and how electric he is with his speed and what he's able to do in the open field. So, yeah, that's the first thing first, you know, get the run game going, commit to that. And then, you know, yes, the dream receiver's got to catch the ball better. There's no doubt about it. I know last week, I believe there was some, you know, pretty bad weather that came in as well that affected with Norris throwing the football and the guys in the outside catching. But, you know, I think this is a solid receiving core. You know, obviously, you'd love to see, you know, Nick get some big plays down the field. I mean, heck, I was impressed with the Murph kid in that first game and some of the plays that he was able to make down the field. But Mazio Bennett, you know, obviously a guy that, you know, we've been all waiting for him to kind of take that next step. He's got to get going, obviously, on the outside as well, too. So, the players are there. And I just think that it still goes back to Lenoris getting comfortable within the offense, trusting what he sees, letting it rip, throwing it on time, being a little bit better in the pocket, and getting comfortable and trusting that offensive line in front of them.
2: We got about 2 minutes left here with Aaron Murray, former Georgia quarterback and SEC Network analyst. Aaron, real quick for you, how big do you feel like the stakes really are with this game? I mean, what can this game do in terms of, like, do you feel like how much of a tone setter do you really feel like this game is for either side?
0: Well, I mean, it's a 9-game SEC schedule. It's going to be a gauntlet. 9 straight weeks of SEC play. Then, obviously, you finish it off versus Clemson, and I don't care. Clemson, good, bad, whatever. I mean, that's still going to be a very competitive game at the end of the day. But, I mean, you look at it, at Alabama, you know, you have Florida, I think it's a really good team. Tennessee's a really good team. Oklahoma on the road. Texas A&M, like Georgia. I mean, it is a gauntlet of a schedule for South Carolina. That's everyone in the SEC. So, you know, I think now more than ever with that extra game, it's we got to start off hot. We got to win games, especially games that, you know, we're either favored as they are in this one, or it's a coin flip game because, you know, all those other games I just mentioned, they're going to be the underdogs in. And it's going to be tough sledding to win the majority of those. I'm not saying they can't do it, but it's going to be it's a gauntlet, man. This is the SEC, and you have to, this year more than ever, start off fast, build some confidence, and just start stacking those wins in the win column.
1: Man, we're all looking forward to it. Should be an exciting day over at Williams-Brice Stadium, and we hope you enjoy your weekend in Columbia, and we might see you tomorrow.
0: I appreciate it, guys. Enjoy the weekend.
1: Aaron Murray there of the SEC Network joining us on the AAA heating and air phone lines. Again, going to be on the call for tomorrow's game at 4:15. Local coverage, of course, starts here with Gamecocks Game Day with myself and Turner Ford live at Frenzy's on Rosewood at 11 a.m. We'll come back, wrap up hour number one. Corey Parson going to give us his picks for the weekend, and we'll take a look at the numbers as the extra point rolls along on your Football Friday, sponsored by Cantina 76 here on The Game.
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2: New stadium, same absolute dominance. 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The Bills are in midseason form. I'm Drake Toll.
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2: And welcome back in. It is the Extra Point on your Football Friday, sponsored by Cantina 76. Tyler Head and Jack Veltri with you, wrapping up hour number one. And we head out to the AAA heating and air phone lines once again to bring in our guy, Corey Parson, joining us to talk some numbers this weekend. Corey, man, how are we doing today?
3: Doing well. I'm feeling pretty good, getting ready for another big Sunday at NFL, another big Saturday at college. We gave you some winners last Saturday. Sunday was rough, you know what I mean? So we got to get back on track with the NFL.
2: Yeah, well, you know, week one jitters. Everybody's trying to work out the bugs, right?
3: Yeah, excluding me. was way too public last week, especially with some of those trendy underdogs. So got to try to get back on the right track.
2: A lot of games to get to, so we'll just dive right in here. Of course, the game we're all focused on, Carolina and Mississippi State. You're liking the over here of 58.5.
3: Yeah, I think this one is going to be a shootout. I think you're going to see a lot of points. You got two very exciting quarterbacks in this game right here. So numbers kind of been ticking towards going up all week. So obviously already a big number coming into the game. So I think the over is the right play on this one. The side looks tough, though. You know, that number has been dropping and towards favoring Mississippi State. So I don't really want to get involved with that, at least, you know, I know who I'm working for. You know what I'm saying?
2: Right.
3: So we'll go with the over on this one right here.
4: With the Clemson-UNC game, the line on this originally opened up pretty big, but we've seen what Clemson's kind of gotten off to with their start this season. So the line's now down to 3 in this game. What do you think on this game here?
3: UNC money line. You know, obviously a lot of turmoil in both programs right now. You know, with Dabo and the whole situation up there, and obviously the Belichick thing with Lombardi gone, and now his son, the DC, going. But I think that North Carolina is a little bit better shape, and I think Belichick has been able to kind of get a grasp of this team. I think they're going there and get the win. That number opened up, Clemson laying 9.5 all the way down to 3 now, 3.5 earlier this week. If you want to buy the hook and make it 3.5, I can get that. If not, I would just take UNC on the money line to win the game outright.
2: And Corey Parson joining us here on the AAA Heating and Air phone lines. The biggest game of the weekend, one of the biggest games of the year in college football, of course, is Ole Miss playing host to LSU. Lane Kiffin making his return to Oxford. We kind of wonder, hey, is that home environment and all the juice behind it going to favor Ole Miss? And they're the 3.5-point dogs right now, but you like them to be able to cover that number.
3: Yeah, I think they cover the 3.5. I do think LSU gets the win. What's so interesting about this is, you know, the midweek, Sam Leavitt, doubtful, and the line didn't move at all. So everybody kind of figured that was some kind of, you know, shenanigans by Lane, obviously. You know how he get down. But this is a monster one. This is a big one right here. The line currently sitting at 3. I would buy the hook ticket at Ole Miss getting 3.5. I do think that LSU will figure out a way to win the game. They need a little bit better football team right now. But it's going to be a lot of electricity in the air for this one.
4: Let's flip over to the NFL. Falcons, Panthers in Atlanta. Falcons are 2.5-point dogs. The over-under on this game is 43.5. What do you like about that line with this game?
3: That number's too low. I think it goes over that pretty easily. We saw Carolina able to rack up some points, but now the Bears do play a 7-on-7 style of football. I don't think we're going to see that much ball control in this game. And Atlanta actually fared well versus the Steelers last week, despite getting losses, you know, a play or two here or there. I would be worried about that Steeler team, you know, for the rest of the year. We'll see what happens. They was able to get the win, and 1-0 is definitely better than 0-1. But, yeah, I think this number's too low. I can see this game going into overtime. I think Carolina and Atlanta will shoot it out in this one right here, so I'm going to take that over, and that number is headed in that direction.
2: Another NFL game here, Cincinnati on the road at Houston. The Bengals forced 4 turnovers to the Buccaneers last week in their win, and Houston lost that wild shootout with the Bills in week number one. Though Cincinnati is the road dog here at 2.5, but you like them on that number?
3: Yeah, I like the Bengals getting the 2.5. You know, over the course of the offseason, the two teams that needed to fix their defense was the Bengals and the Dallas Cowboys. on the Dallas Cowboys defense looks the same. And the Bengals did show some improvement in week one, getting that victory at home, which they've not been able to do successfully the past 2 years, coming in as home favorites. But they held their own this week. Now they go on the road. I like them getting a 2.5. And I never really liked Houston as a home favorite. So I think the Texans could open up 0-2. Still a solid team in Houston. Got to see what C.J. Stroud is going to be before they commit to giving him franchise quarterback type money, because he ain't really looked like that since his rookie year. But I like the Bengals getting a 2.5. It was a tricky one right here for me because I don't trust Zach Brown at all. But I'm gonna take the 2.5 with the Bengals.
4: In the Colts, Chiefs are a 6.5 point favorite. Man, they looked like the team that was, getting to the Super Bowl seemingly every year. What do you think about this game here?
3: Yeah, they kind of came into this kind of forgotten about, with people looking at the Bills and the Ravens as kind of the favorites in the AFC. And, dropping the Chiefs out of that mix, the injury to Mahomes and some of their struggles the past, couple seasons and, not making it to the big game. But Andy Reid with a running game is very dangerous. And I think we got to put the Chiefs back in that conversation as the best team in the AFC. Because if Ken Walker is running the ball like that, that just makes things so much easier. And when Andy Reid has a running back, a special running back, that's going to go a long way throughout the course of the season. If Walker can stay healthy, the Chiefs can really rack up some numbers. I don't really like Kansas City and generally historically as this big of a home favorite, but I think this might be a different team. I like the way they're running the football right now. I'll lay the 6.5 with the Chiefs.
2: Should be a fun weekend, man. 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
2: Hour number one of the books, hour number two on the way. The Extra Point, we'll get into what's happening around college football tomorrow. Up next here on The Game.
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0: Welcome back in hour number two, Extra Point. Tyler and Jack on your Football Friday, sponsored by Cantina 76. Here on the game, it's a very busy hour. We'll talk some high school football with Justin Hall coming up in about 15 minutes. Then again, at the bottom of the hour, we are set to be joined by Gamecock great Alshon Jeffrey to talk about the game this weekend and what's been going on with him in his life as well. So excited for all that as your Football Friday rolls along. And man, we've got a loaded slate of games coming up this weekend. We learned yesterday Morgan Freeman's going to be the guest picker on College Game Day. That's awesome. I didn't even know. I know he'd been like some basketball games and stuff like that, but I didn't know he was like a huge Ole Miss fan.
1: Yeah,
0: but
1: yeah,
0: apparently he is.
1: Yeah, he's like raised in Mississippi, like lives in Mississippi. So yeah, this is a guy that is a, what is it, like a Mississippian? Yeah, that's
0: Mississippi, yeah. Mississippiite?
1: Yeah.
0: Whatever they're
1: yeah.
0: supposed to be called.
1: A big supporter of the Ole Miss Rebels. So, yeah, this is a, this is a great guest picker. I'm excited for this one tomorrow.
0: Yeah, me too. I assume the desk will pick the Carolina-Mississippi State game because of
1: the interest
0: in it.
1: They should. Like we'll be paying attention to it at Gamecock Central. So, yeah, I mean, I would imagine that's going to be on the docket.
0: Yeah, well, I guess we'll be doing our pregame show, but I'll probably have it up on my laptop just to see, you know, if they talk about it because, again, they haven't been given a reason to talk about this team in the first 2 weeks of the season, but obviously a big matchup coming up tomorrow, though they are in Oxford, Mississippi, where the entire college football and sports world is focused to see Lane Kiffin's return home. And look, we've talked so much about the non-football element of this, of what the crowd's going to be like and how people are going to treat Lane and the security and all that kind of stuff. For the actual game that's going to be played tomorrow, like, what to you are you looking at as like the biggest factor in this one?
1: Well, I'm pretty sure Sam Levitt's going to be healthy and ready to go.
0: He
1: for
0: did
1: this
0: move
1: game.
0: Up to probable last night.
1: Yeah, so he'll be fine for Saturday. I think with this game, my biggest question is, what does Ole Miss's secondary look like? What does that defense look like? Because, dude, as we saw in Nashville in Week One, they looked atrocious. Like they could, Louisville just did whatever they wanted through the air. They were getting beaten coverage, couldn't make a tackle. I kind of worry about that in this one. And if that is the case tomorrow, I think this is going to be some sort of shootout type of game where I think this can get into the 40s tomorrow, quite frankly. And it just comes down to who's got the better quarterback in this one, Sam Levitt or Trinidad Chambliss. And I'm rolling with Trinidad Chambliss. I think he's the best quarterback in the SEC. And I think tomorrow is a big statement game for Ole Miss to kind of show, like, hey, Lane, we don't need you.
0: Yeah. I believe emotion and environment matter a lot in college football, and those kind of things can sway games certain ways. And I really wanted to, like, pick Ole Miss for this game. But what I saw for them in that game against Louisville where what Kleinholz was making his first career start, and once he figured things out in the second half, they couldn't slow him down, right? It was a wild back-and-forth game that, of course, Ole Miss won with the walk-off field goal there at the end. But I look at what LSU did to Clemson. Now, again, we don't assume Clemson's going to be that great of a team, but still, they embarrassed them in week number one. And I can't, in good conscience, think that LSU's not going to win this game. And quite frankly, they might win it in kind of pretty lopsided fashion if they play like they did in week number one.
1: That is true. Yeah, if they play well defensively in this one, that really changes the complexion of this game for sure. But it's a different test going to Oxford, man. The emotions are going to be high for Lane Kiffin. I'm sure it's going to be, I think it's going to be the most brutal atmosphere we've ever seen for a former coach, player, whoever, returning to their old school. I mean, it's going to be like absolutely nuts, and I'm really looking forward to hopefully checking out this game.
0: The best thing for LSU to do is win the toss, take the ball, drive down the field and score, force a three and out, and then drive down the field and score again. If you're up by multiple scores in this game and you can manage that, you're going to take the crowd out of it. If Ole Miss is a leading or right on the tail of LSU throughout this entire one, that place is going to be keyed up the entire time. You need, if you're Lane Kiffin, you need to take the air out of the building as quickly as possible.
1: No, totally. All right, man. Auburn, Florida. This is probably, in terms of games that I'm most looking forward to this week, this is probably third on the pecking order.
0: Mm-hmm.
1: I mean, Ole Miss, LSU, I think, is a pretty clear one. And then the South Carolina-Mississippi State game, for obvious reasons. This is another underrated game where you got two first-year head coaches, but they both come from the American and obviously have some history together. This is going to be a fascinating game tomorrow on the Plains.
0: It is the first opportunity for John Summerall or Alex Golish to make an impression in the SEC. Yeah, I know Auburn played Baylor in week number one, and that was kind of a clunky, weird game that they, you know, found a way to win with that stop there at the goal line on the two-point conversion. But this is the game that really sets the tone, much like Carolina and Mississippi State, for what people expect out of you through conference play, right? And look, I don't know how good either one of these teams are going to be because both programs were in pretty bad shape when these two respective coaches took over in the offseason, but you know, Florida's been handling their business against non-conference opponents in the first couple weeks. And again, Auburn has the better win of the two against Baylor. But tomorrow we really figure out of like, okay, who is ahead of schedule or who is taking that first step forward in the SEC with these two teams playing each other?
1: Can Byron Brown take care of the football? Can he not throw three interceptions in a game like he did against Baylor? That's the big question for me here. Because if he's turning the football over, he's a great player, but man, if he's giving that football back to Florida, I just think Florida's going to take advantage of it in this one. I honestly think Florida goes on the road and maybe wins this game. I feel like it's been a little bit since we've seen Auburn win a home night game on the Plains at Jordan-Hare. It's a tough environment, but teams have gone in there and won before. So I like what I'm seeing out of Florida right now. They haven't played anyone, but this will be a huge test, and I think it's one that Florida's up to.
0: We'll see if that Jordan-Hare voodoo continues, because weird things happen on the Plains, man. No matter how good or bad Auburn is, weird things can happen. We touched on this game a few minutes ago with Corey. Really, a game where you almost kind of feel like both fan bases are teetering a little bit here with North Carolina and Clemson. Of course, North Carolina did surprise everyone in Week 0 with the win over TCU, but given what Clemson played like against LSU and not impressing people with the win against Georgia Southern last week, I think UNC fans look at this game as like, okay, there's no way we can lose to that Clemson team, right? And for Clemson, again, it just kind of feels like this is a fan base that is ready to throw their hands up and say, that's it, it's over, the run's over, you know, thanks Dabo, but we need to do something else here. And losing this game to UNC might just do that for a lot of people.
1: This is a must win for both teams, especially for Clemson. Like, this is one that, yeah, to kind of keep the train moving, you got to win this game. You lose this game, I don't know, man. That would be a bad one. At home, too, to a North Carolina team that was awful a year ago. And yeah, they got the good win to start the year over TCU. I'm leaning North Carolina in this football game. I think Corey kind of convinced me when he said take North Carolina money line in this game. Mm-hmm. Not just to cover, to win outright. I kind of like what the Tar Heels are doing right now. You know, they're off to a good start, 2-0 on the year. I don't know. We'll see. This is if North Carolina's going to get to a bowl game, this is one of the games I think they have to get. And I just think a lot of, I mean, dude, Clemson has just not been impressive. Mm-hmm. Only one offensive touchdown against Georgia Southern in a 22-7 win. That's just disgraceful. So
0: I don't have much faith in either offense in this game from what I've seen out of both of them. And I did watch a good chunk of that Clemson's Georgia Southern game last week because it started so late and it was on when I got home. And I just didn't see anything that says, yeah, man, this Chad Morris offense, just wait, it's going to start clicking here in a minute. I just don't think it's there. You got, again, you know, Tate Reynolds is now the starting quarterback, a young quarterback, still very unproven in the college level, going up against a UNC team that defensively played really well against TCU, offensively still struggled at times. So I'm not expecting this to be a barn-burning shootout by any means.
1: No, not at all. And then we got the game of the weekend that nobody's talking about. Florida State going to Tuscaloosa for the rematch of one of the bigger upsets last season. Here's the big question, Tyler. With this football game right here, let's say Florida State gets curb stomped in this one.
0: Mm-hmm.
1: Is this the last we see of Mike Norvell, who we haven't even really talked about Florida State this week?
0: Right.
1: Dude, they were moving. There was a moving truck outside of his house. Now, it was apparently for like his daughter's desk or whatever. But, man, there were a ton of boxes out there. So,
0: well, maybe he was getting a quote on what it's going to be like when he really does have to move everything out.
1: This is something I may need for a future headline. But, man, sure. I don't know, man. I think Bama's going to go in there and try to put up as many points as possible in this game.
0: The hang-up, of course, with Florida State is the insane buyout that they're owed to Mike Norvell, even though fans are trying to fundraise that money, apparently. But with the AD being fired earlier on this week, that means anything's possible. The person that would that hired Mike Norvell, that has oversaw this collapse these past couple years, is no longer at the helm. So for Mike Norvell, your job security is non-existent at this point. If you win this game, you obviously, you know, kick the can down the road a little bit, and you know, maybe you can turn the season around. You lose this game, especially if it's not close, right? Like if it's an ugly like 38-14 type of loss, that might be it. They might go ahead and say, you know what, we'll figure out the money situation later. We don't want you here anymore.
1: I agree. I think that could definitely be a possibility this weekend. And yeah, it's just not working out. It's not working out in Tallahassee. So this is definitely, I just think it's a name your score kind of game for Alabama here. Of like how many can they get to 50 points in this game? I mean, they bludgeoned past Kentucky in that second half last week and put up 48. And I think this is the type of game where at home you're going to see some redemption here for Alabama. And I think
0: no doubt,
1: absolutely embarrass Florida State.
0: So we'll see what happens there. A lot of high school football action going on around the state as well. Coming up tonight, we'll check in with Justin Hall ahead of tonight's high school football scoreboard show. Coming up next as the Extra Point rolls along in your Football Friday, sponsored by Cantina 76 here on The Game.
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3: Now the first test of the season comes up Saturday versus undefeated Mississippi State. 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
0: All right, welcome back in. It is the Extra Points. Tyler Head and Jack Felcher with you on your Football Friday, sponsored by Cantina 76. So many things are happening this morning, Jack. A lady from upstairs literally just came and brought everyone down here cupcakes. I don't even know where she came from. But
1: happy Friday,
0: I will never say no to a cupcake.
1: No, definitely not. Thank you for that. Appreciate it. Terry was like, Jack, come get a cupcake. I'm like,
0: hey, no further questions needed for that one.
1: On a Friday, please. Thank you.
0: Oh, man. So many exciting things happening this weekend, including a full slate of high school football as we bring in our guy Justin Hall on the AAA Heating and Air phone lines. You'll hear him tonight on the High School Football Scoreboard Show at 7 o'clock. Justin, man, happy Friday. How are we doing today?
15: I'm doing good. Cupcakeless.
0: Listen, man, I don't even know where they came from. I just heard cupcakes, and we, of course, went running and asked no further questions. So you never question a cupcake.
15: No, you don't. It is a great football weekend. It's such a privilege to start off the football weekend with actual football on Friday night, as opposed to just talking about it like we do all week. But then I'm starting that a little early in terms of the tradition. It is the Greek Festival this weekend, so I'm going to get my lunch at the Greek Festival a little bit later, kind of set the bar for what should be a great Friday night and then a great Saturday, too. A lot of great games.
0: Even more reasons to be excited with the Greek Festival going on. Let's dive right into these games. Huge matchup here. Northwestern coming off a bye. They scored 68 points last time out against Stratford, taking on a Berkeley team that dominated Somerville and has only given up about 7 points per game defensively so far this year.
15: Yeah, Berkeley with a big win over Somerville, the Fighting Preston Thorns last week. They average about 226, almost 227 yards rushing per game. Northwestern's getting off to fast starts, about 19 points per first quarter in their games this year. But this is a quarterback battle. This is great. This is, in a very smaller sense, it's a lot like Kamario Taylor, Lenora Sellers. This is Xavier Means and Henry Rivers, two great quarterbacks in the high school ranks. Northwestern is probably the biggest challenge Berkeley's faced thus far. And if the Stags, if the Fighting Chris Deerings get a win tonight over Paige Walford and the guys, you talk about upending the scales in 5A. This is going to be a fun game down in Monk's Corner. And for what it's worth, Paige Walford and the Walford family are a part of the Berkeley Alumni Hall of Fame. So he grew up in Monk's Corner, so it's a nice homecoming for Paige tonight. It's a great matchup down in the Lowcountry.
1: I'll get into Sumter at Dutch Fork here in a second. That's a great game. But I would not be doing my job if I'm not asking for your prediction on Fort Mill at Nation Ford.
15: Fort Mill. Nation Ford is not good. Sorry, Jake. Nation Ford is not a good football team. And Fort Mill, for what it's worth, I've got my papers here somewhere. Fort Mill ninth in the 5A media rankings. Fort Mill, one of only six teams in 5A that are still undefeated and currently members of the undefeated club. So Fort Mill, big tonight.
1: Yeah, Milltown Showdown. It's always a good one. Sumter at Dutch Fork. This is a great game here. Number eight versus number one in 5A. What do you think?
15: Yeah, well, it's Dutch Fork. And I guess if you're Sumter, you kind of got to go the Fleetwood Mac route and believe in the ways of magic tonight. Dutch Fork's rolling. They got talent all over the field. There's no question they're one of the best teams in the state. If you're Sumter, you got to have ball control with Jamarian Witherspoon at the running back position. Frank the Tank Richardson, his health is still iffy. They don't have much of a passing game right now, the Gamecocks. But Drew Marlowe is a great football coach. An opportunity for him to go up against one of the greatest in Tom Knotts. 165 yards rushing per game from the running back position. The key here, keep Dutch Fork's offense off the field. The problem is you're going up against a defense that's anchored on the line by Jaden Worth. So I don't really know if that's possible, but we'll find out tonight.
0: Again, talking high school football with Justin Hall ahead of tonight's high school football scoreboard show, which you can listen to at 7 o'clock right here on 107.5 The Game. Another highly ranked matchup. You got Irmo, who is the top team in 4A, taking on the number three team in 5A in Dorman on the road.
15: Yeah, Irmo number one this week after a big win for Rock Hill over South Point last week. Dominated South Point, by the way. But Irmo's only loss this year is that opening loss to Rock Hill and what is awfully called week zero, but it was actually week one. A lot more about Rock Hill after that than Irmo, as we've seen Rock Hill and the Bearcats continue to roll. Dorman's dominant at the point of attack. Their line play is just insane. And what they did to Burns a couple of weeks ago, I still think about in the second half, and I'm sure Coach Reggie Shaw is still thinking about it too and would really like to forget it. Can Irmo hit the big play? I don't really know if Irmo can sustain drives tonight. Can Irmo pop the big play? Irmo just moved down to 4A. They were 5A last year, so this is not some crazy difference in classification here or the size of the team. If Irmo can hit some big plays tonight and keep it close up in Roebuck, they got a shot at beating Dorman tonight.
1: Somerville is off to its worst start since 2016 at 2-2 on the year, but they're at James Island tonight. And the problem is James Island coming off a bye week. We know how that can be. So what do you think with this matchup here?
15: First of all, if your worst start in a decade is 2-2,
0: you're doing pretty good.
15: God love you. You're doing pretty great. No, you're right. The Green Wave got pantsed. I mean, let's just be honest. They got pantsed at Berkeley last week, and that field wasn't in great condition either. I believe James Island is one of probably about, I would say, six right now legitimate state championship contenders in 5A. Jamar McCoy, the head coach of the Trojans, said this is going to be a knockdown dragout fight. Brady Dantzler for JI is averaging about 300, a little over 300 passing yards per game. This is a rivalry game. This is a region game. Starting region play for these two teams. I like James Island tonight. So the Fighting Langston Moors against the Fighting Preston Thorns tonight down there at James Island. I think James Island gets retribution and revenge for what happened to them in the playoffs last year.
0: I'm sure Preston and Langston will have a good text thread going back and forth on that one.
15: They always do. Apparently, Elijah's caught in the middle of it. He told me that it's going to get dicey here in about a couple hours.
0: He's got to be the mediator. He's got to try and keep him calm on both sides, I guess. One more game to get here to huge matchup in 4A. Both teams coming in undefeated in Lugoff-Elgin going to South Aiken.
15: Yeah, as I told Jack a couple of weeks ago, Lugoff-Elgin's legitimate. And I think they have talent on the outside. They've got speed. Last year was a building year for them. This year they're beginning to cash in on it, guys. But these are two great teams that can run the ball, right? They run it well. Both teams are averaging over 215 rushing yards per game. We're 3 or 4 weeks into the season now. I think we can start really looking at the yards per game metric and what teams are tending to do. So it's going to be a Tyon Fanning with Lugoff-Elgin and Draylen Brown South Aiken. Those are your two running backs. As in the first game we talked about with the quarterbacks, this game is going to be a running back-centered contest. Look for them to make some big plays on the ground, try to hit some space, find some holes there. It's going to be a tough matchup for the Demons. Down on the road, down in Aiken, the Thoroughbreds are always a good football team, have been for several years now in a good home environment. If Lugoff-Elgin can get the win tonight, get another win here before they hit in a region play, I've looked at that region, and I'm I'm not seeing a whole lot of opportunity for losses in that region. Of course, anything can happen on any given Friday, but Lugolf Elgin would seemingly be favored in nearly every game down the stretch and a chance to run the table and become a legitimate threat in 4A. That starts tonight on the road at South Aiken. Again, another one that just should be absolutely fantastic.
0: So high school football tonight sets the table for an exciting day of college football tomorrow, which, of course, we're looking forward to South Carolina and Mississippi State 4:15 over at Williams-Brice Stadium. The tune-up games are over. It's prove it or it's put up or shut up time tomorrow for South Carolina. What do you think happens?
15: I am so scared. I think a caller this morning on the early game called it nauseous optimism.
0: Yep.
15: That seems to define my 32 years of fandom of South Carolina football. Nauseous optimism, I think, is a great word. I looked at the film guys breakdown, Brooks Austin yesterday, and was just fascinated by what I saw from South Carolina last week, both good and bad. Carolina's got to run the ball well. They got to get Matt Fuller going. Lenoris has to zip the football, and just let it rip tomorrow. Have fun. I think the defense is going to be fine. Honestly, guys, I have not worried about a Clayton White defense in the 6 years now that they've been here. Just haven't. It's going to be, can you make some plays on the outside? Can you keep Mississippi State off the field? I believe Kamario Taylor's a good quarterback. I'm not sure if I'm willing to give him so many flowers that the national media have. I'm just not there yet. A lot of battered Gamecock syndrome in the comments on chat row this week. I'll cautiously, nauseously, optimistically take the Gamecocks in this one. 33-24.
0: Okay. I think we're all kind of in the same boat there. And yes, nauseously optimistic is probably the best way to describe entire fandom where they're at right now. Justin, have a good show tonight, and man, we'll talk to you next week.
15: See you guys. Congrats to your Bills, Jack.
1: All right, thanks, man.
0: Justin Hall there again. High school football scoreboard show tonight, 7 o'clock here on the game. We'll come back, continue on with Football Friday, sponsored by Cantina 76, set to be joined by Ashawn Jeffrey coming up next here on your Friday on the game.
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2: You would never say that a first down is the same as a touchdown. 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
6: All right, welcome back in. It is the Extra Point. Tyler Head, Jack Veltri on your Football Friday, sponsored by Cantina 76. We're still hoping to be joined by Alshon Jeffrey. You know, the thing, busy guy, things happen with scheduling and all that. So we got our guy Elijah standing guard outside that will let him into the studio when he does get here, but hoping to be joined by him very, very soon. But man, a fun weekend ahead of football. Excited to talk about everything going on. And Jack, Elijah brought up an interesting point there, and we were talking to him in the break. Mississippi State fans are real confident, man. This is maybe the most confident I've ever heard them. In my interactions with Mississippi State fans when I was in school at Georgia, they came and played at Sanford in 2017, and you know, we got to hang out with some of them before the game. They're all very nice, very complimentary, you know, nobody being overly obnoxious. And I don't know, maybe they're just feeling themselves a little bit more than they ever have right now, because they are talking some serious trash going into this game.
7: They should feel confident, because look at what they just did to Minnesota. I mean, they won by 25 points. Like, yeah, they went on the road into a Big Ten environment and won that football game, no problem. And they have a quarterback that's really good. They feel like they got some pieces. I'm a little surprised how confident they feel, because it's like they really were not that good the last 2 years. But hey, things can change this year. So, you know, they definitely have every right to talk the way they want to talk.
6: Well, and I guess maybe that's part of the reason why, because it's been a while since Mississippi State has been relevant, right? I mean, you

0: really have to go back to the end of the Mike Leach days when they were around an 8-9 win type of team and were pretty, I'd say, decently respected in the SEC, certainly with Mike Leach being your head coach. So they haven't tasted that in a while. And, you know, last year, as we talked about yesterday with Robbie Faulk of State 1878, much like South Carolina, they had a bunch of heartbreaking losses. They had a lot of games. They were in close. They were taking teams to overtime. They were losing games at the very end of the fourth quarter. So they've been kind of waiting to break through. And now, you know, not only are you looking good, you have the quarterback that the entire country is talking about, right? I mean, you turn on any college football live show, listen to any podcast, they're talking about Kamario Taylor. The SEC morning show with Peter Burns and Chris Doering, they do their own future headlines. And one of them I just saw a few minutes ago was Super Kamario levels up at Williams-Brice Stadium. Like, everybody's expecting this dude to come in here and light the world on fire tomorrow.
1: Yeah, totally. I mean, he's a good player, man. And I feel like it's not the craziest thing to say that. Like, he's definitely a good player. And, yeah, I mean, someone that you definitely gotta have a good game plan in place for. But the thing is, while he's a great player, he's never had to come into Williams-Brice Stadium before. He's never had to play in an SEC road environment. So, yeah, definitely going to be a great game tomorrow, a battle between two good quarterbacks.
0: And we didn't get really a chance to dive into this with Aaron Murray in the last hour. We kind of ran out of time. But, you know, his first ever road start in conference play was at Willie B in week number two back in 2010. And he didn't look very great. He didn't look great in that game. Now, again, that was a South Carolina team that would go on to play for the SEC championship. And Georgia would proceed to lose the next three games in a row after that. But for a guy like that who, and he had set the world on fire the previous week with his first career start against Louisiana Lafayette, at home, there is kind of a humbling type of experience you can have coming into this kind of environment against what's going to be a very rowdy crowd. That's going to be, well, no other way to phrase it than juiced up for this game. Weather looking a whole lot better than it has been the past couple weeks. Like, he's going to be going into something he's never seen before in his college career.
1: The way to handle the crowd from what we've seen over the years, watching a lot of college football, you got to strike early in this game. I wouldn't be surprised if Mississippi State wins the toss. I wouldn't be surprised if they decide, you know what, let's take the football first. Let's set the tone for this game, and let's try to go down and score a touchdown. I think that is, because you know this crowd's going to be rocking tomorrow. It's going to be a sold-out crowd. I think this could be comparable to 2024 against LSU, where that game had College Game Day in town, and that was, I think that was probably the loudest I've ever seen Williams-Brice Stadium before from start to finish. That, I think, is kind of what we could see tomorrow, definitely at the start of the game. And the way to kind of get the crowd out of it and silence them a little bit is to go out there and score right away. So I think there's definitely going to be some pressure on Mississippi State in this game. It's going to be like unlike anything they've had to deal with so far. And the good thing is for South Carolina, this game's at home. I'd be more concerned if this were on the road in Starkville in the same circumstances. But the fact you get this game in your backyard, you typically play pretty well at home. I think that gives you an extra leg up potentially in this one.
0: And, you know, this is a Mississippi State team that we've talked about. They fly up and down the field. I know Carolina uses tempo, but they really use tempo. And watching that game against Minnesota last week, I mean, they were scoring in like 2 minutes, right? And as long as they're moving the ball forward, they're going to get up on the ball. They're going to snap the ball with, you know, 30 seconds to go on the play clock and that kind of stuff. That's another valuable thing for South Carolina, is making sure you keep Kamario Taylor and that offense on the sideline as long as possible. And again, we know there's going to be tempo mixed in with South Carolina, but I would not be mad at some long, sustained drives, certainly if you can run the football, where you're holding on to that ball for, you know, maybe 7 minutes or something like that, eating up, you know, 12 to 14 plays and scoring touchdowns, certainly at the end of it, limiting the opportunities that other side's going to have with football in their hands.
1: Yeah, totally. Does it matter in this game? Let's talk hypothetical. Okay. If South Carolina loses this game, does it matter how it looks, or, like, in terms of, like, what the reaction's going to be afterwards, or is it going to be no matter what happens, the reaction's not going to be great?
0: Everybody will be upset if they lose no matter what. However, there is a difference in losing in a walk-off field goal or losing in overtime and getting bludgeoned by 30 points, right? If you lose by, you know, in the last minute or two of the game and it's close and back and forth and all that kind of stuff, then we're going to point fingers and say, okay, here's, like, three or four things that could have gone differently, and this game would have been won, and you can still have a decently optimistic outlook on the rest of the year. Now, again, there's tougher games coming against the Alabamas and, you know, A&Ms and Georgias of the world and all that kind of stuff. But I feel like you can still spin positivity out of that. If they come in here and beat you 41-10, then I think people are already saying, all right, you know, those first 2 weeks were fun, but I see what we're really going to be this year. Talk to me when we have a new head coach.
1: I see a lot of people. Yeah, I think that's a good point there. I see a lot of people comparing this to the Vanderbilt game last year. And I think Mississippi State has the potential to be like a Vanderbilt type of team this year that kind of surprises everyone. I don't know if they get to 10 wins or anything, but they've got talent on this team, man. And they are definitely not some walk in the park type of opponent you're playing. They're going to be a tough out in this football game tomorrow. I'll be surprised if this game ends up being a blowout one way or another. I think it's like the smallest case scenario in this game. Like, I think it's more so like tight game going down to the wire and then flip a coin on who wins this football game in the end. Which quarterback's making the more plays or which defense ends up getting the one stop necessary. But, man, it's going to be entertaining tomorrow. I think it's really going to be a tone setter for the rest of the season for both squads.
0: And I thought Preston brought up a really good point earlier on this morning, because again, you're finally stepping up your competition level compared to what you saw in the first 2 weeks. There's going to be some, like, you know, things that don't go Carolina's way. There might be a three and out. There's going to be some missed passes. There's going to be some penalties, those kind of things. It's not going to be this flawlessly executed game from point A to point B like you had against, you know, Kent State in week number one. They're going to make some mistakes. Mississippi State's going to do some good things. So I think in a way we almost kind of have to get back in the rhythm of like, oh, this is what a normal game feels like again, where your team's going to have some struggles, the other team's going to have some struggles, and it's about who struggles the least in the end that usually wins it.
1: I'm expecting a really emotional message board tomorrow on Gamecock Central. Like,
0: either way,
1: this is how it goes. Like, yep. Anytime there's some ups, everyone's excited. Anytime there's some downs, it gets real bad. But I'm looking forward to tomorrow. I think it's going to be a game that definitely, it's a whirlwind of emotions, I think, for the fans in this game. But I hope that South Carolina fans have something to cheer about at the end. It would stink to see, you know, them lose and then you got just the overreactions pouring out on Monday.
0: Well, and the reason why it's so emotional is because, again, we've been building up to this, right? And yeah, we counted down to the start of the season, but this is really the game we've been looking at, saying, okay, if this team's really going to be better, if you're really going to improve on 4-8 from a year ago, you have your opportunity to prove it against what looks like a pretty darn quality team in Mississippi State. And again, when I'm making my projections for the SEC championship in Atlanta in December, and I'm looking at the national championship in January, I don't have Mississippi State in either one of those games, right? Well, you have other teams on your schedule, starting with Alabama next week, that do have a case for being one of those teams, right? So it's only going to get tougher from here. So making a statement and setting a tone by beating this team gives you the feeling that you can beat a lot of those other teams too.
1: Yeah, totally. For sure. So it'll be a good one tomorrow, man. It's going to be one of those games where I'm sure everyone's like just waiting for kickoff, and hopefully the weather will hold up tomorrow. What do we got for tomorrow with the...
0: It keeps looking better. Let me look at it again. I looked at it when I got up this morning. I think we still have like a slight chance of rain at some point during the game.
1: Yeah,
0: but
1: 89 tomorrow. That's not bad,
0: though. Yeah, and it looks like it will rain at some point. Actually, it's pushing out further now to where the latest looks like it's not going to rain until maybe about the time the game is ending. So I think we're going to be in the clear. And I told Aaron Murray this on the phone a little bit earlier that, you know, we've gotten such like interesting luck with weather the past couple weeks. a mid 80s day with a little bit of clouds and sunshine and no rain. We take that right now.
1: 100%. That would be like paradise for tomorrow.
0: So here's hoping the rain continues to, or the weather forecast continues to improve ahead of this matchup tomorrow with Mississippi State. We'll come back, we'll wrap up the hour, feature headlines, and give our thoughts on what's going to happen in this game tomorrow as the Extra Point on your Football Friday, sponsored by Cantina 76, rolls along here in the game.
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2: On its latest availability report ahead of Saturday night's massive game on the road at Ole Miss, LSU has now listed starting quarterback Sam Levitt as questionable. He was doubtful on Wednesday. What a shock. 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No one believes him. Hey, Lane, we don't believe you. 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I'm Nick Costos.
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15: All right, welcome back in. 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Myself, Terry Ford, live from Frenzy's on of Columbia, right there at the corner of Rosewood and Assembly, tomorrow morning at 11 a.m. And we'll lead you right into network pregame coverage starting at 1 o'clock. And, Jack, we've been blessed by the Ticket Fairy twice. Wow. So far this morning, as I've just received two family four-packs for the game tomorrow. You can go see the battle between Lenora Sellers and Kamario Taylor. You know the rules. 803-404-6100, the Anastapulo Law Firm text line. Text tickets. First two people to text in will win tickets to go see South Carolina and Mississippi State coming up tomorrow to add to what we know is going to be a very electric atmosphere at Williams-Brice Stadium. The only thing that can make it better would be a night game, right? Because then you have the lights and all that kind of stuff. But 4:15 tomorrow, that place is going to be juiced to the gills.
16: Yeah, it's going to be a fun atmosphere. Like I said before, I think it's going to be very comparable atmosphere-wise to 24 against LSU. That was the loudest I've ever seen it.
15: And that was a noon kick.
16: That was a noon kick. And again, you don't have the festivities of game day being here or anything. But man, I think it'll be a good environment tomorrow and one of the best in college football.
15: So before we get your thoughts on that game specifically, let's head out to the greater world of college football, if that's where your headline is going to come from. What are we going to be talking about on Monday as far as headlines?
16: This is really bold. I think Mike Norvell gets fired. I do. I think he gets fired.
15: Is it that bold, though?
16: It's game three. I mean,
15: because I think they were off last week.
16: Yeah.
15: Because they had like an early bye because of week zero.
16: Yeah. So it's game three for them. We saw coaches get fired pretty early on last season.
15: Mm-hmm.
16: This one feels like it's going to come soon, though, because Florida State's AD was fired earlier this week.
15: Yep.
16: And there's really no one left to protect Norvell besides the university president. But look, they decided to keep him after last season. Things have not gone well since that Orange Bowl loss to Georgia a couple years ago. It's only been downhill. And I think Alabama is the final nail in the coffin where they just get absolutely embarrassed in Tuscaloosa and lose this football game pretty handedly. And it's kind of ironic because I believe Florida State's next game is a home game against Norvell's alma mater. I want to say it's Central Arkansas. Thank mm-hmm. you. Thank you, yeah. Chris Clark, just coming in here. Yeah, so wouldn't it be ironic that Norvell gets fired right before the next game against his alma mater? I just think time is really ticking here, and I think Florida State's going to make a move after this game.
15: Yeah, it's one of those things, too. Look, they've been circling the drain for a while, and you know Norvell took the pay cut, or they reallocated some of the money in his contract. They scapegoated all of his coordinators and assistants a year or so ago, so now it's squarely on him, and I get it. The money that they have to pay him on the buyout is huge, and that hasn't stopped teams before, and I think if it's ugly, especially against Alabama, it may be one of those, hey, we'll figure it out later, but we just can't have you here anymore. You know, I don't know who they'd make the interim coach at that point in time, but it's like, all right, there's time for a change at this point. I'm going to go where all of college football is looking tomorrow night, that, of course, being LSU and Ole Miss. And I told myself throughout the offseason, I'm like, oh, I'm definitely going to pick Ole Miss in this game because of the emotion, because of everything going on with Lane Kiffin making his return. But I can't get past what I saw out of their defense in week number one. And we saw it from, you know, Michigan. You can look like crap in one week and look, you know, a whole lot better the next week. But I just feel like with the firepower LSU has, if Sam Leavitt doesn't go out there and throw a bunch of interceptions like he did last week, I think LSU's going to put up a lot of points. I think they win this game going away. I don't think it's particularly close out there in the Grove. As much as we all may hate seeing that because we all want to see Lane Kiffin get his comeuppance, I just don't think that's going to happen.
16: I'll tell you what, man. Blowout loss for Ole Miss might be worst case scenario in this game. That would be bad. I think that would change a lot of the thoughts on this team the rest of the year. So, yeah, we'll see, man. I think their defense is a big question mark in this game. But if it's bad to the point where their offense is struggling in this one too, that raises some major red flags for me with Ole Miss.
15: Now, that being said, I think Trinette Chambliss might be the best quarterback in college football. So I'm kind of talking out of both sides of my mouth here. But again, that defense with LSU or defense with Ole Miss concerns me. And LSU's defense, we believe, is pretty darn good. They certainly looked like, you know, track stars going up against Clemson a couple weeks ago. And, you know, they could make Trinidad Chambliss' life very difficult tomorrow night.
16: Totally. All right, dude. Let's lock it in real quick.
15: Yep.
16: Get our predictions in. I'll start. South Carolina, Mississippi State. You know, man, at the start of the week, I was ready to pick Mississippi State. They were just looking so good in that Minnesota game. Kamario Taylor, all the buzz. They got weapons all over the place. Good defense. But then I'm like, you know what? This South Carolina team is just so talented, I think. And I think they're going to have a good game plan for tomorrow. So I like the home field advantage, too. I think South Carolina gets it done. I think they win 33-28 in a close one.
15: Oh, we're pretty close on that. I think it's going to be a back-and-forth game. I think both offenses are going to have a lot of explosivity to them. And I think it comes down to the very end. This will be a question in buy or sell coming up in the next hour with Wes and Chris. But I think it comes down to the very end. Maybe even goes into overtime. I don't know. But I got Carolina winning 31-27. So we're right kind of in the same neighborhood there.
16: Yeah, it'll be a great game tomorrow. Again, these two teams are very even. I really could see it going either way, but I just think there is something to the idea that Carolina's got the experience in this one. They're at home. first road start in the SEC for Kamario Taylor. We'll see.
15: We will see. Jack, we'll talk to you tomorrow morning on the pregame show.
16: Looking forward to it.
15: Gamecock Central Takeover Hour comes up next as your Football Friday, sponsored by Cantina 76, rolls along here in the game.

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14: 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It is the Gamecock Central Takeover Hour. Tyler Head, Wes Mitchell, and Chris Clark along with you here. Guys, we're a little over 24 hours away. I know we did our countdown to the start of the season, but it feels like the season really begins tomorrow. This is the game we've all circled and waited for to test yourself against a conference opponent, one that little did we know it was going to be setting the world on fire with the buzz about them coming into this game. And tomorrow we really, really get to figure out just how good this Carolina team is against Mississippi State.
15: Yeah, and then next week we turn around and do it again. But I'm excited about this one. It has felt like a big SEC just week lead up to me. Excitement. You got social media just trashed. I've been amazed at the amount of trash talk on social media. So that has been fun to see. And man, I can't wait for tomorrow.
16: Yeah, I've been surprised by that, too.
14: Mississippi State's feeling themselves
16: yeah,
14: right
16: I
14: now,
16: wasn't,
14: man.
16: Yeah, it's the whole, I'm sorry I wasn't familiar with your game type of thing. I guess it hasn't gone well enough for them.
14: Sure.
16: The past couple years, but they get off to a 2-0 start.
14: Yeah.
16: Get a Big Ten road win, and they're like, okay, it's safe to come out now.
14: Yeah, and you know what? Maybe that's the Brandon Walker effect. I don't know, but I feel like in all my dealings with Mississippi State fans over the years, they've always been pretty, like, level-headed. Like, pretty like, hey, you know, we're excited, we're good, but, like, they're not, you know, booking their trips to Las Vegas or anything like that. But they're feeling good right now, and maybe it is because they've struggled the past couple years and are now finally back to kind of being that relevant program again. But I don't know.
16: Maybe. Maybe.
14: They're going to figure out a lot of things tomorrow, too, going up against this Carolina team.
15: Dude, this Mississippi State team could win 8 games. They could win 9 games. This could be a coming out party for them. Or they could still go 1-8 again. Yes, they are going to be. They were tough. Here's the thing. They were tough on everybody last year. They did not, like, they should, they have should have won way more games than they did last year, but they didn't. So,
14: same thing for South Carolina.
15: Have they taken that step? Like, I'm not, and I'm the person who was preaching all offseason, hey, this game is going to be way difficult than most South Carolina fans think. But now I feel like it's almost going in the other direction. It's like, okay, yes, they appear to be improved, but we don't even know that. Then, guys, you have people just throwing out the trash talk this week. Did you see what Salty Dog hit me with, Chris?
16: I did see Salty Dog.
15: Sometimes you just cross the line, guys. Salty Dog, when I tweeted that Dylan Stewart and Jakarius Peak were probable, he responded and said, probable, as in probably going to lose.
14: Ooh, he was cooking that one for a while.
15: Salty Dog, gonna report you, man.
16: There's a lot of people creating bookmarks on Twitter, both sides.
14: Yep.
16: A lot of receipts that might come out after this game, one way or another.
14: Well, one side's gonna be feeling themselves and thinking, hey, CFP, here we come. And the other side's gonna be, oh, God. What's the rest of the season going to have in store?
16: Yeah.
14: Here's hoping we're not on that other side and having to take angry phone calls on Monday.
16: Mm. Y'all, I was looking back. I don't know if this is a good time to bring this up, but why not? I'm going to bring it up. I was looking back again. I mean, Wes, we both watched the Minnesota-Mississippi State game. But I dove in. I was sitting there watching, and I had a couple of thoughts. I'm like, man, first of all, Mississippi State got up early. It was like 21-3. That kind of alters the course of the whole game.
15: That's their exact blueprint they would love to have every game, too.
14: Minnesota just stopped running the ball because they were down by so much.
16: That's what I was going to bring up. Yeah. So then you look, and you're going, all right, not only do you have to start throwing the football more, and they do have a talented quarterback in Drake Lindsey, you got to be able to run the ball, especially against a team like Mississippi State with what they want to do offensively, how quickly they can get up on you. Takes you out of your game plan. On top of that, Minnesota compounded the problem by committing tons of penalties. And so I looked at the box score after the game to contextualize it. Way worse than I thought. Minnesota, 12 penalties, 115 yards. That's tough. They also, did y'all see what they ended up having from a rushing standpoint in the game?
17: It's like 13 yards, wasn't it?
16: It's 13 yards on 15 carries. And I think Drake Lindsey only got sacked maybe once or twice. So it was not like, oh, they had 50 yards and then a bunch of sacks. No, they could not run the ball. They couldn't run it, and they didn't try to run it because they got down. So, you know, you think about this game. We've talked so much about South Carolina's run game. I'd like to think South Carolina will be able to turn in at least a moderately better performance than that, and you're going to have a lot better of a performance than that. But y'all right, like, it has kind of flipped, right? Like, the narrative. Kamario Taylor has kind of become, rightfully so, he's really good. He's become maybe what Sellers was in 2024. Shiny new toy, all that. And then, hey.
15: You mean what people are saying about him?
16: Perception about him, yeah. And then now you've got like some national people, you know, oh, well, Lenore Sellers played so bad against Towson. It's like, did you watch the game? Did you see the drops? Did you check the box score? Like, did you look at anything? So the perception of this thing has kind of flipped to where, and Mississippi State's earned, I think, this buzz. They have. And you look at it, South Carolina, yeah, that's nice. They beat Kent State and Towson, no big deal. Some people are kind of forgetting that, like, South Carolina's got some dudes, too. They have a new scheme. They look kind of revitalized. At the end of the day, I think it's two teams that are on paper pretty close to each other. So that's why you play the games, find out how it goes.
15: Yeah, they got a couple of those dudes coming back, it appears, as well.
16: They do. Two big ones.
17: Yeah, no doubt. And look, I know this is kind of the key to every single game, but we talk about starting the right way too, right? Like, and as you alluded to a moment ago, that game against Minnesota, you know, Mississippi State comes out of the gate and scoring touchdowns left and right, doing it in about 2 minutes, and suddenly you blink and Minnesota's down by 18 points, and that, again, alters their complete game plan. This is a team that has the ability to jump on you really quick and really fast, so if Carolina gets the ball to start the game and three and out punt, boom, Mississippi State scores a touchdown. All right, you get another one, you know, you drive a couple yards and a punt again. Boom, they could be up, you know, 10 to 14 points, you know, and only 5 minutes has gone by in the game. Like, it can happen that fast. So making sure you don't let the game get away from you, I think, is one of the biggest keys of this game tomorrow, particularly with how fast that Mississippi State offense operates.
15: Well, and yeah, I think it would be so big for early game momentum. You know, not that you're going to win the game in the first, like, 5 minutes of game time. But think about, even, you know, I know people have been comparing this to week three last year, South Carolina playing Vanderbilt. And, you know, before Sellers is out, you know, I think Carolina scores, Vandy scores, you know, was Vandy at 14-7 or is it still 7-7? I can't remember, but point being, tightly contested game. South Carolina is actually running the football in the first quarter. They're driving. The crowd is in this thing. And then you throw a pick where the like defensive tackle dropped back into coverage. Did you just look it up? Is it 7-7 or 14?
16: Yeah, it was 7-7 when that happened.
15: 7-7. South Carolina has the ball. They're driving into the student section area of the field. They drop their defensive tackle into coverage, pick it off. Then I think Vandy goes down, scores, goes up 14-7. Before you know it, Sellers is now out of the game hurt, and the game just snowballs on you from there. And so we know how this crowd can take over a game. We know how difficult it can be on an opponent to play in this stadium if you give them a reason to cheer. And so last year we talked about South Carolina being so good on the script, but then not being great after that. So far this year, it's been a little bit of the opposite. They, you know, the first drive of both games, they have not scored, and it's, you know, maybe taking a little bit of time to settle in. How big would an early score for South Carolina feel? The other side of it, how big would an early score for Mississippi State to just kind of, not that they're going to give up on the game, but that would just dampen the crowd just a little bit off bat. The other side is, even if you force an early three and out, if you're South Carolina, an early stop for your defense just to sort of show, like, hey, all that momentum you guys had last week, all that momentum you had as an offense through the first two games, you're facing a much different defense. Like, I feel like that would kind of set the tone for this thing. So, you know, if you win the toss, you're taking the ball, you're putting your defense on the field. That could be telling. I feel like if Mississippi State wins the toss, I'd imagine they're taking the football. What does South Carolina do?
18: It's a good one.
17: I'd go and take it.
18: That's what I would lean towards, too.
15: Maybe.
18: You lean in towards defer?
15: I just like getting the ball to start the second half in general.
17: Trying to win that middle eight.
15: Well, our boy, there's a guy on Twitter right now who's the analytics guy that we've met him. Bartu?
18: Dave Bartu, yeah.
17: Oh, yeah. Of Matrix, right? Yeah.
15: Yes. Yeah. He says the middle eight is not a thing, that everybody's wrong on that.
17: Okay.
15: So I like being able to have adjusted and have my offense come out, you know, to start the second half. You look really, really smart if you put your defense out there and you force an early punt and you get good field position. You look really not smart if you have the ball. If you start the game with the football already down 7-0, then it adds that little bit of pressure on that first offensive drive, you know, like, because you're one bad play at that point from being down two scores and just chasing it at that point.
17: I had a listener that called in this morning on the early game with Elijah and Preston. He brought up, you know, kind of comparing this game a little bit to the 09 Ole Miss game where they came in number four. Now, again, they were generating a lot of buzz because of how highly ranked they were, but he was comparing it to, hey, this is a team that everybody's talking about coming in. People maybe aren't giving South Carolina the same kind of chance. Of course, Carolina won that game, and the rest is history. But, you know, I thought it was an interesting comparison to make. Again, not exactly apples to apples, but still one side that's getting a lot more love coming into this one than the Carolina side, it seems like.
15: Yeah. That was a long time ago, too. So, I guess I see the parallels, but I think you also had some quarterback hype maybe on the Ole Miss side going into that game. But, yeah, man, ultimately, it's just going to be about who plays well, who plays the best. I don't know necessarily if all the talk going into the game matters a ton, but I think from a national standpoint, it is like definitely shifted the way people see this Mississippi State team and the way they talk about them and the way that they you know, respect them. Now, if Carolina had just, I guess, done what they did in week one last week and looked as efficient as they did in week one, would people be talking differently about this game or not? I don't know, but it's almost like just the offensive performance, for whatever reason, you know, the drops last week has put a little bit of a damper on the way people see this South Carolina team. They are giving Mississippi State lots of credit, rightfully so at this point in the season. We would be giving credit if it was reversed for going on the road and beating Minnesota and kind of dominating the game. We still don't know if Minnesota's any good. So I don't know if we know anything yet.
17: Yeah.
15: Chris and I were talking about this on the podcast. Tyler, sometimes you go into a game and you're like, hey, it's football. It could play out any certain way. But these are, for example, two great defenses. If there's a bunch of points, we would be surprised. Other times, it's, hey, there's two great offenses. If these defenses get stops, we would be surprised. This is a game you go into where, is there any game flow that really would completely surprise you at all? If there's a shootout, doesn't really surprise me. If the two defenses step up, doesn't really surprise me either.
17: We'll find out in a little over 24 hours. Who's going to be the most important guy on the field, though, for South Carolina tomorrow? We'll discuss that coming up next. It is the Gamecock Central Takeover Hour on your Football Friday, sponsored by Cantina 76 here on The Game.
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0: And welcome back in. 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Tyler, Wes, and Chris getting you set for South Carolina and Mississippi State. 4:15 kick tomorrow, pregame coverage starting at 11 a.m. Gamecocks game day, live from Frenzies of Columbia at Rosewood and Assembly with myself and Terry Ford, and we'll take you right into network pregame coverage starting at 1 o'clock. A lot of angles to this game. A lot of things are going to be important. A lot of players are going to be important, and I feel like that's a perfect opportunity to break out the gavels and make your case.
1: Oh my!
2: Pop quiz.
0: Should I preface this by saying don't include Lenore Sellers?
2: Yes.
0: Okay. So
2: I think you should preface it.
0: Yes. Thank you. So no Lenore Sellers, but for everybody else on the field for South Carolina, who is the most important player tomorrow?
2: Oh man,
3: that's a good one, Tyler.
2: I'm going to let Chris go first.
0: He's going to stall.
2: This is one where, like,
0: filibuster.
2: In 2026, if this is when the attorney gets on, like, you can go on YouTube.
0: Sure.
2: And there's these attorneys on the Zoom, like, virtual hearings, and they get busted for, like, using ChatGPT for their, like, completely unprepared.
0: Maybe that's where Lane got it from.
2: Yeah, maybe so. Man. Okay, so I've said this week that my key to the game, at least defensively for South Carolina, is up front. The defensive line's been, I think, probably the strength of the team. Certainly defensively they have been. They've been really good stopping the run. That is something that, you know, we were talking about this on the pod yesterday, Wes. Everybody talks about Taylor and the track team they have at receivers. If you don't stop the run, if you let them establish the run, it's going to be a long day, I think. So I go defensive line, and then you go, well, who's the most important on the defensive line? You probably could make a case for Dylan Stewart when he's on the field, but I don't think we're going to get like a 40-50 snap version of Dylan Stewart game one, if I had to estimate. I'm going with Tomiwa. He's been maybe the best player on the roster through the first couple games, and if they are going to have a really good day up front, I think he's going to key them there. Now, they're going to rotate. They've played a bunch of guys up front. I would think that rotation might narrow some in this game, but we might still see, you know, five or six guys play up there. But Tomi's a starter. He's gotten after the quarterback. He's been really good stopping the run. His experience, his leadership, his production. Maybe not like the sexiest pick, you know, but that's where I'm going.
0: Does Wes have an answer now?
2: Case made.
3: I knew he was going to say that.
2: Did you?
0: You say, I rest my case.
2: That's true. Nice. Touche.
3: Yeah. Good job, Tyler. Man. So, my thought is, honestly, it makes a little more sense to go with, like, a unit, like a position group, than a player, just because the way football is played, right? Like, The player, obviously, would be Lenore Sellers, but we can't say that. Position group, yeah, probably Chris is right. Probably D-line, just the front four, all those guys are going to have to play well and win one-on-one battles for you. I think you could easily make a case on the other side, the O-line against, I mean, Beamer and Kendall Bras both talked about it, right? Dude, they throw all these different fronts at you. What was South Carolina's problem last year, or one of their problems last year up front, was just like not blocking the right guys, you know? Like just simply those free runners that just go flying through, and even if you don't know anything about O-line play or D-line play, you're watching going, well, that's not supposed to happen. So, you know, I think the real answer is probably D-line followed by O-line, but I want to be different, and I tell you, based on what we saw last week, to me, there's going to be some open receivers again. This offense gets receivers open, and I think Sellers is going to hit them. So can your wide receivers go give you a little bit of help? Because, you know, even it got a little bit glossed over, but even Kent State game, there was a drop or two. There was a fumble by one of your wide receivers. There was perimeter blocking issues. There were perimeter blocking issues in this pass game as well. So, you know, it'd be easy to single one of those guys out, but I think you kind of have to look at it as a unit. And I'm just going to say it is time for South Carolina's wide receivers to go out there and do what we all need, all know they can do. And, you know, I'll be very curious to see, does that rotation shift or get tweaked just a little bit if South Carolina is not getting what they want from that group early on in the game?
0: I would be in agreement with what Chris said. I think Tomuwa overall is maybe the most important guy for the sake of being different. I'll give kind of my second option here. And it is kind of easy to maybe look at the entire group here, but I'll focus on Matt Fuller at running back. Again, as Beamer said the other day, hey, run for 405 against anybody who's running for 405. And we expect Carolina to hopefully run the ball well tomorrow and throughout SEC play. And that starts with Matt Fuller, who is the RB1 of this group. Now, yeah, they're going to rotate and they're going to get Jabri Coleman and Christian Clark out there. And these other guys are going to get carries too. But Fuller is the one that starts and most likely will be starting tomorrow as well. A, he's got to hopefully keep up the production that we've seen through the first couple weeks. And B, he can't put the ball on the turf, right? You've gotten away with it the past 2 weeks of, hey, you put the ball on the ground three times. Carolina's still able to win those two games comfortably. A mistake like that happening at the beginning or end of the game could quite literally be the difference between winning and losing this one. So he needs to keep his production up and he's got to clean up those mistakes of putting the ball on the ground because that's vitally important tomorrow.
2: You know, I was telling Wes before he came in, I watched the really good Gamecocks Plus feature. For anybody who has it, go check it out. Stan Drayton, which, man, you listen to that, you're like, yeah, I understand why Shane Beamer likes this guy and why he's had so much success. He's impressive, but it's him and Dakota from Gamecocks Plus and Matt Fuller sitting there watching some film from week one, and they showed some really good clips from Matt, and then they showed the fumble from that game, which basically they just said Matt saw that you could have driven a truck through the hole. He's like, he might go score again here. Kind of got excited, lost the ball. And Stan Drayton made the point that, like, they did not see that this preseason. I think he said, and I'm kind of paraphrasing, and I don't know if he meant it literally, but he said Matt didn't put the ball on the ground in preseason. It would be one thing if you heard that consistently and then it's showing up in games. So what we do know is it has shown up in the first couple games. And, well, you know, you got to clean it up. So you're hoping that it's something you can correct. You know, Matt was sitting there talking about it too, you know, what he did wrong. There were other instances they showed where he's in traffic and guys are trying to punch the ball out and he's got good ball security. So Matt, around the goal line when he gets hit from the side by a couple guys and they just bounced off, he said, I got an eagle claw that thing, you know. Mm-hmm. And so that's what he did there. So absolutely something you got to clean up. But we brought up the stat last segment about Minnesota. They were horrible running the ball. If you're South Carolina, you've run the ball well. It's been a strength. You got a deep stable of backs. That's what you got to keep up this game.
3: Yeah, to add to this, guys, some of the analytics that are out there. Y'all know we like our guy, SEC StatCat, Clark Brooks, who also works for On3. Y'all remember how many just negative plays South Carolina gave up last year and just how
2: it made it
3: impossible? Again, you have to say who the opponents were, but even last year, I feel like against teams South Carolina should have overmatched, you were seeing a lot of just run-throughs and negative plays. Well, right now, guys, Clark Brooks, he just charts all this stuff out right now. Negative play percentage for South Carolina's offense. We'll tell you about it on the other side, Tyler.
0: We'll tell you about it on the side and getting to buy or sell as well. It is the Gamecock Central Takeover Hour on your Football Friday, sponsored by Cantina.

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0: Welcome back in. 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Tyler, Wes, and Chris with you. We'll get to buy or sell in just a moment. But, Wes, you had us hanging on the stat you're ready to provide.
1: I already forgot what I was talking about. Yes, I know analytics, some people, their eyes gloss over. They think they're back in Miss math class, and they don't want to hear this stuff. But just bear with me. This is not some foreign, like, crazy analytic that you can't understand. Quite simple, guys. So, South Carolina, negative play rate on offense. That's just any play where you went backwards. Carolina was terrible in this last year. The average for the SEC so far this year, the SEC has played a bunch of, honestly, lots of cupcakes across this entire thing. 7% of offensive plays for the SEC so far go backwards. For South Carolina, just 3.6% of plays have gone backwards. That is second in the SEC so far through two games, behind only Tyler's Georgia Bulldogs. Mm. So pressure rate allowed. So share of dropbacks where your quarterback is pressured, 24%. So basically a quarter of all dropbacks in the SEC, there's going to be some type of pressure. South Carolina's just 18th. In the SEC, which is 1, 2, 3, 4, 5. That's fifth among the 16 teams. And sack percentage right now for South Carolina is 3%, which is middle of the pack, but on the upper end of middle of the pack and below the SEC average, which is 4.2%. So y'all all remember how terrible those were last year. But possible improvement. Mississippi State, guys, 1.3% sack percentage, which is second. Wow, Georgia has not allowed a sack all year. Crazy.
2: Georgia, Tennessee Tech and Western Kentucky just couldn't manage one.
1: Just couldn't get to the quarterback. So Mississippi State has only allowed one sack. Circle that, highlight that, put a big line around that. Can the Gamecocks change that this week? We shall see.
0: We'll find out who stays true to their numbers this weekend and who doesn't. All right, let's get into buy or sell for this game tomorrow.

0: Buy or sell number one, South Carolina rushing yards, set 175.5. Buy the over or sell the under.
1: Couldn't even give us an even number.
2: That's a big number, Tyler. Big old number.
1: 175.
0: Well, and I got this because if you average 170 yards rushing in the SEC last year, you have been a top five offense. So
2: there's kind of
0: going off of like the track of being one of the better teams rushing in the SEC. That's kind of the mark you're looking for.
2: First of all, let me pull a Chris and say, I think it's going to be close, you know, to that number. Like I have this weird feeling that South Carolina is going to just rack up some big yards through the air. Maybe I think I'm a little bit biased because Minnesota had to throw the football last week, so they kind of just racked up what were probably like empty calories, essentially. Like it didn't really. It's not that they were, just throwing the ball all over them in a game that was still in the balance. They're trying to come back, so it can skew the numbers. But if you look at Mississippi State's secondary numbers, they're not that great so far compared to the rest of what they've done. So I could just see Carolina maybe leaning a little bit more on the throw game in this one, but all right, I'm going to buy it. Don't feel great about it, okay. But here's why. At this point, guys, we're two games in. South Carolina already has four players that have a run of 55 yards or more. So they have been incredibly explosive in the run game. And so that 175, man, you're one busted run by Lenora Sellers, one busted run by Matt Fuller, who is once again shown the speed, from knocking out like a third or, 40% of that total in just one play. So let me buy it, but it's going to be close.
0: Okay.
3: Yeah, I don't feel super confident. That's a big number. I'm buying, though.
0: All right, buy across board. Number two, South Carolina total sacks in the game. You just went over the numbers there for Kamario Taylor and how little he's been pressured this year. 2.5. Buy the over, sell the under.
2: Sacks by the South Carolina defense.
0: Sacks by the South Carolina defense, yes. He's only been sacked one time this year so far, and that was a strip sack that allowed Minnesota to score the touchdown last week.
3: 2.5. Ooh, boo, boo, boo, boo, boo, boo. You know what? Like, if you... I'm going to sell it.
0: Okay.
3: Maybe two.
2: It's a pretty high number, man.
3: Yeah.
2: Also, they just get the ball out so quick. Like,
3: yes.
2: Does the sack number this week matter quite as much as, like, pressure rate? No. You know what I mean?
3: Pressure rate much bigger.
2: Like, hits on the quarterback, getting him sort of off his platform, but not out and loose and in space. That is a pretty... It's a pretty big number. However, if Carolina has a lead late and they have to drop back and throw, that's where you can maybe actually rack up some true sacks and they don't get the ball out quite as quickly. You know what, man? Not confident on this one either, but I'm going to buy this because I think that Carolina will sell out. I think Carolina will sell their souls to stop the run early,
0: okay.
2: Which maybe puts Mississippi State in some... If they have their way, Carolina does, in some pass-only situations, which then lets you rush the passer. I would feel a lot better if that was 1.5, but yeah, let me buy that.
0: Yeah, I think I set the number a little too high on this one. I think 2 is achievable. 3 maybe is asking a lot, but like you guys said, I think the pressure is going to be more important, so I'll sell on this one too. I will save the last 3, and we'll give our predictions on the other side to wrap up the hour and the week. It is the Gamecock Central Takeover Hour. Presented by, or on Football Friday, presented by Cantina 76 here on the game.

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2: Forget about religious figures. Cleveland Browns quarterback Deshaun Watson is the only human being in the history of human beings to never do anything wrong. Just ask him. In preseason, he blamed his poor play on Browns fans. And yesterday,

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12: 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We'll finish up buy or sell and then get to our thoughts. What's going to happen tomorrow between Mississippi State and South Carolina? Buy or sell number three, South Carolina will have the quickest scoring drive of the game. Of course, both teams use tempo, but Mississippi State uses it a whole lot more, and they fly up and down the field. And for reference, I believe their fastest scoring drive last week against Minnesota was the opening drive where they went down the field in a minute 48 and got a touchdown.
13: That's such a tough one because, I mean, this is super obvious, but I'll just say it. You know, you can score in a play, you know, either team. And both teams have been explosive.
14: Yeah,
13: so,
14: yeah.
13: It almost is entirely unpredictable. They have so much speed at wide receiver. Kamario Taylor can break off a run at any point. You know, Lenore Sellers, Matt Fuller. I know people are down on Nick Harbor from last week, but we've seen Nick Harbor, you know, one play.
14: We're on a play.
13: 75 yards. You know, it's very, very difficult to say. I also, guys, have y'all been on the website fourthandshort.com before?
14: Mm-hmm.
15: Mm-hmm, yeah.
13: I love it. I think it's an awesome website. I don't feel like South Carolina has necessarily been a tempo team, but in non-garbage time, which I think is how they do this, both South Carolina and Mississippi State, at least according to this website, have been two of the top 10 fastest offenses in the country in terms of the amount of time in between plays that you run. So there's been a little bit more tempo for Carolina on offense than maybe it feels like. So both these teams are going to go get to the line and run a play, it seems like, at times. So I have no idea. I'll sell just because Mississippi State, they live in this stuff. Like, they live in the fast pace. Like, this is the Dark Knight Rises? Bane says, you adopted the dark. I was born in it. Yeah. Mississippi State is born in the fast-paced offense. That's what they do. Statistically, you'd probably have to just lean towards them having a really fast drive.
14: I agree. I'm going to sell, too.
15: Okay. To be different, I'll buy. I think some form of an explosive play, 75 yards for a touchdown, something along those lines, goes in Carolina's favor. Last one for this game, winning score occurs in the last 2 minutes of regulation or overtime.
13: Holy cow.
14: Mm.
13: Man, all I can think about right now is the Gamecock fans, if that happens. It would be exciting if it happens and goes Carolina's way. Boys, these people have been through a lot. I don't know if they can handle that at this point.
14: Oh, they can handle it?
13: Depending on which way it goes.
15: They don't want to handle it.
6: Yeah. Yeah, yeah.
14: They're battle-tested, Wes.
13: Yeah, that is true. That is true.
14: I'm selling. Sorry to jump ahead in line.
15: Okay.
14: I was just ready to give my answer.
15: We don't have a formal order for this.
14: Now, I think it's going to be a close game.
15: Yeah.
14: Keeping with my trick. I do. I think it's going to be a close game. But I just think, you know, there's going to be some back and forth at the end. And I just don't think that last score is going to come in that window.
13: What?
14: Somebody's going to hold off somebody.
13: Yeah. You know? I have the winner winning by 8. So there are very, very few scenarios where you would win by 8 by scoring the game winning, because you wouldn't be going for 2. Yeah, so to keep consistency, I have to sell.
15: Okay. I think it's going to be a close game, to quote Chris. And you know what? I do think it's going to come down to the very end. I think something exciting is going to happen in the last 2 minutes or overtime. Hopefully it goes South Carolina's way. One question here, non-South Carolina related. 21 of the top 25 are at home this weekend. You have 3 ranked-on-ranked matchups, number 22 Houston and number 13 Texas Tech, 16 SMU at 23 Houston, and, of course, 7 LSU at number 8 Ole Miss.
13: SMU at Louisville.
15: Yeah, that's what I meant. Louisville, sorry. Buy or sell, every top 25 home team will win this weekend.
13: My brain doesn't even have the capacity to go through those scenarios right now. Sell.
15: Okay.
14: I'm sitting here trying to remember if I picked LSU or Ole Miss in staff picks.
15: I feel like you'd remember that.
14: Yeah, I know.
13: You must not have felt too strongly about it.
14: I didn't. It was tight. Sell.
15: I'll sell as well. I have LSU winning that game, so can't go with that one. Last 2 minutes here. We've talked about it all week. Really talked about it the entire offseason. This is a game we've been circling to start the year, really, for Carolina. What happens tomorrow?
13: I have no idea, but...
15: But it's going to be close, right?
13: It is going to be close. I actually have South Carolina winning 35-27. Home crowd. You know, it'll be a night game by the time it finishes. I think it's two teams that... we saw last year and probably carries over into this year will be in a bunch of fourth quarter games. Ultimately, I'm relying on you guys, all the people listening or watching. I think the fans have to be the difference. Kamario Taylor has never had to. I know he looks unbeatable at this point. He's never faced the adversity that he'll probably face tomorrow. And I think that would be the difference.
14: Yeah, South Carolina really like what we've seen from the run game. I think they'll present a bigger challenge by far than Minnesota did, even as a Big Ten team. Mississippi State's going to make some plays on offense. There's going to be some groan-worthy moments in the stadium. Taylor's going to make some plays, probably have some runs, might hit a couple downfield balls. They're going to get theirs, but I think South Carolina makes enough plays defensively and does enough on offense to get the win. I've got South Carolina 31, Mississippi State 27.
15: Ooh, great minds think alike, I guess, because that's the exact same score prediction I went with. And again, Jack will let out staff picks a little bit later on today, but I think all of our scores are kind of around the same. His was pretty close to mine, and just like Wes is there as well. So we're looking at a game, I guess, I think it's right around the over-under number in the mid-50s. So a fair amount of points, but not like a 45-42 shootout type of thing. And I don't know. Like I said, we've been waiting on this the entire offseason. I'm ready to see what this team's really made of against a quality opponent.
13: Yeah, same. And, man, we'll be right back to talk about it here on Monday, right?
15: We're either going to be taking a lot of very happy phone calls or a lot of very angry phone calls. Here's hoping it's going to be more of the former than the latter. But that's why we play the games, and we'll find out in, again, a little over 24 hours.
13: Sounds good.
15: Let's do it. All right. We'll continue on with Football Friday. Coming up next is the halftime show. As always, everything's sponsored by our friends over at Cantina 76 as we get you set for South Carolina and Mississippi State tomorrow. 4:15 kick. Pregame coverage starting. Gamecocks game day live from Frenzies of Columbia at Rosewood and Assembly here on the game.

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0: Friday afternoon now. It is the halftime show. Tyler Head, Captain Dave, of course. It's Football Friday. It's sponsored by our friends over at Cantina 76. And we finally made it. You know, we counted down to the end of the offseason just to see football back in some form or fashion with the Kent State game a couple weeks ago. But what we've really, really been waiting on is this matchup with Mississippi State coming up tomorrow. And almost the hay is almost all in the barn at this point in time. And now we're waiting to see what takes place over the course of about 3.5 hours on Saturday afternoon in what is hopefully a dry Williams-Brice Stadium. As I've been keeping up the weather all morning long, the conditions keep improving. Last I looked, and I'll pull it up again here, it looks like the rain's not going to come in until maybe after the game's over, which would be positive because, my goodness, we've dealt with so much weather these past couple weeks. Don't want to have to deal with that again, and hopefully it's a more comfortable Saturday out there at Willie B. But again, fingers crossed the rain does hold off and we can get all four quarters in uninterrupted, and hopefully it can be a fun, entertaining game that goes the way of South Carolina when the clock hits zeros at the end of the day. But most importantly, Dave, happy Friday. How are we doing today?
1: I'm doing okay overall.
0: Yeah.
1: Not bad. How about you?
0: Doing pretty good. Thankfully, again, depending, we don't have any extreme weather delays. Hopefully you won't have to be here until 3 a.m. tomorrow night. So hopefully you can get out of here at a decent time.
1: Yeah, I'm hoping for that as well. So,
0: yeah, we'll see. But what is your vibe on this game? How are you feeling going in as the Gamecock alum of this show? You've seen a lot of ups and downs in your time following this team. Where are you at right now?
1: Well, I think that early on, people were like, yeah, we can handle them. But I think they kind of overlooked. I think Mississippi State is better than people originally thought.
0: Sure. Yeah, and I don't disagree with that at all. I mean, when we went through the offseason and we talked about this schedule 13 billion times during the offseason, we kind of chalked this up as like, hey, that's a game Carolina should win, right? Because and in today's world of college football, college sports in general, so much changes year to year about programs. You can never completely predict what a team is going to be. So we go off of the assumption of what they've been. And for the past couple of years, Mississippi State hasn't been one of the top teams in the SEC. Now, last year, you know, they won 5 games, but really could have won 7 or 8 because they were in position and couldn't quite close the deal in the fourth quarter or overtime against some really good teams. Who does that sound like? South Carolina, obviously. So, you know, they were better last year, but we still thought, you know, based on the way these two teams were built, Carolina would still have an advantage going into this one, you know, back in the middle of the summer, right? But now that we've seen 2 weeks of actual football being played, albeit, you know, not against the stiffs of competition, certainly not from Carolina's side of things, at least, you know, Mississippi State did play a Big Ten team in Minnesota that, you know, jury's still out on how good they're going to be this year. We still have a lot more questions than answers going into this game. And in fact, we asked the question on our Twitter page with our Interstellar Systems poll question of the day: how are you initially feeling about this matchup with Mississippi State? And the options were super confident, it's W, confident but nervous, absolutely terrified, and I have no idea. Confident but nervous ended up winning with 53.6% of the vote. And I think it's pretty accurate, right? Because we have a lot of reasons to be excited, but at the same time, this is the first true test. This is the first time it all gets put on display. The first two games have kind of been like study sessions, right? Like, all right, you know, you're kind of testing what you know, testing what you have. This is when you're taking the actual test tomorrow. It's you got to put everything that you know, everything that you have on display against a team that is comparable to you and in a lot of people's opinions, maybe even better than you in some ways coming up tomorrow. And you got to go out there and prove that, hey, we're a good team too. Right. And, you know, kind of maybe shift the narrative focus back in your favor a little bit. Because, again, this team in Mississippi State is the talk of college football right now. You know, I don't think certainly when this game was scheduled to be at 4:15 on the SEC network, that's typically not a game that gets reserved for the high or not a time slot that typically gets reserved for the highest profile matchups in college football. Right. That's kind of the weird kind of place they store a game between two SEC teams that, let's face it, ESPN doesn't think a ton of people are going to be paying attention to, because you're going up against, you know, the 3:30 game on ABC, which tomorrow I believe is Alabama and Florida State, and you're going to be kind of crossing over into the night games like LSU and Ole Miss, but with the buzz generated the past couple of weeks, this is looking like one of the more exciting matchups of the weekend, and I think it may have more casual eyes on it than we initially thought when the schedule was put out, you know, back during the offseason. And my whole thing with this game, I was thinking about this yesterday, you can't lose. South Carolina can't lose this game. Now, yeah, can they lose this game? Yes. If you go out there and throw, you know, five picks and your defense can't stop anybody rushing or throwing the football, then yeah, you can lose the game that way. But in terms of, like, for one, sanity of the fan base, you can't lose, right? In terms of trying to achieve your goals for the rest of the season, you can't lose. Like I said, this is your opportunity to prove that everything you did this offseason was worth it. As I've said many times, there was no lower point in the Beamer era, I think, than walking out of the stadium after they lost to Clemson last year in November, with the way that game ended, with Sellers throwing the pick six right there on the goal line, lose by two touchdowns, and you walk out of the stadium 4-8 and not even coming close to sniffing going to a bowl game. And everybody was down. Just a lot of people were calling for Beamer's job right then, right? Obviously, he's still around, but he went out and made all the changes we wanted him to make, staff-wise, roster-wise, to where we rolled into the season with more optimism than I think any other team coming off of a 4-8 campaign last year or worse has in college football, right? And through the first 2 weeks, we've seen all those things get put to the test and done well, right? Now, yeah, last week's game was clunkier, and you had the drops and the penalties and all that on offense, but you still won that game by a pretty comfortable margin of, you know, 36 points. But tomorrow is the chance to really, really prove that all those changes did what we thought they were going to do and made this team as good as we believe they can be. Because when I look at the rest of this schedule, right, when I just look at the future into college football at the end of the season, when I'm thinking about teams that are going to be playing in Atlanta for the SEC championship game, when I think about who's going to be hoisting the trophy for the national championship in Las Vegas on January 25th, Mississippi State's not one of those teams. Now, could they end up being one of those teams? I don't know, maybe. But right now, I don't view them that way, even as much hype and buzz as they've gotten in the first 2 weeks of the regular season. But you know what? When I look at the rest of South Carolina's schedule, I do see teams, Alabama, A&M, Georgia, heck, maybe even Tennessee, who knows, that are those type of teams that can factor into those kind of, you know, those kind of projections, right? So if you lose to Mississippi State tomorrow, then the rest of that schedule looks next to impossible, right? I mean, yeah, okay, you can go out and probably beat a pretty hapless Arkansas team that Georgia may run through like a buzzsaw tomorrow. But the anticipation or the hopefulness of getting to at minimum four more wins, which is what you need to go to a bowl game, which again, we're all setting as like the bare minimum of what you need to accomplish this year. You know, I think they're going to go 8-4 personally, but you got to get to six wins before you get to 8, right? If you lose this game tomorrow, the thought of even getting to six wins seems not impossible, because there's nothing's impossible in college football. We've certainly seen that, but seems like a really big mountain to climb. You win this game tomorrow? Well, guess what? That road trip to Alabama next week sure looks a whole lot easier. And again, you've played them down to the wire the past couple years. We'd be really feeling confident going into that one if you can beat Mississippi State tomorrow. As opposed to if you lose, say, oh, God, now you got to go to Alabama, especially if they throttle Florida State tomorrow. The optimism is not going to be very, very high, right? So everything hinges on this game. The emotions of the fan base, the emotions of the team, all of that is baked into one 3.5-hour stretch at Williams-Rice tomorrow. And again, we know Beamer teams play better as the season goes along. We know their best football is typically played in November. I get all that. I've been here for it for now 4 years. This is your opportunity, though, to prove you're finally starting the season the right way. We went over it yesterday. Carolina in the third game of the season. This isn't just a Beamer thing. This goes back to Muschamp. Goes back to the end of the Spurrier era as well. You haven't started off season 3-0 since 2012. The perception around South Carolina football is they can't get off two strong starts. They do not start off the season well, and you have to wait until, you know, mid to late October before they start clicking into gear. I don't think you can afford that this year. As we talked about, with how tough the schedule is on the back half, you got to pick up some wins early in the season between Mississippi State, Kentucky, Florida, Alabama. Before you go into that bye week, you got to be sitting on hopefully 3-4 wins at bare minimum make yourself feel comfortable about what you can do in those final six games. And this game tomorrow is an important step in that direction.
1: What do you think about a possibility of doing a grind it out, run it offense for South Carolina just to keep Mississippi State and their very good quarterback off the field and just run the ball?
0: I hope they can. I think that's going to be a huge part of this game tomorrow is, to quote Brent Key, running the ball, right? Now, again, Carolina's going to throw the ball as well, and you know, we believe that the talent that Carolina has at receiver is going to hopefully be able to take advantage of, you know, what Mississippi State has in their secondary. But if you run the ball effectively, now, yeah, are you going to go out there and run it for 405 yards? Probably not. But if you can run, I throw the stat out there to Wes and Chris in the last hour. If you can run for like a buck 80 tomorrow and just control the pace of the game, make them play your game more than you're playing theirs. And I get it. You know, Kendall Browse mixes in tempo as well, but not to the degree of what Lebby does on the other side from Mississippi State. That's a big key, right? If Carolina can run the football effectively and dictate the pace of the game themselves, that goes a long way in putting you in position to win. And like you alluded to there, keeping Kamario Taylor off the field, because this is a Mississippi State team that can fly down the field and score on you in 2 minutes, right? Now, can Carolina do that too? Yes, they can. But again, they don't mix tempo to the same degree as what Mississippi State does. If they're getting positive yardage on plays, they're moving the chains, they're getting up and snapping the ball. I watched that game against Minnesota last week. They get, you know, 5-6 yards or an explosive play, 12-15 yards. Boom, they're up on the ball. They're ready to go. And the play clock's still sitting at 32 seconds or something along those lines. That's going to really test this defense from a physical standpoint, from a conditioning standpoint. And you don't want that to be the case the entire game, right? You want to make sure you're dictating the pace yourself to ensure that, A, your defense gets some rest, right? And B, you're just controlling the flow, right? If you're moving the ball, if you're running the ball and all that kind of stuff, that it goes a long way with setting you up for success to win this football game. And again, just alleviating the stress of having to go into the rest of your conference slate starting off 0-1. And we'll see if that happens. We'll get to some of your thoughts on the other side as we continue to preview South Carolina and Mississippi State. Again, kickoff tomorrow at 4:15, which you can listen to right here on 107.5 The Game. It is Football Friday, sponsored by Cantina 76 on the Halftime Show here on The Game.
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0: All right, welcome back in. It is the halftime show. All right, Captain Dave on your Football Friday, sponsored by Cantina 76. You're setting the table for South Carolina and Mississippi State coming up tomorrow. Again, pregame coverage starting at 11 a.m. Myself, Terry Ford, for Gamecocks Game Day over at Frenzies of Columbia at the corner of Rosewood and Assembly. I want to get some of your thoughts. We've got a bunch of you waiting on the AAA heating and air phone lines. We'll go out to Dallas first. Dallas, appreciate the call. What's on your mind today?
1: Hey, guys. Love you guys. Love the show. All right. Here's the deal. They're going to come in here, and we're going to put the smackdown on them on defense. We got to break them, hit them hard. I think that they're going to have a good plan for the defense. Been a lot of talk about this quarterback, and I think we're going to put the hammer down on them. Second thing is, you know, this is Sellers' senior season. He's a quiet guy, but he's a competitive guy. No way they come in here and he gets outplayed by this other quarterback. He knows what's going on. Compared to Manning and this guy and that, no way. He's going to go off tomorrow. And I think we're going to win by at least two touchdowns tomorrow. I'm out. Thanks.
0: Yeah, absolutely. Hey, I like the prediction. To quote The Rock back in the day, lay the smackdown on Mississippi State. And, you know, you bring up the point of punching the mouth defensively, and that's kind of something we went over a lot this week, where Kamario Taylor just hasn't really been pressured a lot this year. He got sacked one time, and that was last week against Minnesota. And that, funny enough, was a strip sack that ended up being the one touchdown Minnesota scored, because their offense didn't score any touchdowns. And Fluff Bothwell kind of missed on a guy there that allowed him to get to Kamario Taylor and knocked the ball loose. But otherwise, he hasn't really been pressured a whole lot. Now, when you go back to last year, when he started against Ole Miss and then the bowl game against Wake Forest, he was pressured quite a bit. And when he got pressure on him, he wasn't as accurate. Now, again, he spins a very pretty football. He throws it on a laser, unlike a lot of people in college football can as of right now. But again, he's been doing that without a lot of pressure in his face. And it's not crazy to say that this is the best pass rush he's going to have seen so far this year in South Carolina. And again, we'll see how much Dylan Stewart's going to play tomorrow. But we certainly feel capable, with the Caleb Herrings and the Anthony Addisons and the Julian Walkers, that these guys, in addition to, hey, what you're going to bring out with linebacker, and we'll see how much, Clayton does when it comes to blitzes and all that kind of stuff to try and throw him, you know, off his point and see how he does under pressure. And hey, maybe Kamario Taylor has improved that much in the offseason where pressure doesn't phase him as much, but I want to see it on display, right? I want to see him have to prove that he's gotten better with pressure in his face, because we believe that can be an Achilles heel for him tomorrow. But a 2-touchdown win, that's a pretty confident pick there. And we'd certainly be doing cartwheels coming out of this game tomorrow if South Carolina can indeed do that. Another caller on the line, I believe Dan's been waiting. Dan, appreciate your call. What's on your mind today?
2: Hey, Tyler, thanks for taking my call. I've listened to the Josh Pate predictions. I've listened to the On Three guys' predictions, and they all want to talk about Kamario Taylor. Obviously, what a talent, man. No question. They want to talk about the speed on the outside. They even touch a little bit on the running game. But SEC football is one in the trenches. And I think if you were to take an overall look, and I'll defer to you because you've forgotten more about this than I probably know. From an overall talent standpoint, when you look at the offensive and defensive lines, both sides of the ball, both teams, who has more talent, Carolina or Mississippi State?
0: I believe it's South Carolina.
2: By what measure?
0: Well, and I'll go off.
2: Significantly or just marginally?
0: I think it's hard to say significantly, because in the SEC, the margins are so thin. But I'll go off of yesterday. We had Robbie Falk on from State 1878, and he specifically said, that's the guy that covers this team, he doesn't believe they're as deep on the defensive line and at linebacker as they need to be. And that's, again, a person that covers the program every single day. So he's even concerned about the depth they have on the up front on defense on the other side. Oh, did we lose Dan? All right, I think we lost Dan, but either way, he brings up a really good point, because what's happening in the trenches is important in any football game, specifically in the SEC, as he alluded to there, and going out there and establishing the run and taking it away from Mississippi State going to be vitally, vitally important, in addition to, of course, putting the pressure on, you know, Kamario Taylor. And I went over this a little bit yesterday as well, as I've dove in deeper into this Mississippi State team. I see a lot of areas for concern for them on the offensive line. Now they've... Oh, all right. I believe we got Dan back on the line. Dan, do we have you again?
2: Hey, bud. No problem.
0: Yeah.
2: You were making the point in that when you start, and it's not just Dylan, man. I hope Dylan can be at least 85%, probably because of conditioning. And if he can play 30, 35, even 40 snaps, man, that's a tremendous game changer. But man, look in the middle with who Noah Clark is showing himself to be, Gabriel Downloadiddy, Troy Pike. Plus, let's look at our offensive line. As Shane has said, when have we ever run for 400 yards? I don't know. I don't know if time in my lifetime that we've run for 400 yards against the school of the blind. I am looking at the, let's look at the trenches. This is where SEC games are won and when they're lost. And, you know, Kamario Taylor, do you think our pressure is going to be more or less than what he experienced against Wake Forest last year?
0: I think it's going to be more.
2: So let's just go ahead and say what we saw at Minnesota, which a mid-level Big Ten team. Sorry, I'm not impressed. So I think the hype that Mississippi State has gotten. By the way, good for them, man. For Jeff Levy to flip this program from where they were to where they are.
0: Sure.
2: Tip of the hat. And I'm not suggesting that this is going to be, as Dallas was saying, an easy two-touchdown game. I'm not suggesting that at all. But I'm going to be really interested to watch, are we able to control the line of scrimmage? And if we do, I think we could make a huge statement as to what kind of football team we're going to have for the rest of 26 with a lot of optimism rolling into Tuscaloosa the next week.
0: Yeah, no doubt, man. Appreciate the call. Again, 803-404-6100, that is the AAA Heating and Air phone lines, as well as the Anastapula Law Firm text line. And to his point, kind of talking about the trenches there, as I mentioned a moment ago before we got him back on the line, as I've looked deeper into this Mississippi State offensive line that changed a lot from last year, brought in a lot of transfers, I see a lot of inefficiencies, right? And yeah, they've looked great in the first 2 weeks against, you know, less than stellar pass rushes from UM Monroe and Minnesota, which I don't think are up to snuff of what South Carolina is going to have. And I particularly look at the left side of their offensive line. Blake Steen, their left tackle, gave up the most pressures 2 years ago at UVA, was injured at Mississippi State last year. So the last full season as a starter, gave up the most pressures on the team for UVA. DJ Chester, remember that guy? He was the starting center when LSU came here 2 years ago, and he got worked in that game. He gave up 5 pressures against South Carolina. And if I remember correctly, I think they maybe had to switch him out at center with somebody else at some point in that game because he was struggling so much. Cannon Boone, their center. By the way, DJ Chester's their left guard now. Cannon Boone, their center, who did win SEC Co-Offensive Lineman of the Week last week, allowed the most sacks on this Mississippi State team a year ago. So yeah, they're getting a lot of praise for what they've done through the first couple weeks of the regular season, but they've not seen a front like this for South Carolina. And again, we talk so much about the edges, but the guys in the interior of the defensive line are just as important. We look at Gabriel Downloadiddy, for one, as a grown man, right? There's a reason why he was a 5-star coming out of high school and why he's getting legitimate buzz to being a guy in the NFL next year, and he's done good things the first couple games. But the guy that I think's been maybe the MVP of the defense so far this year is Tomiwa, right? And it's rare because you're just in a mass of human beings in the middle of the pile there when it comes to like run stops and stuff like that. It can be hard to see guys standing out when it comes to making stops in the interior, but Tomiwa's different, right? I've noticed 13 making plays, getting tackles for losses, getting push up front, winning his battles, and I fully expect to see that tomorrow as well. I believe, and again, I just think Carolina's got the depth up front. I think they've got the skill and the speed up front, particularly, you know, coming off the edge, that is going to give Mississippi State a lot of problems. Now, again, that doesn't mean that, you know, they're going to hold them to 0 points and 70 yards of offense. They're going to get some. They're going to be able to move the ball, and they're going to, you know, get the ball out quick. And Kamario Taylor's probably going to break off a decent run or two. But I think over the course of 4 quarters, I like what Carolina has on the defensive side compared to their offensive front. And to flip it, as I mentioned a moment ago, Robbie Falk of State 1878, who covers Mississippi State each and every day, he told us yesterday on these very airwaves, he's concerned about the depth they have on their defensive front, their front 7, their defensive line, their linebackers. He doesn't think they're as deep as they need to be And that's something, when you talk about trying to run the football down their throat, that's something that I think South Carolina can take advantage of tomorrow to, again, hopefully set the tone for this game to help them in their quest for getting off to their first 3-0 start since 2012. A lot more to unpack from this game as we get you set for South Carolina and Mississippi State. Scott Hamilton will take over at 1 today and take you up until 3 o'clock as we continue on with Football Friday, presented by or sponsored by Cantina 76 on the Halftime Show. Todd Ed and Captain Dave here on The Game.
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4: All right, welcome back in. 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Tyler Head, Captain Dave. Football Friday. Sponsored by Cantina 76 as we nervously, optimistically, cautiously, however you want to describe it, prepare for this matchup tomorrow between the Bulldogs and the Gamecocks. A lot on the line. Pride, obviously. The sanity of a fan base, maybe even getting ranked. Both these teams in the others receiving votes category in the latest AP Top 25 poll. And I'd be very shocked if the winner of this game doesn't find themselves somewhere in the 20s. You know, Sunday is when the poll gets released now. So a lot of things you're fighting for coming up tomorrow. And thankfully for South Carolina, they're going to get back two of their most important players that we've been waiting this whole offseason to get back, that being Dylan Stewart and Jacarius Peake. What role they're going to play exactly, we don't quite know yet. Hopefully it's big roles and a lot of snaps, but we'll have to wait and see tomorrow. Dave, this is going to be cut number five from today's list. Last night on Carolina Calls, Beamer had something else going on, so he was only available for the first segment. Clayton White carried it on for the rest of the show, and we'll get his keys to the game coming up here in just a few minutes. But cut number five, this is Coach Beamer talking about trying to figure out the offensive line now that Peake is back in the mix.
5: You give me the hard-hitting questions when I'm not there in person, Todd.
6: That's exactly. I don't take the shot in the shoulder, so you can't hit me you are tonight. So, yeah.
5: it's a good problem to have. We actually talked about it as an offensive staff about 3 weeks ago and said, you know what, Darius is playing pretty good at left tackle. The best case scenario is we're 2-0. Darius is playing really well at left tackle and Peake gets healthy. That's a good problem to have. So that's certainly the case that we're in right now. I think everybody on our offensive line has position flexibility and we want to be able to get, you know, all of our best players on the field at the

0: same time, but also have depth where we're able to rotate guys in and out and keep them fresh. So we're certainly able to do that on the offensive line as well.
1: And of course, you know, being asked about it on Tuesday and last night in Carolina Calls, Beamer is not going to come out and tell us, hey, you know, we think Jakarius Peake's going to play 20 snaps or something like that tomorrow. Same thing with Dylan Stewart. You know, you're going to keep everything in the dark to make sure you don't give your, you know, opponent anything else to craft a game plan around, right? But it's going to be so fascinating to see if South Carolina does decide to let Peake start, because unlike Edge, where you're going to be rotating anyway, so Dylan Stewart, you know, may only end up playing, you know, Dylan Stewart can start tomorrow, but he may only end up playing 15 or 20 snaps or something along those lines, because that's a position you're going to be rotating in a lot. That being said, depending on how much tempo Mississippi State's using, you may not be able to rotate as much as you want, because they're not going to allow you to substitute if they keep moving the ball and getting on the ball quickly to snap it and all that kind of stuff. But offensive line's different, because the idea for an O-line, and I know they've rotated in and out a lot in the first two games because they've had multiple guys they can use at certain spots. Now that you're getting into the real games, the conference games, the games that really matter, you want to keep the same five out there as much as you possibly can. The idea is to have the same starting five play every single snap from here to the end of the season, right? That is the dream scenario. Now, yeah, injuries and all that kind of stuff are going to affect that. Knock on wood, it doesn't get too extreme, but you'd like for that to start tomorrow. Now, does that include Jakarius Peake starting the game? We don't know yet. And again, they're not going to tell us, so we're going to have to wait until the, 32 minutes before kickoff, as we talked about the other day, where they separate the units and, hey, the guys over here are your starters and everybody else isn't. So, you know, wait for, I guess, I'm doing the math in my head here, about 3:48 p.m. tomorrow, because, you know, 4:15 kick means it's really like 4:20. And wait to see if you're in the stadium, if Jakarius Peake's with the group with the ones or if he's with everybody else, right? And as Beamer alluded to a moment ago in that clip, you have run yourself into a good situation, right? Where through 2 weeks, really your entire offensive line has played great. I mean, you know, you had one, you know, the sack that was given up last week by Nolan Hay, where he didn't pick up the guy on the stunt. But for the most part, these guys played clean football. They haven't allowed a lot of pressures. Yeah, you know, the penalties kind of ramped up a little bit last week. But, you know, it's not like Sellers has been running for his life, right? Now comes the question of, okay, how do you rearrange this with Peake coming back? Again, assuming if he is your starting left tackle, because Darius Gray has played so well, he's not just going to go on the bench now, right? And he does have the position versatility to play literally anywhere on the offensive line. That's why, again, all these guys have position versatility to a degree, but that's what makes Gray so special, to be able to start at left tackle as a true freshman in the first couple of games, because he has the ability to play multiple spots. So if Peake is your starter at left tackle, where do you move Gray? Gray has the ability to play anywhere else. So, and especially with, and I know Carter Miller's list is probable, but given the fact that he was dealing with, I believe, a back injury, or a back, you know, something going on with his back, maybe an injury per se, but a tweak to the back nonetheless that did affect him last week with snapping the football and all that. If you feel good with him going, okay, maybe he's still your starting center. What happens with Nolan Hay, right? Because Nolan Hay's had a good start to the season so far himself. Is he your sixth guy? You know, is he somebody you entertain with moving out to tackle? Probably not, because Dane Arnett's also played really well so far this year. So you're running into a really good problem, because I think it goes without saying that if Peake is starting at left tackle, you're still going to have Kojo Poku, who's not giving up a pressure through two games, at right guard, and then somewhere else is Darius Gray, whether that be at the left guard spot or you move him out to right tackle, even though, again, Dane Arnett's played well this year, he's going to be out there somewhere. Everything else can be discussed, right? But again, everybody's played pretty well up to this point. Same thing with, you know, Hank Purvis, who's and Shed Sirod have kind of been the sixth and seventh man that have rotated in. They make cases for themselves as well. Now, again, because they weren't in the starting lineup for the first two games, I don't assume they're going to be starting in game number three. But who knows? Maybe they have a combination in mind with Peake being back out there that is vastly different than what we saw. Again, we're going to find out tomorrow, 32-ish minutes before kickoff. But I'm interested to see, and I'm interested to see, too, is it a mix, right? Do you go, okay, well, Peak's going to be out there for drive one and drive two, and then we'll see how he feels. Maybe Gray's out there for drive three. Who knows? This is going to be something fascinating to follow because, again, as Beamer's brought up many times, Jakari's Peak, despite the fact he's played a lot of college football, you know, veteran guy for all those years at NC State, but he's literally done very little football stuff since he's been here. That injury happened before spring practice started, right? So he only put on the shoulder pad and helmets at Carolina for the first time, you know, a week or so ago, right? And there is, no matter how talented and skilled you are, experienced you are, there is a ramp up period. So the question becomes, okay, how much time does he need to get to the point of being your every snap left tackle? And I hope he's ahead of schedule, and I hope he's able to do that tomorrow. But keep your eye on 65, how much he comes in and how much he goes out, because that's going to be one of the things to follow coming up tomorrow. Because, again, on the other side with Stewart, that's a position that's going to rotate, right? I would be very shocked if Dylan Stewart is out there for 30 to 35 snaps. Now, Mississippi State does snap the ball a lot, so, you know, they may get, I don't know, 75 or 80 offensive plays in this game tomorrow, but I don't expect Dylan Stewart to be out there for half of those snaps tomorrow, whatever that number ends up being. I think you're maybe hopefully looking at something in that quarter-ish range, and you can build from there. Now, again, maybe he is out there and he's 100% and he goes out there and wreaks havoc and all that kind of stuff, but you have the ability to use him situationally because you also feel good about what else you have in that room to generate pressure, get a pass rush, and all those kind of things. And hopefully Stewart can aid in that. If nothing else, as we saw, you know, the past 2 years, take attention away. Where people say, all right, Dylan Stewart's out there. All right, let's get a tight end or a running back to chip him. And that's going to allow whoever's on the other side, Herring, Walker, Anthony Addison, to have a more clear pathway to generate pressure and get to the quarterback. You know, if nothing else, Dylan Stewart is a really good decoy that can allow somebody else to get theirs when it comes to this pass rush coming up tomorrow. So those are things we'll kind of figure out as the game rolls along. But nevertheless, it's good and exciting to have what we perceive are two of, we already know it's still Stewart, but Peak as well, guys that we believe are two of your best players on this team back in the fold in whatever capacity Shane Beamer and company are going to be using them coming up tomorrow. We'll hit some keys to the game and give our final thoughts on it before we hand things off to Scott Hamilton at 1 o'clock coming up next. It is the Halftime Show on your Football Friday, sponsored by Cantina 76 here on The Game.
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4: 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Game not as close as the final score would indicate. And everyone's going to do this thing today. Josh Allen's the best quarterback in the league. He's the best player in the league. And all of that may be true. But none of this really matters for Josh Allen until we get to January. Can Josh Allen get over the hump? Because if he doesn't in January, no one will remember last night. 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
1: Welcome back in, Halftime Show. Tyler Ed, Captain Dave, along with you here on your Friday, Football Friday, sponsored by our friends over at Cantina 76 here on the game. A reminder as well, as we go to game number three tomorrow for South Carolina, you got a chance to win $100 each game from our friend Lawyer Lisa in the special teams touchdown giveaway. We gave away money earlier on this week on the early game because, of course, Fikari Swain popped off two punt return touchdowns last week. So now we're waiting to see, hey, is it going to be this week, next week, or another game later on this year where Carolina scores a special teams touchdown? Because $100 goes into that pot each and every week. Go online to 107.5thegame.com and register if you've not already for the Lawyer Lisa special teams touchdown contest. We'll get to the keys to the game in a moment. Clayton White on Clay Carolina Calls, you know, did that for Coach Beamer last night. But man, what a weekend of college football we have ahead of us. These are the weekends you live for. And one thing that's a benefit of playing a 9-game conference schedule in the SEC now is we get into these games a lot quicker, right? I felt like in years past, it took until week 4 to 5 for a lot of people to really get into the thickness of conference play, particularly in the SEC. Now that's gone out the window for teams like Carolina. You have no more non-conference, non-power teams left. Your next non-conference game is not till Clemson at the end of the regular season. And the same is the case for a lot of teams in the SEC. So you look around, you see a lot of compelling matchups this weekend, which of course includes the one everybody's focused on with LSU and Ole Miss, and seeing how just the environment's going to be for that, right? Because we've never seen anything like this before. We've seen plenty of coaches return back to their old stomping grounds or a place that maybe they left in less than ideal circumstances. Lane Kiffin's been there when he went back to Neyland, you know, a couple years ago and had mustard bottles and golf balls thrown at him. But this is next level because he burned every bridge he could on the way out of Oxford and continues to poke and needle that bear this offseason. And we'll see. Now, as much as I wanted to pick Ole Miss for this game, I just think LSU is too talented and too explosive. I think they're going to win, but the environment's going to be something unlike we've ever seen in college football before, and I'm excited for that. Tomorrow, North Carolina and Clemson also play. Two fan bases teetering, right? Where one of them is ready to just throw their hands up and say, that's it, season's over, let's fire our coach. if this thing goes sideways for them tomorrow. Which one it's going to be, I have no idea. It could go either way. Florida State and Alabama. Alabama trying to avenge their loss to Florida State a year ago. And a Florida State team or program that just fired their AD earlier on this week that could be firing Mike Norvell by the end of the weekend if things go sideways. There was already the moving trucks outside of his house, not to move his stuff out, but still funny nonetheless considering the timing of everything that's going on right now. Then you got Auburn and Florida. Two coaches in Alex Golish and Pat and John Summerall trying to prove themselves for the first time in the SEC. Right? They've both done a lot of good things in the first 2 weeks of the regular season. Now they're going up against each other to prove, hey, which of these G5 hires has got the leg up early on in SEC play. And again, that's a renewing of an old rivalry from back in the day in the SEC that I'm certainly excited for. So all that's going to be going on, and Carolina and Mississippi State's going to be right there in the middle of it tomorrow at 4:15 on the SEC Network, and you can listen to it right here on 107.5 Game. So what are the keys for South Carolina tomorrow? Dave, this will be cut number 6. Clayton White filled in for Coach Beamer on the back two-thirds or three-fourths of Carolina calls last night, and he gave his thoughts on what the keys to the game are going to be for the Gamecocks.
7: The first keys to the victory for us is really, one, an explosive play battle. We have to do a great job of keeping the ball. We can't have those long, explosive plays. We got to be great tackling in space. If we're going to take away the explosive plays, that means they'll probably catch more short passes. And we got to be outstanding in open field tackling. And then the last thing is points.
1: So, of course, he's looking at this from more of a defensive standpoint than Beamer, who typically, you know, does Carolina calls and gives his keys at the end of the show, where he's looking at more from a holistic team standpoint. But Clayton White is right on that front. This is a home run hitting Mississippi State team. Now, Carolina's a home run hitting team themselves. We've seen certainly with the explosive runs, ripping off, you know, 50, 60 plus yard touchdowns. Mississippi State's capable of that as well. This game could really come down to who wins the explosive play battle. If Carolina has 8 explosive plays and Mississippi State only has 4, that could be the difference, right? And both these teams are capable of scoring on the first play of the drive, whether it be from a long run or a deep pass play. You know, you get either side of these receivers are both speedy, and Beamer referred to the Mississippi State side as track guys. And I don't know if any of them are on the track team, but they're all fast, right? And they have the ability to separate. And if you get a busted coverage, and hey, let's look no further than what happened last week with Fakari Swain losing the football that allowed the one Towson touchdown to score. That happens tomorrow, especially if it happens a couple times. This is a team that's going to make pay for it. So you got to limit the explosive plays, got to keep those guys contained tomorrow. And like I said a little bit earlier, I look at the just kind of winning the time of possession as well for South Carolina. That's not something that guarantees you a win, because there are plenty of instances where you can hold the ball for 40 minutes and your opponent holds it for 20. But if they're scoring, you know, at 2 minutes a clip with those 20 minutes they're holding the football, well, then they can still win the game. So Carolina needs to control the football and control the pace of the game and make the most of the ball or having the ball when you have it. Now, again, they're going to punt. There's going to be some drives that don't go their way. There might even be some three and outs. But having more quality drives than less, big factor tomorrow. And as Clayton White pointed out, points score more than the other team. And I think Carolina's going to be able to do that. I have South Carolina winning this one tomorrow 31-27. I think it's going to be an exciting game. I think it's going to be a back-and-forth game. And I think it comes down to the very, very end, where if you have any fingernails left by the end of it in Williams-Brice Stadium, I will be very surprised. And hopefully we have a lot of positive and fun things to talk about come Monday. I'm going to hand things off to Scott Hamilton. He's going to take you up until 3. This is the Halftime Show on your Football Friday, sponsored by Cantina 76 here on The Game.

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and Hamilton here, taking the baton, bringing it home for the next 2 hours as we prepare for week 3 in college football. And it's a really awesome schedule. I mean, I look at the schedule for this week and I am excited, but obviously one game is sucking all the oxygen out of the room. Lane Kiffin heading back to Oxford, all the hype and the hoopla that's going to be around that circus, and rightfully so. Everybody's saying all the right things, that is, except for the governor, that guy. But it will be a fantastic game. I look forward to that. I think it's going to be a really competitive game. I think they will act like they have sense. I think they being the people in Oxford, Mississippi, I think they will be much more behaved than their counterparts in Tennessee 5 years ago. Those people going absolutely off the charts, if you recall.

0: Okay. Looks like we got to get Scott back up here. Give us just a second. That's why I always like to hang around for a minute, Dave. Let me know when we have him back. As we see here, but he's talking about the LSU and Ole Miss game that, again, kind of seems... Oh, yep, we got him. There you go,
1: there
0: Scott.
1: There you go. Well, I was talking about how they're going to act like they have sense.
0: Well, we'll see. I'm excited to see it.
1: Well, they've already prepared for it. I mean, they knew it was going to be a debacle when Lane Kiffin returned to Tennessee 5 years ago, but they didn't know the scope of it. They didn't realize that those Wahoos would be going bonkers because Joey Freshwater was returning to town. People in Oxford, they're going to be a little more prudent, a little more prepared. And I think they're innately more behaved, well-behaved anyhow. They're a different breed of cat than your average Tennessee fan. Not belittling the people of Tennessee, the East Tennessee. I have all my family comes from that neck of the woods. But those folks are a different type. They don't have the chandeliers in the in the tents down in the Grove when they're tailgating. And also, they're bringing in all those extra cops, horse cops, bringing in horse cops from Mobile, Alabama and New Orleans. Those people know how to actually work a crowd. They know how to deal with hooligans. They know how to deal with wild folk. They'll be able to keep it better in line. But I also wonder this, though. Is it almost fear-mongering? You have Stephen A. Smith saying he's not going to go anywhere near this game. I'm not. It's going to be crazy. It's going to be dangerous. Come on, man. It's not going. It's not like they got to bring Lane Kiffin out in the Pope Mobile. It hasn't gotten to that point. But still, to even say that, that's not cool. It's a football game. He's coming to town. They're going to boo. They've got extra cops. You're going to be safe, Stephen A. Why would you even go there? But it's what he does. It's what he does. And I hope it doesn't take some of the bloom off the rose of what will be a pretty good game, an important game. Both those teams could still end up in the college football playoff no matter which one ends up on the winning side. We'll chop more of this up when our friend Shehan J. Araja of CBS Sports, he's going to join us at 2:15 on the AAA Heating and Air phone line. Going to get his take on it. What Shehan, what do you think? What kind of environment do you expect? Will it be Armageddon? Will it be just craziness? Fire festival and all that? People doing all they can, scourging around, scrounging around, looking for things to survive and to throw? I don't see it, but we'll ask Shehan J. Araja when he comes aboard at 2:15. The Gamecocks, well, there'll be a rowdy crowd at Williams-Brice Stadium. I have no doubt about that. SEC game, SEC opener, SEC. I mean, it's going to be nuts. South Carolina looking to be 3-0 for the first time since 2012. Came out 6-0 that season, ended up 11-2. Pretty darn good year by all accounts. And also the Gamecocks have won 8 of the last 9 against the Bulldogs. But, the tone of this game, the tenor of this game, has changed dramatically since the schedule came out. Seemed almost like an inevitability that the Gamecocks would be able to say, you know what, they're going to start off 3-0. They're going to start off 1-0 in Southeastern Conference play because Mississippi State's got problems. Mississippi State 2-10, 5-8 under Jeff Lebby. Progress, incremental progress, but nothing that really made you concerned. They were the bottom feeders, presumably. They've looked pretty good recently. Hung 62 on Minnesota last week on the road. And I know it's not Ohio State or USC or Indiana, but still, 62 on the road against a Big Ten opponent, that's something to be proud of. Hang your hat on that. And it's very different than the opposition that South Carolina has faced. South Carolina yet to be tested. The only test that South Carolina has faced so far has been with itself. Go out, be disciplined, execute. Do what you got to do. And it hasn't always worked out perfectly, but it's worked out the way it should, lopsided victories. But it's different when you go to SEC play. Everything's different. It does mean more. And that's not just a saying. That's not just a marketing slogan or even now becoming a stale cliche. It does just mean more. And so the onus is on Shane Beamer to get his squad ready for this massive, massive game, which might be, and I'm going to throw this out there, and I'm sure other people will back me up. This might be the most important game of Shane Beamer's career. Who would have thought? Let's go back to 2024. I keep going back to that year. A lot of people keep going back to that year. Who would have thought that a week 3 matchup against Mississippi State in 2026 would be arguably the biggest game of Shane Beamer's career for multiple reasons. One, that magical 3-0 start that hasn't happened since 2012. Two, to start off conference play undefeated. And three, well, we're going to learn where we are as a program, where they are as a program. Where is South Carolina as a program? I'm not talking about a team in 2026. I'm talking about a program at this point in Shane Beamer's tenure as the head coach of the South Carolina Gamecocks. We're going to find out this week because they've had two opponents that they could basically run like scrimmages. They've been able to ease into the schedule. And now they have this team coming in, a conference opponent at home who's, I'm not going to say they're on a heater, but they're playing really good. And after this, it doesn't get any easier. The schedule only gets more taxing, more arduous. You have to make a statement now while you can. Both teams are headed up on a skyrocketing on a trajectory, but which one will bottom out this weekend? The one that is more prepared will be the one that keeps going upward. And that's been the biggest focus, I think, for Shane Beamer letting into this game. Here's what he said on Carolina Calls last night about preparing for SEC play. Dave, can you play number two?
2: Yeah, I think as well as we could be. I mean, we've had two games where there's been a lot of really good in those games, and then there's certainly been some things that weren't so good in those games in all three phases. But there's no doubt in my mind, Todd, we've gotten better as a team in the last 2 weeks since what we were 2 weeks ago tonight before we played Kent State. And we've got a big challenge on Saturday with Mississippi State coming in here. But, you know, you don't know until you get in the conference play. But I like where we are right now. I like the way we've prepared this week. And now we need to go play really well and coach really well on Saturday.
1: Of course he likes where they are. 2-0 beats the alternative. But the stakes get higher now. The opponent's stronger. You've got to go out with your best. Everything is different now. It was nice to beat the crap out of Kent State. What a way to start the season, get all kinds of good vibes, start trying to put the mess of 2025 behind everybody. And it was nice to go ahead and beat the crap out of 1,000 FCS opponent. Pay him a check. Here they come. Take your whipping. Take your loss. Let us work on a few things. But it gets real this week, starting with Mississippi State. Now, the question right now, how much will we see of Dylan Stewart and Jacarius Peak? They're going to be able to play if Shane Beamer thinks they are able to play. They are cleared. They're probable on the injury report. But how much time does each get? Do either really play? Honestly, do you just give them a few reps? You give them like a snap count? Hey, Dylan's only going to get 6 snaps, and it's got to be at a certain time in the game. Got to be in the third series of the first quarter. Blah blah blah. You know how it's almost scripted, like for preseason games. Do you do that? Or if things start getting a little out of hand or a little screwy at some point, you go, man, we got to make a change. Dylan, you good? You good? Go head hunting, bud. Go get us some. And what do you do with Peak? Jacarius Peak, the most prized offensive lineman or among the most prized offensive linemen in the transfer portal this offseason. Do you ease him in? Tyler brought up some really good points last hour. We have not seen the dude really do anything football-wise. He's only recently put on helmets and shoulder pads. Remember, he got injured back in the winter playing basketball. Don't get me started on that. Another conversation for another time. But if he's the dude that everybody thinks he is, if he's the dude who had all these other schools looking at him, talking to him, trying to lure him away from NC State before he ultimately decided he wanted to land in Columbia, you have to play him. You have to play him. But the flip side of that coin is the offensive line, perhaps more than any other unit on a football field, more than the secondary, more than the linebackers, the receiving core, it's all about continuity and being able to gel together as one, to be able to play off the guy next to you, to be able to have the timing down for all the different things. And believe me, offensive line is more than just big dudes shooting forward, leaning on other big dudes. Timing is a huge part of it, and you get that by repetition. Jacarius Peak has not gotten to repetition with his dudes. Do you take a chance by inserting someone like that and disrupting that rhythm, that continuity that the Gamecocks have been working on and seem to be developing? Once more, that was one of the topics that Shane Beamer addressed on Carolina Calls. Here's what he had to say. Dave, can you play number five?
2: You give me the hard hitting questions when I'm not there in person, Todd.
3: That's exactly. I don't take the shot in the shoulder, so you can't hit me you are tonight. So yeah,
2: it's a good problem to have. We actually talked about it as an offensive staff about 3 weeks ago and said, you know what, Darius is playing pretty good at left tackle. The best case scenario is we're 2-0. Darius is playing really well at left tackle and Pete gets healthy. That's a good problem to have. So that's certainly the case that we're in right now. I think everybody on our offensive line has position flexibility and we want to be able to get, you know, all of our best players on the field at the same time, but also have depth where we're able to rotate guys in and out and keep them fresh. So we're certainly able to do that on the offensive line as well.
1: It is a blessing. Depth on the offensive line, man, that is just a huge advantage. Any team that has depth on the offensive line, they're cooking. They've got an edge. To have a guy like that, being able to ease him in at the appropriate time, that will be a big blessing for Shane Beamer and the Gamecocks going forward. When will that be? Who knows? Once more, it might be with Dylan Stewart. They got to put him in tomorrow against the Bulldogs. We'll chop up the game in Jacarius Peak when David Kloniger, the Post and Courier, joins us at 1:30. Get his expectations for this matchup. And I'll ask him that question. Is this the biggest game for Shane Beamer since when? Ever? As a head coach? I think it is. We'll see if David Kloniger of the Post and Courier agrees when he joins us at 1:30. But on the other side, man, this schedule, sneaky good schedule, LSU Ole Miss sucking all the oxygen out of the room, but there are some other good games. We're going to go around them, look at them. Could this be it for Mike Norvell at Florida State? We'll explore that on the other side. 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

0: We got David Kloniger, the Post and Courier, joining us about 12 minutes. Going to hop aboard the AAA Heating and Air phone line. Going to get his take on South Carolina in Mississippi State tomorrow, Williams-Brice Stadium, SEC opener for both. Big game for both as well. I mean, it goes without saying. I mean, it's the SEC opener for each team. Of course, it's massive. And it's another opportunity for Kamario Taylor to increase his stock as one of the best quarterbacks in the country. He's number 7 right now on the Athletic's list of college quarterbacks. Started off the year at number 32. He's just skyrocketed since then. Just really incredible performances by him in the first 2 weeks. And of course, Lenore Sellers, another opportunity for him to reestablish himself as one of the best quarterbacks in America, to continue to show what he can do in a Kendall Briles offense. And speaking of quarterbacks, Clemson going to be playing North Carolina. It's going to be up at Death Valley. Christopher Vezina, not the quarterback, hurt, but by all accounts, and this is according to the great Dabo, Tate Reynolds would have been the quarterback anyhow. And he says he's going to be the quarterback going forward, even when Christopher Vezina comes back, because it's his job, yada, yada, yada. Make of that what you will. And they're taking on a North Carolina team that, despite its share of issues, off the field primarily, looked better this year. North Carolina looks a lot better this season, which, again, the bar was set incredibly low last year, Bill Belichick's debut as a college coach. But they seem to be more organized, seem to be more buttoned down. I actually like the Tar Heels in this game. I can't believe I'm saying that. Clemson right now, 3-point favorite, but they haven't looked good. And Chad Morris back running that offense. On what earth, what planet was that a good idea? It's obviously not working out. The offensive line is atrocious under Matt Luke, which, I find shocking. Matt Luke, by all accounts, pretty good offensive line coach, even though his tenure at Ole Miss didn't end that great. B, will he be the offensive line coach at the end of the year? I don't think so, even if the Tigers turn off some kind of miraculous turnaround. Even if they pull off winning every game from here on out, I do not see a planet where Matt Luke returns as the offensive line coach because of the revelations that were in John Talti's book about Lane Kiffin. When they had the tampering with Luke Ferrelli back in January, it appears that Matt Luke called his old school, his school he went at. He went to Ole Miss, was the head coach at Ole Miss. They fired him, and yet he tips them off when Clemson is trying to figure out what the heck happened with Luke Ferrelli. I get it. Love your alma mater. Love your school. Root for them when they're not going against you. But who's paying your bills, dude? Who hired you when nobody else would really give you a shot? Shame on him. That kind of makes me think of what John Sumrall said earlier this week. John Sumrall, now the head coach of Florida, Florida Gators playing Auburn, which that's a fantastic rivalry that's been dormant for a few years. Back in the 90s, that was one of the great rivalries, not only in the SEC, but all of college football. I'm glad to see that back, that they're playing this year. They're going to be down there at Shug Jordan Stadium, Jordan-Hare Stadium. But John Sumrall earlier this week was asked, you know, where are your loyalties? You know, some of your family went to Auburn, your extended family, your married family went to Auburn, you're from and state Alabama, you played at Kentucky. And he's like, they're no family of mine if they root against the team that's paying our mortgage, which I seriously doubt he has a mortgage, okay? I seriously doubt that John Sumrall, the head coach of the Florida Gators, has a mortgage. But once more, another topic for another time. How can Matt Luke turn his back on the school that gave him a job and pays him a pretty darn good salary? I don't have it in front of me. I'm willing to bet Matt Luke makes high six figures, maybe over $1 million to be the offensive line coach at Clemson. And to tip off this school that came and poached a player from you, that your new employer, hey man, they're checking y'all out. They're looking to see what's happening. You know, that y'all were poaching, or rather y'all were tampering with Luke Ferrelli. I just want to give y'all a heads up. Shame on him. Shame on him. No matter what you feel about Clemson, no matter how much you detest the color orange or purple or Dabo or all that mess, the tiger rag running down the hill, the rock, shame on having an offensive line coach, a member of your staff, turn your back on your employer like that? Shame on him. Either way, I don't think they beat North Carolina this week, they being Clemson. Here's another one that's got my attention. Alabama and Florida State. Could this be the end of the road for Mike Norvell? I didn't think so until a few weeks ago, or a few days ago, rather. I thought, okay, here's what's going to happen. Mike Norvell is going to coach all the way up to Halloween. They're going to play at Clemson. They're going to lose. They got the bye week. That's when they're going to fire him. They're going to suck it up. They're going to pay that monster buyout. I think it's like $51 million. And they're going to move forward, they being Florida State. They fired the athletic director earlier this week. They're going to move forward after Halloween. That's what I thought. I thought the Clemson game might be it. Or maybe even the Miami game. There's a bye week in between there. Logic dictates that's when to do it during the bye week. But something about that Clemson game on the calendar, I thought they might give him one final shot at redemption. But what we're hearing is that this could be it. That this might be the end of the road for Mike Norvell playing Florida State. 19.5-point underdogs, by the way, against Seminoles. It's in Tuscaloosa. Where they won, or they beat them last year, rather, in Tallahassee. Florida State, not that great against New Mexico State. Florida State losing by 3 to a really good SMU team week 2, but just, oh, gosh, they had so many opportunities they could not take advantage of. Did not look prepared. Could this be it for Mike Norvell? I have to think so. I know the people down in Tallahassee, FSU Twitter and all that, are just counting down the minutes, waiting. Here's another monster game. And I mentioned SMU. They're at Louisville. Louisville, 1.5-point favorite right now. It's a 3:30 kick on Saturday. One of those two teams will play Miami in the SEC championship, and I'm going to throw this out there. Why not? And I think either one of them could beat Miami. Not saying they would beat them 9 times out of 10, but I think under the right circumstances, it's absolutely possible. I love what SMU has going on with Jennings at quarterback. I love Louisville's new quarterback, Kinsler or whatever, from Ohio State. And they also have the best running back tandem in the country, the Brown boys, Jeff Brohm. That would be an outstanding, outstanding game on Saturday. I'll be watching that one for sure. But this South Carolina, Mississippi State game, that's the one that's got a lot of attention. It's people who are not in the Southeastern Conference's footprint, I hope they're paying attention to this game. Because both of these teams are facing an upward trajectory, heading in the right direction, but one of them is going to take a step back tomorrow. We're going to see two elite quarterbacks on display, generational talents, I'll throw that out there. And we're going to see two coaches who really could use this kind of win right now at this stage in their careers. Jeff Lebby, year 3, obviously could use it, continue the incremental progress that they began last year. But Shane Beamer, Mr. Every Other Year, turn out a great season, or a good season at least. This is his opportunity to get that going in 2026, especially with the schedule just getting more difficult as it moves forward. We'll go over the game and the expectations with David Kloniger, the Post and Courier, when he joins us on the other side. It's the Halftime Show on 107.5 The Game and The Game Network.
1: Wow, what a play. 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Columbia, Charleston, Florence, and Myrtle Beach.
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2: Now the first test of the season comes up Saturday versus undefeated Mississippi State. 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

0: South Carolina, Mississippi State, each opening up Southeastern Conference play tomorrow. That's a 4:15 kickoff over at Williams-Brice Stadium. Gamecocks right now, 4-point favorites. 2-0, looking to be 3-0 for the first time since 2012. Started off 6-0 that season, ended up going 11-2. Gamecocks have also won 8 of the last 9 against Mississippi State, but this is a pretty good-looking Mississippi State team. Not elite, not great, but they look good. They're entertaining, and I think that's not for nothing. Is South Carolina prepared? That's the question. Mississippi State has played an opponent from the Big Ten, a mediocre opponent from the Big Ten, but South Carolina has played an FCS school in Kent State. Will they be ready to go against a conference foe? Let's ask our guest. It's our buddy David Kloniger from the Post and Courier. DC, are they going to be ready?
1: I think they'll be ready. I don't know if that'll be reflected on the final score.
0: What's the challenge?
1: I mean, I think you just start, it really starts and ends with Kamario Taylor, Scott. I mean, you look at him and he's just such an electrifying presence on the football field. He can run, he can throw, and I know that a lot of people are talking him up just because of the two games he's had, as you mentioned, against not great competition, but he has done it against a power four team, which South Carolina has not. So he's a guy that likes to get out there, move quick. He harnesses the offense. They trust him. And looking at South Carolina, Clayton White's defense has been very sturdy and sometimes spectacular over the last 5 years. But the one consistent thing they have is, like, they're always a second half team. That's when they play their best in the on defense in the second half. So you get too big of a hole against these guys, I don't know if you're going to be able to climb out.
0: And I don't want to put you on the spot, but I'm probably not, given your encyclopedia like mine when it comes to playing South Carolina. But under Shane Beamer and specifically under Clayton White, how has South Carolina performed against mobile quarterbacks historically? I'm trying to rack my brain thinking back to some. Does Diego Pavia, does he count? I guess he does, right?
1: I would definitely count him, and obviously they're 1-1 against him. So, batting 500, right? But and last year I realized that it was still pretty one-sided, but Lenora Sellers did get hurt before halftime in that game. So maybe that played a lot into the outcome. But, it's been swings and misses over the years because there's been some guys that maybe weren't supposed to play, got put in as a backup, and then came in. But it's not so much mobile quarterbacks to me as it is the halftime score. I realize you don't play to be ahead at halftime, but sometimes you do have to think about it. I wrote a story on this a few weeks ago, and Shane Beamer immediately caught my drift. He's like, well, I mean, I'm not coaching to be ahead at halftime, but I certainly prefer it. And, yes, I do know what my record is at halftime around here if we're leading, which it's really good if they're leading. If they're behind at halftime, USC is 2-25 under him.
0: Ooh. 2-25. Startling numbers from David Kloniger of the Post and Courier. Follow him on X at DCPNC. Well, all right, DC, what are they going to do to rectify that? Obviously, get off to a quick start, but I guess that puts a lot of the expectations on the North Sellers.
1: Oh, absolutely. And Kendall Briles to go out there and show them that he can match wits with his brother-in-law, Jeff Levy, who's going to be over on the other sideline. Of course, they're not going to be know everything that each has in their playbook, but they know a little bit of the general ideas of what to expect. And, you know, you have seen South Carolina be able to get up there, move fast, move right down the field and score. But it doesn't, it's not, I guess, confidence boosting to discuss that right now, considering how pitiful South Carolina looked on offense last week, and specifically with the fumbles and the drop passes. You hope that that's just a one-off. And I think it probably is. But you just don't want to have that kind of game leading into a game like this where you know you're going to have to score.
0: How would you grade the offensive line to this point? Because on one hand, look pretty good. I'm really encouraged by some things I've seen from Randy Clements, the new offensive line coach. But on the other hand, it's against overmatched competition. How do you look at them right now, and what do you expect tomorrow?
1: I do like how they're playing together. I think there's some great individual talent on that team, and it's only going to get better because Jakarius Peak will play this weekend. Don't know if he'll start, but he will.

0: will play. And that's, you know, just plays into getting your five best guys onto the field. So they have played good. Lenora Sellers has had a mostly clean pocket. I think he's only taken one sack, and that was pretty much on him. Just looking back on it, I said, kid, you got to let go of the ball. I mean, you had plenty of time to just fling it out of bounds. So they've looked mostly good, but as you said, they haven't been playing the greatest of competition, especially against Towson, who just sat back there in a soft zone all day and said, go ahead, beat us. Well, all right. And South Carolina was able to set the tone with its running game, rushing for over 400 yards that game. So hopefully they can do that again. But I don't think any of Mississippi State's guys are looking at Towson game film to see what not to do. You know what I mean?
1: I'm going to give Sellers some grace with regard to that sack. That's the PTSD from the Mike Shula offense that was still the residue from that, that was had his feet in concrete. We're joined by David Kloniger of the Post and Courier. DC, here's the biggest question I have, and I'm going to throw it out there at you because your perspective is unassailable. I think this is the biggest game for Shane Beamer, perhaps in his tenure at South Carolina. I think we're going to learn a lot about him. I think we're going to learn about the state of the program in 2026. Not the team, but the program. Tell me you agree, disagree, and if I am wrong, what was the biggest game?
0: Oh, I agree. I mean, just because of the circumstances and the stakes this game can have. I mean, obviously, it's the third game of the season, Scott. You know, you got nine more of these after this to go ahead and dig yourself out of any hole that you might fall into. And we've seen them do it. You know, in 2024, they started 3-3, won the final six of the regular season, and hey, they just missed the playoffs. So it's not going to end anything this week. Absolutely not. But it could create some very interesting questions because it would be, you know, you had this game at home. And yeah, Mississippi State's up and coming, but you had it at home, and maybe they were a team that you probably should have beaten. We'll see how the game goes in that regard. But what you have to do is look at the schedule ahead and say, man, at Alabama next week, it was going to be tough to win that. Georgia at home near the end of the year, going to be tough to win that. Now you're probably going to have to look at one of those or an Oklahoma or a Texas A&M and say, those games could have gone either way. Now you got to make one of them a win. You've got to replace this loss that you shouldn't have had. And then you do start looking and say, you're six in a program. I mean, are you satisfied with just having a winning record in a bowl game? Going back as long as I've covered South Carolina, I say you should be. But others may not agree with me. And if you have another losing season where you can't quite get out of this hole that an early season loss put you in, yeah, you're going to have to ask some very pointed questions.
1: He's David Kloniger of the Post and Courier. Follow him on X at DCPNC. DC, before we let you go, what are you working on? What can we read in the paper?
0: Well, there's probably some things popping up online right now, predictions and all, and go ahead and check them out and feel free to tell me how wrong I am because I'm sure a lot of people aren't going to like what I said. But the fact is that it's just how I feel right now, and we'll see how it goes. But it should be a very interesting game tomorrow. And the good news right now, the weather forecast has cleared up substantially. So hopefully you guys won't be able to or won't have to bring your ponchos into the stadium with you tomorrow.
1: You go from baking, getting microwaved, to drowning. I mean, pick a lane.
0: Yeah, and I said, well, you don't need to ask what's next because Camario there, he's a tornado all by himself. He has got a tendency to wreck you if you let him.
1: I see what you did there. All right, it's David Kloniger of the Post and Courier. DC, you're the man, pal. I'll see you soon.
0: Take care, buddy. Bye-bye.
1: All right, it's David Kloniger of the Post and Courier joining us on the AAA Heating and Air phone line. He framed it. He framed all of it. First of all, got to get off to a quick start. 2-25 when trailing at halftime. That's not great by any estimation, okay? So that's clear as day. Goal number one, get off to a fast start. Jump on a team quick. But number two, yeah, it's game number three. And, yeah, you do have more of these SEC games coming down the pike, eight more. But, man, you got to get this one while you can because it's not going to get any easier. And I have to think this, and I'm starting to maybe come around a little bit. We can discuss it with Shehan Jeyaraja next hour when he joins us. Perhaps a 2014 playoff isn't that bad. And perhaps there's a world where a South Carolina team, by the way, that probably should have made the 12-team playoff 2 years ago, those overzealous referees against LSU, but we'll table that. Maybe that would be the goal annually, to make the 2014 playoff. Now, do you look at it like it's the NCAA tournament and you just got in and you pat yourself on the back and try not to tear your rotator cuff? Or do you say, I'm getting in the playoff with the goal of winning it? Of course, that's what you say, but reality and perception are two different things. DC talking about getting a winning record, going to a bowl game. A lot of people in the history of South Carolina football be tickled to death with that. But at what point do the expectations change? Have they changed? I think so. I look at the investment into the program. I look at the investment into Williams-Rice Stadium. And I have to think that merely making a bowl game, having a winning record, will no longer hold water. Truly. I was looking at a report from The Athletic the other day, and they absolutely fantastic. If you hadn't had an opportunity to look at it, I suggest you do it as soon as possible. But South Carolina, according to this report, months-long researching and investigation, the 16th biggest payroll in all of college football. 16th. So if you're investing that kind of money into something, you're not going to be happy with just winning record in a bowl game. No, you want to get into playoff and you want to go deep into playoff and try to win the whole darn thing. But you can't do it unless you win the first game, and it will be this week. We'll chop more of this up on the other side. It's the Halftime Show on 107.5 The Game and The Game Network.
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4: 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Josh Allen delivered a masterpiece as the Buffalo Bills defeated the Detroit Lions 41-31 to christen the new Highmark Stadium. Detroit rallied behind Jared Goff's 4 touchdown passes but couldn't overcome an early 21-0 deficit. I'm Addie Bates.
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0: this hour of the Halftime Show, 107.5 The Game and The Game Network. I want to thank David Kloniger, the Post and Courier, for hopping aboard the AAA Heating and Air phone line. Covers everything about South Carolina athletics upside down, all around. I mean, he's the man. Love me some D.C. And he brought up a really interesting point. Is the expectation, is a satisfaction, maybe that's the better word, is it rooted in going to a bowl game, having a winning record going to a bowl game? He's been around a program a long time. He's covered South Carolina athletics for years, decades. And traditionally, yes, winning record, go to a bowl game. But at what point do the expectations change? Do you want to be more? Do you stop being satisfied with those benchmarks and you say you want something else? I have to think it's now, especially with the escalating cost of everything. South Carolina pumping in more money into the program, into the team, the facilities. What's happening at Williams-Brice Stadium is a testament to all that. But if this report in The Athletic, and it dropped earlier this week, estimated roster budgets of teams in the Power Four and Notre Dame, don't forget them. Oh, heavens to Betsy, we can't forget Notre Dame. If this is correct, then South Carolina is indeed doing what it needs to do to be a baller, to be a player on a big stage. And I talk about the big stage, I'm talking about playoff contenders who can actually have a chance to win the whole darn thing. According to this report, South Carolina pumping in between $32 and $35 million on its roster. That's a lot of cash. 16th in America. And to properly put it into perspective, number one, by the way, Ohio State, $49 to $54 million. Oregon, $48 to $54 million. Texas, $45 to $55. Those are your top three. They got LSU, fourth, $47 to 50th. But to put it into perspective, if South Carolina, if this report is correct, if South Carolina is indeed pumping between $32 and $35 million into its roster, it is 16th nationally. More than Georgia. Georgia's 19th. More than Clemson. Clemson at number 21. More than Penn State, number 22. I mean, I go down this list. I'm truly stunned by some of the schools that South Carolina is outspending, and not just outspending, but outspending by a bunch. I think of Louisville, and I know it's an ACC school. I know they don't get as much money from the conference and all that. I realize that, but that is a school that actually has deep pockets, big-time boosters, even though Papa John's has been banished to a different island, and rightfully so. They're spending between $22 and $25 million, according to this report. That's between, that's $10 million less than South Carolina. I'm going down it now. I mean, SMU, between 21 and 23, South Carolina, if it's investing that much, there's going to come a point where you say it's not enough to just have a winning record. It's not enough to just go to a bowl game. Yeah, Citrus Bowl, that's great. Music City Bowl, that's awesome. How about the playoff? Now, of course, entry into that will become much easier if and when that 2014 playoff is pushed through. But the tendency for that will be to become complacent. And even making the 2014 playoff still kind of gives a big bear hug to mediocrity. There's a lot of coaches out there and a lot of schools out there that think everything's going to be hunky-dory if they make the playoff, if there's a 2014 playoff. Don't have to do anything in the playoff, just get in. I disagree. I think if you get in, then you should be expected to win it. Otherwise, why have it? Why have that many spots if you're not giving it to a team that has a legitimate chance to win the whole darn thing? It's kind of like the playoff right now. We have that obligatory spot to the group of six wasted. No group of six team is ever going to win the college football playoff. That's a sad fact, a cold, hard fact. We saw it last year. What could Notre Dame have done with that? Better than Tulane. Better than James Madison. And I'm not belittling those programs. Great group of six programs. Outstanding seasons. Deserve to be rewarded. But didn't deserve to be in the college football playoff. We expanded 24 teams. Well, we're probably going to have some teams in that have no shot at winning it, therefore have no reason to be included in the party. But they'll get in because they'll get the check, the conference will get the check, and the coach can put it on his resume. Went to playoff. I got job security. Wrong. Win games. Win games. It's like so many of these basketball coaches think by merely making the NCAA tournament, they're going to save their jobs. No. That's embracing mediocrity. That is the equivalent of having a winning record going to a bowl game. But if you're spending that much money, you should get a better return on your investment. If you're spending at the 16th highest level in America, once more, according to this report from The Athletic, if it is indeed true, and I have no reason to doubt its reporting, if you are spending the 16th most in America on your roster, it is not enough to merely have a winning record and go to a bowl game. You go to the college football playoff. Now, if you're left out of it because of whatever shenanigans or flaw in the system or whatever, that's a different story. You litigate that another time. You should at least be positioned for it. That's the whole point. If you're pumping in that much money. Now, if you're not, hey, go be mediocre, man. Go be like the middle of the Big Ten and just be happy with a 8-win season and going to a bowl game. Man, they can't wait to get you at the Holiday Bowl. That Music City Bowl's a blast, dude. I've been a few times. Go nuts. You can watch the playoff on TV afterward. We'll touch on these topics with Shayhan J. Raja. He's going to join us at 2:15. We'll get his take on it. So on the other side, man, we got an update on the Protect College Sports Act. Some big changes. Going to have some big impacts. It's the Halftime Show, 107.5 The Game and The Game Network.
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0: hour number three of the Halftime Show on Football Friday. Scott Hamilton here for the next 60 minutes to bring it home before Terry and Jay take over. We got Shehan Jayaraja of CBS Sports coming aboard 2:15. Get his take on some games this weekend. Get his take on this deal with the Protect College Sports Act I'm about to get into. Because it's pretty important, and I feel like it's slipped under the radar a little bit, and not enough people are talking about it. And maybe it's because we're still in the middle of this Lane Kiffin haze, leading up to tomorrow's return to Oxford and all that. We've been getting Lane Kiffin news 24/7, seems like forever now. I'm hoping the crescendo is tomorrow night. We start going back in the opposite direction. All that extra security. Have to think game day is there. I haven't looked yet, but I presume game day is there. It is a top 10 matchup. First time, I think, since 1962 that those schools have been each ranked inside the top 10. In a really historic rivalry. Doesn't get enough kudos in this day and age. Back in the day, Ole Miss LSU was a legit thing. And it still is to those people there. I get it. But it's one of those rivalries that's kind of gone by the wayside. You start to forget about it a little bit. Auburn and Florida, I mentioned it earlier. That's another prime example. And it's also kind of ironic considering, and I'm going to throw this out there, and if anybody agrees with me or disagrees, has a better example, feel free to let me know. Hit me up on the Anastapulo Law Firm text line, 803-404-6100, 803-404-6100, or shoot me a message on the Game TV. My friends there are very active. But I'm going to throw this out there. Is there a more iconic moment in the history of SEC football than Billy Cannon's Halloween run? Halloween night against Ole Miss, number one ranking in the country up for grabs, and there goes Billy Cannon. Whoop! Only touchdown in that game. Is there a more iconic moment? Tim Tebow doing something, Herschel Walker doing something. I'm trying to rack my feeble little mind. I can't come up with anything more iconic. Of course, we have the kick six. I get it. And Chris Davis. But Billy Cannon's run just hit different. And it's been elevated to mythical status, beyond legendary, mythical. And then, of course, you have the story of what happened to Billy Cannon after that, going to prison and becoming a dentist. Just really... The movie Everybody's All-American, based primarily on Billy Cannon's life, I suggest it highly. It's from the 80s, had Dennis Quaid, Jessica Lange, John Goodman. But is there another moment in the history of the Southeastern Conference that's as iconic as Billy Cannon's Halloween night run? I don't think so. But feel free to let me know if I'm wrong. 803-404-6100, that's the Anastapulo Law Firm text line. Here's the news I mentioned earlier about the Protect College Sports Act. And this thing is starting to get some momentum. Apparently, they have enough votes to move it forward to the next step, yada, yada, yada. Refresher. This thing was brought forth by Maria Cantwell of Missouri, I believe, and then Ted Cruz of Texas. He's the guy that was on game day last week. Go figure. But it's basically to put up guardrails around college sports. Restrict athletes to one free transfer. And if you transfer after that, you got to sit out a year. I'm cool. Got the Lane Kiffin rule. You bans coaches from leaving a program midseason. I'm cool with that. There's some antitrust protections. There's basically a salary cap, hard salary cap at $21.6 million. Good with that. There's also a cap to limit the size of conferences to 19 teams. And there's this whole rigmarole that you have to go through if you leave a power conference to another power conference, where you have to wander in the wilderness as an independent for, I believe, 6 years before you can join another conference. Well, they're softening that now. It's been reduced to 3. Then you can move on. Well, what does that do? What that has done is set a date for this massive realignment surge we're going to have. It's coming. It's coming. It's 2026 now. If you set it for 3 years, let's say starting in 2027, that would have 2030 would be when you would end up your probation period as an independent. You go to another conference. Guess what starts happening in 2030? Media rights deals start expiring. renegotiations with networks, billions of dollars. And that's when the conferences will start saying, you know what, we're going to add some members. Big Ten deal comes up in 2030. SEC deal, 2034. A little bit later. College football playoff deal, 2032. It's all tied together. So we're going to see some movement here very soon. Schools are going to start unbuckling from their current conferences, and I think the ACC is the one that's going to be really hit. I don't think it's a coincidence that both Miami and Florida State today, this very morning, issuing statements really just applauding their senators. Their senators in Florida, the ones who are trying to push this PCSA, the Protect College Sports Act, push it through. Because they are already getting their ducks in a row to bolt the ACC. And I said it, look, I said it anyhow. Before there was even a Protect College Sports Act conceived, I said, the ACC has an expiration date. They did it to themselves when they released it last year. That if enough schools want to leave at a certain time, the buyout goes down or is no buyout, blah, blah, blah, it's gone. 2030, 2031 maybe. Well, now that these schools know that, hey, we can be independents for 3 years instead of six, financially, we can absorb that much easier than we could having those three extra years. We need to go ahead and get our ducks in a row so we can bolt. We need to start getting ready to find new homes. So what does that mean? Will we see Clemson follow suit? Remember, all these schools were banding together to leave the ACC. I'm not just talking about Clemson and Florida State. Virginia Tech was in that mix. North Carolina was in that mix. NC State, they were all looking to bolt a couple of years ago. And Jim Phillips was able to keep it together by having that incentive program initiated. But that was a Band-Aid over a bullet hole. Now they're going to look for legitimate places to leave for. That's the first thing you have to do. You have to find a home before you leave your current home. The problem is this. If the cap stays at 19, where do you go? The SEC can take three. The Big Ten can only take one. Do you leave for the Big 12? Well, you might have to if you're one of the schools left. Looking into my crystal ball, I would say Miami ends up at the Big Ten. Gives Florida a presence in the Big Ten. Academically aligns with all those foo-foo-y Big Ten schools that think they're back bastions of higher academia. Miami actually really good school, believe it or not. I think that makes sense. And that leaves the SEC to pick and choose who it wants from the ACC. North Carolina, you're on the clock. What a weird juxtaposition that'll be if and when North Carolina joins the Southeastern Conference. And I had somebody in the North Carolina Athletic Department, specifically the football office, tell me their lips to my ears about a year ago that North Carolina has already a handshake agreement with the Southeastern Conference if and when the time comes. Makes perfect sense. North Carolina, the largest state population-wise, that is not in the SEC or the Big Ten. And that brand, that Tar Heel brand, that Carolina blue that is constantly tethered to the Jumpman logo, that's got real value. It's hard to quantify the actual value of that. The issue will be, though, watching those wine and cheese people from the People's Republic of Chapel Hill deal with the cowbell people from Stark Vegas when they roll into town. What a wild scene that'll be. Yeah, yeah, okay. You had TCU in town. That's great. It's a different breed of cat, man. You start rolling in people from Stark Vegas, or you have some Auburn fans come, or you have some Tennessee fans come. Arkansas. Woo, Sioux Pig in Chapel Hill. Will that cake bake in the middle of North Carolina's triangle? I don't think so. But the value that North Carolina would bring to the conference, unquestionable. So what do you do with the other two spots? And that's presuming that this 19 school cap stays in place. And I don't know that that's the case either. This thing keeps changing and evolving with each new edition. Something else we said when it came out, the version we have now will not be the version that is eventually passed, if it's ever passed. And sure enough, it has evolved. It has evolved. And it's starting, and this is something really interesting, it's starting to look more like something being shaped actually by the Big Ten and the SEC, the two schools that first, or the two conferences that first shunned it. Is that a shocker? No. They're the big boys on the block. Massive footprints. Politicians, elected officials in those massive footprints who can put their fingerprints on this thing. And that's why we're seeing it molded and changed into something that initially was going to level the playing field to at least some degree with regards to the Power Four conference, but now it's starting to be lopsided. The inevitability of the two super conferences, perhaps, going to come to fruition. But let's say it does stay at 19, capped at 19. Miami goes to the Big Ten. North Carolina takes one of the SEC spots. Who gets the other two? Is it a slam dunk that Clemson goes? I don't know. I don't know. Does Georgia have a say in that? Does South Carolina have a say in that? Pretty populated area there as far as the Southeastern Conference is concerned. Tennessee just up the road. Is Florida State a slam dunk? That place is a mess. That place is a mess in a lot of ways. PR-wise, financially, absolute train wreck. What value would Florida State bring to the Southeastern Conference? And would Florida say, no, we can't have that? Or does that even matter? Texas got in. Texas A&M didn't have any say in that. They're like, sorry, we're taking them. It's going to be fascinating how all this plays out. I'm going to throw some of these scenarios at Shehan Jayaraja in a few minutes. He's going to join us on the AAA Heating and Air phone line. Outstanding college football writer for CBS Sports. Going to ask him about these latest changes to the Protect College Sports Act and see if he can peek into his own crystal ball and tell me what the conferences look like in, oh, let's say 6 years. Shehan Jayaraja joining us on the AAA Heating and Air phone line on the other side. It's the Halftime Show on 107.5 The Game and The Game Network.
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0: Yeah, the Ole Miss LSU game, the return of Lane Kiffin to Oxford, that has sucked the oxygen out of just about every room that cares about college football this week. It's muffled everything. And it's a big deal. I get it. The prodigal son. Do you call him a prodigal son? He's not a prodigal son. He's not returning home. He's just popping in for a visit. It won't be like Tennessee, I promise you that, but it'll still be cuckoo. I just regret that we're not having enough conversations about these changes to the Protect College Sports Act. I think we're going to see some massive things happen now. I truly do. This, they're calling it sunsetting, going from 6 years to 3 years, being on probation or in the wilderness or whatever as an independent. I think that sets the stage for something seismic. We'll see if our guest agrees. Outstanding college football writer for CBS Sports. One of my favorite dudes, Shehan Jayaraja. I mean it. You're a good dude.
1: I appreciate it. Thanks so much for having me.
0: How's the family before we get going?
1: Yeah, doing great. Actually, I spent my first night away from the newborn because I'm out here in Lubbock, Texas for Texas Tech versus Houston tonight. But I will say it was nice to get a real night of sleep.
0: Well, bless your heart. That's the price you pay, though, dude, but you'll be a dad forever, so that's a small price to pay. There comes a point where you become a grandparent. Absolutely. That's when you cash in.
1: I think my parents are really enjoying that part, I'll tell you what.
0: Because they can go home. But we'll chop that up another time, Shehan. you heard me, before I get into this one topic I really want to get your thoughts on, you heard me mention the Ole Miss LSU game just kind of sucking all the oxygen up in every room in America this week with regards to college football. On a scale of 1 to 10 of most anticipated regular season games of the last decade, would you give this one a 10? Would you rank it number 1, number 2?
1: I mean, so it's kind of a mix of things, right? I mean, for one, I think that obviously the off-the-field storylines are what they are. We're very excited to see what the scene is like, certainly with Lane Kiffin coming home. But, you know, I do think that we have other games that kind of rate very highly, right? Like, I think of some of those peak Ohio State-Michigan games. I think of, I even think back to 2019 LSU versus Alabama, where you have Joe Burrow going against the reigning national champion. So I think we've had other ones. Now, of course, look, some of this just depends on whether Ole Miss especially does reach championship level. We don't know that at this point. We don't know whether LSU has championship performance in them. So I could actually see it as a game that ages even better, depending on what happens with these two teams from here on out. But, you know, at least from my perspective, I feel like there have been other games that are up there over the past 10 years. I think even Texas Ohio State this year was one that at least comes close to matching it.
0: Yeah, I was ramped up for that last weekend and ended up delivering in spades. I'm hoping this game delivers as we hope it does in Oxford. I thought it was absolutely ludicrous, though, for Stephen A. Smith to say he's not going anywhere near that game because it's dangerous. It was just fear-mongering, man. There's no way a game in Oxford, Mississippi goes off the rails to the point that people are fearful.
1: Yeah, and by the way, I don't think that a credentialed media member standing on the sidelines is going to be in some level of danger. I think that obviously for us, right, like, you know, I'm from Texas, you're from the South, right? Like, it's like people talk about us and think about us a certain way that I think is just, for one, outdated, and two, is just at times disrespectful, right? So I thought that was ridiculous. And obviously, we're going to have a great game. We're going to have a great scene. I would not be surprised if there are some mustard bottles thrown on the sideline. But, you know, I don't think people are going to be in any physical danger at that game.
0: No, I want him to flip the script and throw ketchup, but let's hold out for hope. It's Shehan Jayaraja, CBS Sports. Follow him on Twitter at Shehan Jayaraja. Shehan, I'm so thankful for your time and your perspective. I'm really just a big fan of your work, and I'm hoping you can help me navigate some of this news we got this week with regards to the Protect College Sports Act. And my biggest thing, the thing I've pulled out about it the most, is that they are reducing the 6-year suspension for teams wanting to leave a Power Four conference to go to another Power Four conference, that they don't have to be an independent for the 6 years. They have to be an independent for the 3 years. I am of the belief that is going to actually expedite realignment here in the very near future. And I think it was driven home this morning when we received statements from Florida State and Miami, both supporting the Protect College Sports Act. Seemed to be pretty thinly veiled statements in my estimation. Am I reading all this correctly, or what should my interpretation be?
1: Yeah, there are two other parts of this that I draw your attention to. One is that this idea of the waiting period only lasts for the next 6 years. It would actually sunset in 2031, which, by the way, there's not really much possibility that one of these schools realigns before 2031, because that's when the major television contracts are up for at least three of the four leagues. Of course, the ACC in a little bit of a different situation through 2036, but teams, I think, would still leave before that. The other thing, too, is that at least at this moment in the Protect College Sports Act, it sets a cap for these conferences at 19 teams. That would be one additional team in the Big Ten. It would be three additional in the SEC. And again, look, there's a lot of time left. There's a lot left to be figured out. But that sure sounds to me like it's saying we have a spot for Notre Dame in the Big Ten. We have spots for maybe three ACC teams in the SEC if it comes to that point. We are leaving ourselves open to those. So, look, I mean, I certainly am hopeful that we don't have that happen. I don't want this realignment to continue. I want to kind of reach a level of stability. But I think that they're telegraphing that that's the possibility that they're trying to keep themselves open to.
0: Yeah, and you don't leave your conference till you have a home in another conference. So I would be fascinated to know some of the wrangling that might already be going on behind the scenes. You mentioned Notre Dame. That got my attention. My radar went up big time when you said that. Do you see a world in the next decade where Notre Dame joins a conference?
1: I don't, personally. I think that the Big Ten is going to fight tooth and nail to try to make it happen. I mean, look, if the Big Ten expands, to me, it's Notre Dame or probably nobody. You know, I could see North Carolina maybe, but, like, I think that it's probably Notre Dame or nothing. And look, I mean, the Big Ten and frankly the SEC as well, like, they're in great positions right now. I don't honestly see a huge need for them to expand. Now, if you're the SEC and you just want to consolidate, you know, whatever, Miami, Florida State, Clemson, like you said, under that umbrella, North Carolina maybe gets in the mix. You know, that's a conversation that I think, again, that they're leaving themselves open to. I don't think that Notre Dame is going to join a conference. I think that they've established themselves as having real power in the playoff process to give themselves a chance. They still have been able to schedule at a high level, even with being an independent. And by the way, like, money is not an issue at Notre Dame. So I think that they're going to continue to hold on to their independence, but I think the next 6 years are going to be a lot of the Big Ten trying to convince them, hey, if you want to have a place in the future of college football, it's got to be with us.
0: Is Notre Dame's deal with NBC perhaps the biggest trump card in all of college athletics? It's the one thing that helps it maintain its independence, but maybe also the one thing that'll keep it from fully leveraging other opportunities that are out there.
1: Yeah, I think that it is a huge deal, right? Because you are guaranteeing yourself a spot on national broadcast TV every single week of the season. I mean, look, we're in a different media environment, right? It is much easier, even, for example, to tune into ESPN2 or ESPN+ than it used to be. But, like, broadcast TV is broadcast TV. Notre Dame is Notre Dame. And it's not just the fact that they're on that TV network. It's that NBC's entire football identity as a broadcast is built around Notre Dame, from having, you know, Notre Dame packages, Notre Dame analysts. You know, I remember I spoke to Jeremiah Love last year for a story, and, like, he and Marcus Freeman were driving up to NBC headquarters in New York because they were doing a Notre Dame package. So, like, there is no equivalent of this anywhere else in college athletics, even in professional athletics, if you want to be honest. And I don't think that they take that for granted.
0: He's Shayon Jay Raja, CBS Sports. Follow him on X at Shayon Jay Raja. Shayon, before I let you go, you said you're at the Houston Texas Tech game. I'm actually bullish on this Houston program. What is your expectation for tomorrow?
1: Yeah, and it's actually tonight, so make sure and tune in on Friday night. Hey. It's a weird one. It's one of those Friday nighters, but I think that Houston is in really great shape. I think that obviously Texas Tech has kind of, over the past year, established itself as the program in the Big 12. But I had one source tell me they feel like Houston might be even better than BYU this year. That's how highly they think of Houston. Now, this is a big spot for both teams. Of course, Will Hammond's first home start against a Power Conference opponent. And Texas Tech, just to be frank, has not looked awesome through these first 2 weeks on defense. And this is a spot where they're going to have to step up, where Connor Wakeman and Makai Hughes and Amari Thomas, those great offensive playmakers, are going to cause some issues for them. So I think this is an absolute banger of a football game. game, and I think that the winner of this game, be it Texas Tech or Houston, has a really good chance to be the one of the two teams playing in the Big 12 title game.
0: Shayon J. Raja, CBS Sports. Follow him on X as Shayon J. Raja. Shayon, you're the man, buddy. Appreciate you hopping on today.
1: Thank you so much for having me.
0: All righty, it's Shayon J. Raja. Follow him on X. Notre Dame is the one that just really, I get they can do what they want. They have that Notre Dame brand. They have beaucoup dollars. Thanks, obviously, to the deal with CBS, but also just legions of deep-pocketed boosters who pump money into that program, alums and non-alums. Their T-shirt fans have to be the biggest T-shirt fans or the most T-shirt fans in all America. But it still drives me bonkers that they don't have to join a conference and they get special treatment. All they have to do is finish 12th in the rankings. Inside the top 12, they get a spot in the college football playoff. There's something about that that just doesn't seem right. Why do they get that? Because they're Notre Dame. That's why. That doesn't hold water with me. And then they have that Faustian deal with the ACC where they can be a member of the ACC and enjoy all the benefits of the conference, but they don't have to play a member in football. They can pad the schedule by having 5 ACC opponents a year, but they don't have to be a member. They can retreat to the ACC to be a member during COVID because they needed the umbrella of conference protection for the playoff and all that, but they didn't have to join full time. It just, add that to the list of former Commissioner John Swaffer's biggest swings and misses. It's the Halftime Show on 107.5 The Game and The Game Network.
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3: Now the first test of the season comes up Saturday versus undefeated Mississippi State. 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
1: 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I want to thank Shehan Jeyaraja of CBS Sports for joining us on the AAA Heating and Air phone line. Got a really good conversation going on over on the Game TV YouTube. The message board over there, the thread, I guess, is it a text thread, a comment? It's chat. We'll call it a chat. My people over there on the chat kill it every single day. Really well informed. They ask good questions. They make great comments, wonderful observations. So I appreciate everybody checking out the show over on the Game TV. Anybody wants to hit me up on the Anastapulo Law Firm text line, go nuts. 803-404-6100. 803-404-6100. I threw this question out there earlier. Most iconic moment in SEC history. Was it Billy Cannon's Halloween night run against Ole Miss? Was it 1959? Whew. I think it is. We see that photograph everywhere. We see that highlight, that grainy black and white film, whenever they're talking about the history of the Southeastern Conference, or even when they're having intros into current events, they use it to properly frame the long storied history of the SEC. It's so iconic, man. And you watch him running. He fields the football. I think it takes one bounce. I'm going to pull it up here and watch it while I describe it. I pulled it up the other night just for fun. I'm not an Ole Miss fan. I'm not an LSU fan. I'm a college football fan. I'm an SEC fan. And I pull it up, and I'm just like, wow. It's just, it hits you. October 31st, 1959. 89-yard punt return for a touchdown by Billy Cannon. Got him the Heisman Trophy. That was his Heisman moment. And we talk about that a lot, their Heisman moment. What is the singular image that will be etched into the minds of Heisman Trophy voters and will get them the award? What do you think about? Let's think about Desmond Howard. The punt return against Ohio State, and he actually broke into the Heisman pose. And, of course, it helped when you had Keith Jackson going, "Hello, Heisman." But there are so many others. You have that Heisman moment. And for Billy Cannon, it was that punt return, which he probably shouldn't have fielded. 89 yards, landed on, I think, the 10-yard line, took one bounce forward. Billy Cannon fields it around the 9th, and whoop, down the right sideline.

0: broke a couple of tackles, scampered around a couple of dudes, and took off. And the whole scene, just surreal, ghostly. You still had like this haze, this fog lingering over Death Valley down in Baton Rouge. And of course, it adds a little more drama to it with it being in black and white, kind of a film noir touch. And I'm racking my brain trying to think of another iconic moment. Kick Six is up there, but still, it didn't have everything involved that this game did, that this singular moment had. Big, make no mistake about it. Won the game, 7-3, kept the Tigers undefeated. It was Ole Miss's first loss in big-time rivalry. And it delivered the Heisman Trophy for Billy Cannon. No other moment in Southeastern Conference history had all that tied together. High stakes for the team, high stakes for the individual. I can't think of another one. If you can, let me know. Hit me up over on the text line. Shahan brought up some interesting points about Notre Dame. And I'm still sideways with them. The way they get to have it both ways. The way they get to come and go as they please. The way they get carte blanche with anything they do. And I realize the power of the brand. I truly do. I know it means a lot. When you see, everybody knows the fight song. Everybody's seen Rudy, which is false, by the way. It's got a lot of dramatization in it from real events, but things that did not happen. But I still don't think they should have it both ways. Notre Dame hasn't won a national championship since the 1980s. Notre Dame has not won a Heisman Trophy since Tim Brown. Think about that. If your most recent Heisman Trophy winner has been retired for 25 years or so, you from the NFL, that should tell you the state of your program. Or if you haven't won a national title since, I guess, Bush Sr. was getting elected. I guess Reagan was technically the president. Yeah. Ronald Reagan was technically the president of the United States the last time Notre Dame won a national title. Because that would have been the 1988 election. And then Bush Sr. sworn in January 20th of 89. So President Reagan was in the White House the last time Notre Dame won a national title. And yet we still cater to this program. We still cater to this university. I'll tell this story, and some of you may have heard it, maybe not. I once had a three-week stretch where I went to a game at Army. I went to a game at Boston College. I went to a game at Notre Dame. Boston College is what it is. You can't see for the glare off the bleachers because there's no fans if it's a daytime game, and it indeed was a noon kickoff. Army, the most unbelievable place I've ever been for a college football game, perhaps for a sporting event period. It's up there with Augusta National. It's amazing. They helicopter the football in, just all the pomp and pageantry and class and the way they handle themselves and just the whole setting on the Hudson River. You stay in Manhattan, you take the train up, round trip for like $20, 45-minute, 50-minute train ride. Wonderful, wonderful place. I cannot say enough about a game in Army. If you've ever been, you know what I'm saying. If you've not been, you owe it to yourself to go. But then I head to South Bend. I stay in Chicago. I fly into Chicago. I get my rental car, check into the hotel. I get up early the next morning, and I'm driving to South Bend. Gray drive going through Gary, Indiana. Gray drive cutting through. And you get to South Bend, and you're just like, eh. And I get to the university, and I'm like, okay, that's kind of cool. I get to the stadium, eh. All right, there's Touchdown Jesus. I saw that. That's kind of nice, I guess. Yeah, that's cool. The Golden Dome, yeah, that's okay. It wasn't particularly rowdy. I didn't see the ghost of Newt Rockne or the Four Horsemen or anybody like that around. I went to the game. I wrote my column. I left. It was the most underwhelming place I have ever been for a sporting event that was propped up to be an iconic venue. I would rather go to a NASCAR race in Martinsville, Virginia, than go back to Notre Dame. And I'm not a huge NASCAR guy. I like NASCAR, but I'm not a NASCAR motorhead, you know, fanatic. But I like going to Martinsville. It's cool. They got the hot dogs. But Notre Dame was the most underwhelming place. And even the people who talk about it, like, oh, it's so great. It's so great. I get there and I'm engaging these fans and trying to, I am truly trying to lift myself up to a point where I am blown away. I want to be blown away. I want to be mesmerized, but I'm not. And nobody, they walk around just kind of like, yeah, we're here. Yeah. It's a Notre Dame game. Yay. Yay. I'm like, this is not what I'm accustomed to. If I'm at the Swamp, people are losing their minds. If I'm at Williams-Brice Stadium, people are losing their minds. If I am at Appalachian State, people are losing their minds. I'm at Notre Dame, and everybody's just kind of walking around, getting to their seats, and, oh, hey, there's the band, and yay. I don't get it. And it's been romanticized. Books have been written, poems. And I don't get it. And it must all be rooted in the old history. Grainy black and white film and yellow newspaper clippings, I guess, trying to tell a myth that doesn't exist. That's the way I look at Notre Dame in 2026, in the 21st century at least. Just really bummed out. And for them to continue to be catered to be adhered to be pampered, to be spoiled, I don't get it. I don't get it. And if they were to ever have life in a conference, I think it would be a massive reality check. Massive. Just my two cents. We'll wrap things up, see what we missed on the other side. It's the Halftime Show on 107.5 The Game and The Game Network.
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2: 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Well, we got you. All you have to do is text your name, your business, and your phone number to 803-404-6100, and we'll be in touch. There is no catch. We know times are tough, but we would love to help you out and your business.
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3: 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The Bills beat the Lions last night 41-31. Josh Allen threw for 3 touchdowns and ran for another 2 as the Bills opened their new stadium. After 2 wins, the Bills have started the season looking like the best team in the NFL. I'm Chris Black.
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taking the final lap, final hour at the halftime show on 107.5 The Game and The Game Network. Terry and Jay, Jay and Terry on the other side for the postgame show as we continue to ramp things up towards tomorrow's SAC opener for South Carolina against Mississippi State over at Willie B. South Carolina right now minus 4 points. That means they're a four-point favorite for those not in the know. Gamecocks looking for their first 3-0 start since 2012. Started 6-0 that season, ended up going 11-2. South Carolina's won 8 of the last 9 against the Bulldogs. And the question I had earlier, and I discussed with David Cloninger of the Post and Courier when he joined us during the second hour. Biggest game for Shane Beamer ever? I think so. I truly do. 3-0 looks better than 2-1. 1-0 in the SEC standings, better than 0-1. But it also shows that you take advantage of a prime opportunity when it is presented to you. If Mississippi State continues to play the way it's been playing, I'm talking specifically about that win it had over Minnesota last week up at Minnesota, very convincing win over a Big Ten team. A South Carolina victory tomorrow would look really good on the resume. And the schedule just gets more taxing, more arduous going forward. Alabama, kind of a crapshoot, though. I'm going to throw that out there. Watched the first half of Alabama against Kentucky last week. I think this is a very flawed football team. I watched the second half of Alabama last week against Kentucky, and I think this is a pretty good football team. So I don't know.

0: that he's saying. Yeah, Georgia, probably the best team in the Southeastern Conference, even though Texas has the best win right now by virtue of beating Ohio State last week. I'm really high on Georgia. And then Clemson, which is... There's no telling what will be going on around that game. By the time we get to that game, by the annual game with Clemson on November 28th, there is no telling what the state of that program is. I mean, of course, Dabo keeps saying, well, you could turn it around. We could go 11-1. Well, yeah, or the bottom could completely drop out, and we could be talking about Dabo's last home game or any number of other scenarios. Could be talking about how they're going to have a bowl-less season or going to the playoff. I mean, I don't know. I know they don't look great, but they are in the ACC. Anything's possible, but bottom line, South Carolina needs to focus on tomorrow and seize the opportunity while they can. And that was the biggest thing that David Cloninger, the Post and Courier, told us in the second hour. Got to have the opportunity. You take this opportunity, you keep the momentum going into the next game and into the rest of the season, and then you can look back and go, you know what, we did what we had to do, we did what we could do. But missing this opportunity tomorrow against Mississippi State, and I'm not presuming they're going to win, they being the Gamecocks. I am just saying it's winnable when juxtaposed to the vast majority of the remaining schedule. If you let that one go, suddenly your profile looks a lot different. Your profile as a program, your profile as a head coach. And given the calamity of last year, given the revolving door that's been ever moving of offensive coordinator, that is something that Shane Beamer cannot afford to miss an opportunity. Has to get the win tomorrow. It's critical. Now, of course, all that could change. They could lose tomorrow, go on a heater, win all the games. I mean, anything's possible. But looking how things are right now on the 18th of September and how the schedule lays out and how the teams are looking, I think this is a must win. And I hate to use that word or that phrase, must win. Just my thoughts. That's it for the halftime show. Hey, don't forget to hit me up on social media. Head on over to Twitter/X at Scott H Sports. DMs are open. Questions, comments, complaints, whatever, throw them at me. I'll respond. But otherwise, until next time, have a great weekend. I'm out.
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0: Oh, it's a Football Friday sponsored by Cantina 76, and we are doing our Friday tailgate show at Westco Brewing Bowl, Charleston Highway. You're heading out of Columbia toward the highway. We're on the right-hand side. It's the old Piggly Wiggly, I've been told, by Justin Hall. Stop on in. I mean, whatever you want to do. You want to do some bowling? We got alleys. You want some food? Great restaurant. You want beverages? Two bars. There's arcades. There's cornhole. Cool little beer garden outside. Beverage garden. So, hey, whatever you want to do, come on out here. Hang with us. We are here up until 6 o'clock. Jay Phillips is not here. He is driving wildly toward Athens, Georgia. Now, are you the passenger in this vehicle?
1: I am.
0: All right, so the wife is driving.
1: She is.
0: So I'll be hearing lots of profanity at some point. Is that what you're telling us?
1: That's the goal. You always have to have goals in life, Terry Ford.
0: You know, and I won't lie to you. I mean, what is a trip down the highway without some profanity from Sonny? That's the way I feel about this.
1: Sure. Hey, we haven't really had any yet today. It's good. We are crossing a world-famous Washington Road right now in beautiful Augusta, Georgia. So if I look, I'll point for you, Terry. Right over there is Augusta National Golf Club. Right over there.
0: Over where? Over where, Jay?
1: They're right over there. It's right over there. There. Right off of
0: over there?
1: Yep, right over there. I promise you. I've been there.
0: You promise me?
1: I promise. It's still there. It's still, Augusta National has not moved. It is still there. Yours truly battling a little bit of a cold, a little bit of a throat issue, so I'm going to do my best to not talk a lot, but give a lot of thoughts on the game. And I know we have some Shane sound. I know Langston's coming up a little later. I have made my picks in advance for you and Elijah to ridicule.
0: Jay.
1: Yeah. Yeah.
0: I'm 1-9, Chief. I'm ridiculing no one.
1: Well, that's fair. Elijah and I are 3-3 each. I did pick LSU to cover the spread, so that means they win the game and cover that 3. I think they're gonna. I do. I think they're motivated. I like Ole Miss. I like Trinidad. I think LSU's gonna win.
0: You know, man, I am with you. I am rooting for Ole Miss. You know that. I am all on board the Rebs, but I think LSU is just, they're a better roster. I just think that the Ole Miss defense, you and I talked about this, Louisville tore apart the Ole Miss defense. And yep. I look at what LSU can do, especially running the ball. What they've done on the ground with Lane taking over has been impressive. The hope for me being an Ole Miss fan on Saturday is that, you know, our boy Sam Levitt does something he likes to do every now and then, which is give the ball to the other team. That's what I'm hoping for.
1: Three picks last week.
0: I mean, I just think, you know, look, you and I both know this. Yeah, that atmosphere is going to be crazy and wild. But once you start teeing it up and you kick it off and you start knocking the heck out of each other, all that stuff kind of goes away. I'm hoping Ole Miss can start fast. My fear is if LSU gets on top early, it could get ugly. But I think Ole Miss has to me, they have to be able to at least be tied going out of the first quarter. That's just how I feel.
1: I mean, I agree, and I, you know, look, Mississippi's played some good games, you know, in the playoffs last year, but to your point about Louisville, and that's one I was going to make, if we're supposed to believe, and I don't know what you people believe about Clemson yet, but if we're supposed to believe that Louisville and Clemson are amongst the better teams in the ACC, with Miami being the most superior team in that league, then you make a great point. Louisville, you know, could have won that game. I'm saying should have. But Louisville went toe-to-toe with Ole Miss for 4 quarters. Clemson was done, you know, early and often. I mean, you know, before you knew it, they had no chance. Now, you know, in Baton Rouge, again, for the Clemson game, neutral field for Ole Miss, Louisville, but nevertheless, from a football perspective, you know, the Rebels were in a tight game all night, pretty much. They had that one. They pulled away a little bit late, I guess, as the Cardinals came back. But still, they let them come back, right?
0: Yep.
1: And I think, I just think when you look at it from that perspective, measuring those opponents out of the ACC, boy, I think LSU's got a loaded roster, man.
0: Yeah, it's going to be – I'm with you. And, look, I hope I'm wrong. I hope Ole Miss wins by 40. But I just, you know, to objectively look at both football teams, I just think LSU's better. Now, here, honestly, and you and I both know this because this happened last year against Georgia. If Trinidad Chambliss gets on a heater like he did against Georgia and just starts doing crazy stuff – and just makes play after play after play, and every time it seems like Ole Miss is losing momentum, Chambliss does something unreal to pull momentum back. They obviously, he's the wild card. But unless he gets on one of those rolls like he did in the postseason last year, I just have the feeling LSU wins the game, which honestly I don't want to see happen.
1: No, I agree. But anyway, we'll have those picks for you. But I'm excited about tomorrow. The more, you know, again, the more I thought about it, even if I did pick the over – in a way, I picked Carolina to win by 4, 34-30 was my pick on Jack Beltre's, you know, piece at Game Time Central. I'm still starting to think, Terry, I could talk myself out of that and think that the defenses are going to have more to say. But, I mean, you know, if everybody's talking about, you know, what Kamario Taylor can do, Carolina's got Lenore Sellers, man.
0: Yeah. Absolutely. I think this is one of these things where I know the quarterback conversation is all fun and sexy, and that's what we all care about, because it is like, you know, Sellers looks at Taylor and goes, yeah, dude, I was you 2 years ago. Good luck today.
1: I told you the other day, hold my beer, right? Like,
0: right.
1: Seriously,
0: absolutely.
1: It's almost a situation like that.
0: Yeah, absolutely. I think that, and you and I were yipping about this earlier, the more I look at this game, the more I think the difference is South Carolina's defense up front. The first two levels of the Gamecock defense. I mean, they have been really good. I know it's Towson and Kent State. I get it. I do. But I just really believe this defensive front is deep. It's talented. You add Dylan Stewart for whatever amount of snaps he's going to play. I think they can do enough to Mississippi. Mississippi State has had negative plays this year. They've also had explosive plays. But if you look at it, Mississippi State has had negative plays in the run game. And they haven't faced a front like this. I think South Carolina can do enough to disrupt Mississippi State, not just Taylor, but our boy Fluff, to where Mississippi State's going to get pushed back in bad down and distance. And I think those kind of things can maybe force a turnover or force Mississippi State to have to, God forbid, punt the ball. They haven't brought their punter in 2 weeks. I think that also the fact that Taylor, this is only his fifth start, and I really believe Clayton White is going to do some things to try to... Look, Taylor's going to do his. He's going to get plays. He's massively talented. Mississippi State's going to score points. I think at the end of the day, though, I think South Carolina, because of their defensive front, will find a way to make a few plays to tilt this thing, and the Gamecocks will leave with a W. I would think I went 33-26, Jay, is what I did.
1: Yeah, I think, too, you know, Shane is really imploring the fans to make Williams-Brice a factor, and obviously there are many, many times when it can be, so I feel like tomorrow, with some of the things you're talking about, look, Taylor has played in some okay environments, but, you know, when they played Georgia last year, that was at home. The toughest place that he's maybe seen any significant snaps, and he didn't start the game, I think we mentioned this earlier in the week, was in Columbia, Missouri. You know, he's had a bowl game. The Egg Bowl was in Starkville last year.
0: Yep.
1: So, you know, against the best teams that he's seen so far, at least in conference games, they've been at home, and they didn't win their bowl game. He played all right, but they didn't win their bowl game. And again, I think Minnesota's a good football team, but that, you know, that's probably one of the least intimidating environments in the Big Ten. And so South Carolina, on the other hand, can at times be one of the most imposing environments in the SEC. And I think it can matter. That may be up to Carolina fans and the Gamecocks to, you know, infuse a little life. Don't let something happen like what happened with Mississippi a couple of years ago, where you took yourself out of it.
0: Right.
1: And so from that perspective, on a hot day, keep everybody engaged, right? So that might be up to Kendall Briles even to throw a little something, you know, to keep State off balance. Or to your point about Clayton, Let's see what Clayton does to amp people up. There's a lot of ways to make Williams-Brice a big part of what happens tomorrow.
0: Yeah, and the other thing, too, I really believe, first of all, I think that that South Carolina, you can't let Mississippi State get off to a fast start like they've done the first two games. Remember, they scored like on their first four of series against Minnesota. I think they scored on their first 40 against Louisiana Monroe. You can't let them, you know, get fast and get going and get some momentum, because so that takes the crowd out of the game, to your point. And two, now you're behind the eight ball and you're playing catch up, and now Mississippi State's playing to their tempo. At South Carolina, Shane said it this week, he hasn't liked the start of the offense in the first two games, because remember, neither one of those drives were points. I think South Carolina's got to start fast. They can't let Mississippi State get ahead of them by multiple scores and then start chasing.
1: I agree. And, you know, just to kind of further that, okay, let's just, for the sake of the discussion, let's say State gets the ball first and scores. All right, that's fine. You have to go match, and maybe you don't, or at least answer, right? Like, if they score seven, you better at least get three. But you're right. If it's all of a sudden, you know, late in the first quarter, and you're down two scores at home, I'm not saying that's something you can't overcome, but it will definitely make for a more anxious crowd, and perhaps a football team that starts to get some things into its head, which I think is something that Shane is trying to overcome.
0: We are hanging here at Westco Brewing Bowl. We'll be here till 6. You come out here anytime. I mean, you got TVs. You can watch sports. You've got a ton of arcade games. You can bowl, obviously, get something good to eat. I'm going to sample the fish and chips today because I love fish and chips. Last week I had the smash burger, which was phenomenal. I offered Jay a bite. He was rude and didn't take it. So the restaurant's great. We've got a couple of wonderful, wonderful bars set up as well. Whatever you want to do, you can go outside and chill. Got a beer garden. Got some cornhole. Come on out, not just when we're here from 3 to 6, but Wesco Brewing Bowl is open all weekend. Come look, if you can't go to Williams-Brice for the game, come here and watch it. So we'll be broadcasting live here from 6 on our Tailgate Friday show from Wesco on Charleston Highway. It's a Football Friday sponsored by Cantina 76. When we come back, sir, I want to ask you about the psyche of the fan base going into this game, because this week I'm starting to feel psyche, okay?
1: Okay.
0: I'm starting to feel nerves. So I will go to you, my expert on the fan base. We'll get to that next. Jay's driving to Athens. Terry Ford at Wesco Brewing Bowl. Rachel's here. Also, Jeannie's here. We got our entire sales staff here trying to sell stuff to people. We are hanging out at Wesco Brewing Bowl. It's a post-game show on The Game.
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0: All right, thank you. All right, hey, we are hanging out here at Wesco Brewing Bowl. Oh, Charleston Highway. Jay Phillips driving down the highway. Terry Ford here. Rachel's here. Jeannie, come on out. We've got so many cool things going on here. You can come out, get something to eat. The restaurant is great. We've got lots of beverages to choose from. There's arcade. There's beer garden. There's cornhole. You name it. We got it going on here at Wesco Brewing Bowl. Jay Phillips, I want to ask you something really quick. I've noticed this week, now coming into this game, you know, in the offseason, you and I said, you know, Kamario Taylor's got a lot of ability. He's a young guy, you know, but, you know, he seems to have a high ceiling. You know, Mississippi State defensively not very good, but Zach Arnett's coming back to coordinate the defense. But we thought, you know what, this is a very winnable game. You should get a W. Now we've seen two games of Mississippi State. They've become like the flavor of the week. A lot of folks, Kamario Taylor's ranked number 7, by the way, in the nation in quarterbacks by The Athletic after these two games. Now I feel a sense of a little bit of, not panic, but a little bit of urgency in this fan base about this football game because of what Mississippi State did last Saturday at Minnesota.
1: Yeah, I think that's fair. I think that's the right way to put it. I suppose... Look, maybe it didn't need to be Miami, but this is one of the reasons I think that, you know, you'd like to have a game where you're a little better able to measure yourself, if that's the right way to put it, before you start conference play. And South Carolina didn't have that this year. That is what it is. To borrow from Coach Spurrier, in the games that you did play, You were dominant. Again, I think last week where you had your lapses, those were self-inflicted. Those were not inflicted by an FCS opponent. But I think, Terry, it's because Mississippi State wasn't very good last year. But here's the catch to that for Carolina fans. Neither was Carolina. Both these teams had one conference win. So I think the feeling was simply that because of who Carolina returned and that this game was in Columbia, that this is one. And let's face it, too. You know, you've been favored in this one. Excuse me, the whole time. You still are. I mean, Carolina's still the favorite, whether it's the betting line or the computer, analytics. You're still the favorite. Again, the computer gives Carolina a 2 out of 3 chance to win this game. So you probably like those odds. You'd rather it be 80 or 90%, but in a conference game, that's not going to happen. I think maybe some of the anxiousness is a little overdone, but that's probably just because it's Carolina fans, and I understand that. You're right. I've been around it my whole life, man, and there's been plenty of times when you think, oh, gosh, oh, what now? The funny thing is State fans feel the same way. So, again, I would like to think that it – and I can't say for the fans here. I'm going to go for the players. I would hope that some of these guys are taking it a little personally, that even if they are favored, they're not being picked by a lot of folks. Or, again, because as we've talked about all week, and you just mentioned again, because they're not the flavor of the month, but the opponent is, that somehow this game is now lost, you know? And I don't think that's true. I think you pointed out already where Carolina can do well. I think fans understand that. And I'll say it again. If I'm Lenora Sellers, I think I shouldn't do this for a college kid, but I will, hold my beer. You know, I'm pretty damn good too here. And, this time last year, I might have been flavor of the month. And this time last year, I was talked about like that. And for whatever reasons, I'm not anymore, but it isn't because I'm not any good anymore. So go do it. And Will Helms broke down some of the analytics about where Lenoris' game is in direct relation to where Kamario Taylor's game is. And, you know, the biggest thing, Terry, it's pretty simple. Mississippi State went to a Big Ten school and were dominant. And that's got people feeling a whole lot better about them than South Carolina being dominant against a lower-level MAC school and an FCS school. That's the real difference. Carolina had, I don't know, not had a turnover last week, or you don't have those drops last week. I don't know how much different the conversation really is, and here's why. Because you beat an FCS school. I don't know how much it really would matter. I think locally, to your bigger point, maybe that's why it matters, because fans did see the drops and did see the lack of concentration, and then worry, is that going to carry over? I don't think it will. I don't think it will. And if I'm Shane, again, I get to use the, wow, everybody thinks they're going to come in here and beat you. So don't let them. Card. You know, that's what I'm doing if I'm Carolina's head coach.
0: 100%. And going back to you talking about the offense, I think the offense is going to be fine this week. I truly believe what Shane said earlier, I guess in the post game Saturday, was he saw an offense. It was basically, to use an old term, reading its press clippings all week about how great it was. I don't think the same focus and intensity was there against Towson as there was against Kent State. I think now you get refocused, Jay. You had all those drops. You better get refocused, all right? So I think the offense is going to be fine. You saw in the passing game, the plays were all there, right? Everything was there. They just didn't execute. They had penalties that took away a couple of big plays. They had drops. And I think it when you take a step back and look at the bigger picture, the offense ran efficiently and effectively. They just didn't execute. If you look at those numbers with Lenoris, and you can go deeper dive into adjusted completion percentages and things of that nature, Lenoris has thrown the ball well in 2 weeks. Yeah, he wants a couple throws back. Everybody does, right? They're quarterbacks. But Lenoris, to me, has been much more comfortable in this offense the last 2 weeks. He looks much better than he did last year. He took off and ran for over 100. Oh, by the way, Jay, I don't care if it was against a Pop Warner team. You ran for 400 bleeping yards.
1: Yeah, that was one of the things Shane kept saying, too, and I agree with that 100%. And something else I want to bring into the equation, because I've heard it a lot, and you have, too. We haven't talked much about it on our show, but I'll talk about it now. And that's, boy, if Shane Beamer loses this game, that could be it for him, you know? And I'm thinking, okay, I see where people are coming from, whether that's local, regional, national talk, and it's been some of each. But, you know, and so this isn't really a defense of Shane per se, what I'm getting ready to say, but, you know, Shane wants to win this game, but his players want to go to the playoffs. You know, they need to win this game for that reason. And I'm not saying it's must win. You aren't saying it's must win. But I can't let it all come down to Carolina needs to win this game for Shane Beamer, or that even his players need to win this game for Shane Beamer. They love Shane. That's why they're here. So I do think that matters. But I guess my point is, look, this is a game where you need to win your home games. You know, you need to hold serve, if you will. This is one of those games. If you want anything close to the opportunity that you had a couple of years ago, this is a game that you have to win. And it's not, you know, it's not to predict that you won't win games X, Y, and Z wherever. And I guess I would say, Terry, games X, Y, and Z, if you really look at it, are probably at Alabama, at Oklahoma, and home with Georgia. Then that you're not going to make it. I'm not, you know, or that you can't pull an upset in one of those. But I can't make it all about Shane. You know, I think these players have to look at themselves. If they want to play for their head coach, they should. But I think they also need to understand that this is the kind of game that if you lose, you just get set back into a place where it makes your ultimate goals a lot more difficult. Mississippi State, in my opinion, and that maybe things could change, but Mississippi State, in my opinion, is not in the same mental space that South Carolina's football team is when it comes to opportunities later this year. I really believe that. I think there's not a whole lot of separation, but there are a lot of reasons why South Carolina is still favored to win this game, and Carolina needs to go show everybody that those reasons are valid. You see my point?
0: Absolutely. I want to stick on this conversation about how big this game is or perceived to be for Shane Beamer, the Shane Beamer era. So I want to come back and get that. You still driving okay? You good? Everything good?
1: I'm just riding, man. I'm just riding.
0: All right.
1: Mrs. Phillips is killing it right now. We are making – and just let everybody know, we are on the way – I know I said it a few times this week, but we are on our way to our daughter's parents' weekend here at the University of Georgia. So we are the football team's not in town, which may – I mean, I don't know if I could have come to a game or to a weekend with the football team being here for this parents' weekend, because Terry Ford, Athens, Georgia – is a whole different animal when the football team's in town. That's all I'm going to say about that.
0: I bet. So, okay, no, you don't have to stop for drinks, no bathroom breaks, you're good. We're going to get you back in the next segment,
1: well,
0: right?
1: You
0: ready to go?
1: We just passed the last chance, man, so if anything goes wrong, I'm blaming you.
0: All right, we'll come back. Jay Phillips on the road to Athens. We are at Westco Brewing Bowl. It's our Friday tailgate show, Football Friday, sponsored by Cantina 76 Main Street and also Divine. We'll come back, talk more how important this game is to Shane Beamer, the head coach, in his tenure at South Carolina. That's next on the post-game show here on The Game.

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5: The first keys to the victory for us is really one, an explosive play battle. We have to do a great job of keeping the ball. We can't have those long explosive plays. We got to be great tackling in space. If we're going to take away the explosive plays, that means they'll probably catch more short passes. And we got to be outstanding in open field tackling. And then the last thing is points.
6: Clayton White talking about what the keys to the game are, and tackling, we'll get to that. Obviously, you need to tackle Mississippi State. You can't give them yak yards because they'll be standing in the end zone celebrating. We'll get into that in a little bit as well. Post-game show, it's a Football Friday, sponsored by Cantina 76. We appreciate those folks over on Main Street and also Divine in Columbia. We are at Wesco Brew and Bowl for our Friday tailgate show, Charleston Highway. We will be here till 6, but things are going on here all night long and this weekend, so come on out, enjoy some bowling, some beverages, some food, some football, all good here at Wesco Brew and Bowl. Jay Phillips on his way to Athens for Parents Day at the University of Georgia. All right, my man, I want to get to this real quick because I've heard this. I mean, I have talked to some of our hosts on our radio station who believe this is the most important game in Shane Beamer's tenure, Mississippi State. I guess I look at it this way. What is the level of how important it could be to Shane in your mind, his tenure?
7: Well, all right. I don't discount that because, I mean, a lot of times the next one's the most important one. This one has a little more added meaning for the reasons we just said. This is a conference opener in a season where you feel like if things go your way, you have a chance to put yourself in a position where you were 2 years ago, and that is at least in the playoff discussion. It's big. You're supposed to win this game, so losing it means some level of failure. But again, I would say this for any head coach, not just Coach Beamer. You know, Terry, one of the things you and I and many, many others do when we talk about games, you know, once they're done, if you lost, tell me how you lost. If this is a team that comes out tomorrow and just gets boat raced and looks as if they were completely unprepared to play, I'm going to put that on the head coach. And I'll put it on his assistants, but I'll put it on him, and he'll put it on himself. If this is a tight game like that Missouri game a couple of years ago, and you know, instead of having that big play for Rocket Sanders late, you don't make it and you lose. Well, is that on the head coach, or did you just have a game where the opponent and you were virtual equals and they found a way? And is that going to set Shane up for just complete levels of failure and disappointment moving forward? You know, that I can't answer. So I get it. Because it's year 6, and it's time to take those steps forward, and this is a game, you know, I keep coming back to it, I don't want to keep beating a dead horse. This is a game you're supposed to win. Whether that's fair or not, you know, I don't know, man. Fair is a subjective feeling. But you've been favored in this one the whole time. The computer says you're going to win this game. Vegas set a line for you to be a favorite, even if that line has shrunk a little bit. And yet the Josh Bates and J.D. Pickels and a few others say, nope, I like the flavor of the month. That Camario Taylor ice cream, that's good. That's the cone I'm going to go get. And

0: So I'm eating that one. And so, you know, I, no matter what we do, one of the things about college sports is it's almost always more about the coaches than the players, because the coaches are the constants. So in that respect, it is about Shane. And there's nothing that I can do about it, you can do about it, he can do about it. That's the nature of the beast. That's what college sports is. So it is a big one for him. I'm trying to think, Terry, of games that I could look at and say were as big. And I'm having trouble with it right now. So I don't know. The second half of A&M last year, that was a real disappointment. Mm-hmm. And I felt like that was a lot more about something to do with mindset relative to, say, losing the Alabama game where you turned it over late and then Bama made a big play late and you lost. And both of them were gut-wrenching for South Carolina. I put more of the A&M loss, again, players play, but I put more of that on the coaches for not making the right adjustments or something, and again, not getting another first down here or a stop there or whatever. So, again, if tomorrow looks like it was something on the coaches, that's gonna be problematic. There's no other way to put it. But, yeah, I to come back around all the way with all those things I've said, it probably is, at least until the next one. It probably is the biggest game. I don't mean Alabama necessarily, but until we say this again, what's up for grabs? What if you win this game, and what if you go beat Florida? Do we say that about the Tennessee game? Do we say that about the A&M game? Do we say that about a Georgia game? Or mm-hmm. a game in Death Valley where Shane's won 2 years in a row, or two times in a row? But this one's big, man. But this one's biggest because you should win, and if you don't, it will be seen as a failure for the program and it's Shane's program. So yeah, that's all fair.
1: Yeah, I look at it like this. I think I don't know if this is the biggest game of his tenure, but you hit it. You're in year six. And you're coming off such a disappointing year, right, Jay? I mean, you were preseason top 15. Lenora Sellers is going to be in New York for the Heisman ceremony. Dylan Stewart could win God knows how many awards. The program has finally gotten over the hump. Here we go. And then that debacle happens, right? And now you, again, your athletic director is very supportive of you, but he didn't hire you. We just saw the Athletic in all of their information they've gotten. South Carolina spent the 16th most money in the country on a roster. Eighth in the SEC. More money supposedly than Georgia, Clemson, Penn State. So, you know, finance and resources have been put to this program to bring in better players. You brought in a heck of an offensive coordinator with a great resume to fix what seems to be the one problem you've had in your tenure, your offense. Everything has been set up. You've got a quarterback. Everybody wants a veteran quarterback, right, Jay? Well, South Carolina's got one.
0: Yeah.
1: 3rd year's a starter. Everybody wants a freakish dude off the edge who can make offensive coordinators lay awake at night and sweat on themselves. Well, if Dylan Stewart's healthy, you got that. You got guys who are going to be drafted. You've got talent. It's all here for you this year. It's like your perfect storm to take that step back forward again and learn from last year. And it's supposed to start tomorrow in a game that most folks believe you should win. And that's where it starts. I don't know if it's the biggest game in his tenure, but it almost feels like, and this sounds kind of dumb, but it feels like it's a early season kind of crossroads moment for you. If you win, you're 3-0, you got a ton of momentum going to Tuscaloosa, a team you should have beaten 2 years in a row. If you lose, you lose to a team you should have won on your schedule, and now look at the rest of what you got. Does that make sense?
0: It does, and I that's why I think you and I were trying to like put our toes like right up to the millimeter of the line of must win. Because I think we covered this, you know, we covered this sport for long enough and know that you can't call game three of a 12-game season or game one of a 9-game conference season a must-win game. Must-win
1: right.
0: Or what? You know, like that's the thing. Must-win, well, okay, what else? I mean, again, you got a long way to go. But it's a can't lose, and that's semantics, and that's what makes people feel the way they feel. I mean, because what's the difference in a must-win and a can't-lose? And I ask that rhetorically. What's the difference in a must-win game and a can't-lose game? Is there one? And yet we don't want to call it must-win, but that's what we're all calling it, Terry, because there are reasons to believe that.
1: I always call these kind of games in September or early season in any sport, it's in your best interest. Because if you lose now, you know, again, oh, geez, that's a game you should have won and you lost it. Now what? The one thing that always stops me from going, like, all that all-in or must-win is the idea that we just don't know how this thing's going to play out. 2 years ago, remember, lost that game at home to LSU. Oh, my God, you're 2-2. You should have won that game. You had LSU on the ropes, whether you want to go referees, injury, this happened, that, whatever. You lost a game you really had in your pocket to win. What'd you do later? You won a six-game heater. You beat teams you hadn't beaten. You went to Norman and won. Nobody thought you would do that. You beat A&M. You beat Clemson in Death Valley. And all of a sudden, you finish on a six-game win streak. I guess my point is we never know how this thing plays out because what we think we know in September, usually, Jay, we don't know by November. So that's the only reason from going crazy.
0: I agree, and that's why I say ask me around Halloween, and I'll let you know how your team is because by then I've got a pretty good indicator. The one difference I would say, and I agree with you about the LSU situation a couple years ago, you know, were you supposed to win that one? You're supposed to win tomorrow. That's the difference.
1: Yep, absolutely. We're going to come back, wrap up hour one. We'll continue our conversation about South Carolina and Mississippi State as well. Jay is traveling to Athens for Parents Weekend. We're at Wesco Bowl. 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
4: The Bills took down the Lions 41-31 to open their new stadium last night in Buffalo. The Lions start the season at 1-1, but there's concern over the Lions' defense after two games. Week one, the Lions almost gave up 500 yards to the Saints. Last night, Detroit gave up 446 yards and six touchdowns. It's early, but the Lions' defense looks suspect to start the season. I'm Chris Black.
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1: Here at Westco Brewing Bowl, Charleston Highway. 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We'll get to Jay Phillips in a second, driving off to Athens. First of all, though, Shane Beamer only on for like a segment of Carolina Calls last night. Clayton did the rest of the show. Shane, though, when he was on, did the injury report. Nail that for me, Jalen.
10: Yeah, in regards to Lucien, our third-team quarterback, his is not long-term. He won't play Saturday, but should get him back next week. Jalewis is not long-term. Hopefully we'll have him back next week or the week after. Carter, I would say, I think we listed him as questionable last night. I think we've got him as probable tonight. You know, I believe that he'll be available on Saturday. And then Peak and Stewart have had a good week of practice and certainly trending in the right direction. So barring any setbacks tomorrow, we expect to see them on the field Saturday.
1: All right, so there is Shane talking about injuries. And look, we see Jakarius Peak. Jay will play. How much, we don't know. Dylan Stewart will play. How much, we don't know. But the good news is they're going to play. And that's the step in the right direction, correct, sir?
0: It is. And again, you know, what does that look like? How do they feel? How much is, excuse me, especially Dylan Stewart, you know, really chomping at the bit? I mean, Jakarius too, but I think we've seen this offensive line perform well. We believe it will perform better once he is up to full speed or even close to full speed, which is good. You know, Carter at center, Carter Hay, I think that's going to be something that, you know, to monitor, because I think he's been playing well, and then he got a little banged up the other day, and that might have thrown some rhythm off for a minute or two, and Shane and Kendall both made mention of that. So how much of that is a long-term issue remains to be seen, but if he can get back in there and feels good, that's a positive. So, you know, for the most part, this team is pretty healthy. And again, I think it's, you know, if you want to wait, it was Bryce Spark, to come back around to a point I made earlier in the hour, just wait till Dylan Stewart comes on the field for the first time. Place is going to go crazy.
1: Oh, absolutely. That's going to where things go nuts. And it's going to be, the atmosphere is going to be great, obviously, tomorrow. And that's why I just think starting fast is nothing but your friend. But getting Dylan Stewart back and getting Jakarius Peak. Look, Josh Gray has held his own, the freshman, at a left tackle against, you know, Towson and against Kent State. But, you know, Gray is one of the best left tackles coming through the portal. And if you can get him healthy and get him out there however they feel like he should play reps-wise, that's only helpful. And whether you're going to start him at left tackle and move Gray somewhere on the line, or if you're going to keep Gray at left tackle and just put Peak in the rotation to get his feet wet, however you're going to handle it, just getting Peak available to add depth to that offensive line is number one positive. And, Jay, how about this offensive line? I know it's weird to say, and I'm knocking on all sorts of wood I can find, but this offensive line has been good for the first 2 weeks.
0: Well, it has. And, you know, only two teams running better than you, or teams that do it all the time, are the two big service academies. And you made a point earlier. Shane made it earlier in the week. You ran for 400 yards the other night. I mean, doing that against... It's impressive, and it shows that you're much better equipped to do that. And I mean, my goodness, you and I had the numbers through the offseason about how they, you know, couldn't run. I mean, they were like 120th and 125th and whatever, depending on the running metric we were looking at. They were, I mean, let's just call it what it is, Terry. They were terrible. They were terrible at running the ball.
1: Yes, they were.
0: And at least so far, they have been, so that's going to make a difference. And again, do you need to run for 400? Should you expect it? Of course not. But if you can get half of that tomorrow, if Carolina runs for 200 yards tomorrow, I think you win the game.
1: Oh, jeez. I mean, you look at a team, and look, again, it's, you know, it's Minnesota and it's Louisiana Monroe. You're not looking at two offensive juggernauts. But Mississippi State has shut down those run games. South Carolina is bringing a whole different animal in the run game against Mississippi State. And so the hope is, you know, they'll be able to be successful. So I think, you know, we talk about a lot about Linares and the passing game. And, yes, you got to be able to throw it, obviously. But I think South Carolina running the ball is another key because, you know, if they can run, keep this, like, second and threes, Jay, third and twos, the playbook's wide open. Linares has done a lot of play action this year. He's, like, over 50% of his throws are off play action. I think if South Carolina runs the football well, it opens up so many other things for them.
0: Well, and you can make that play action actually work for you now, whereas last year when you tried it more often than not, nobody bought into it, right? Now they will.
1: Right. Absolutely. So we'll get to – you're around for another hour. You good, right?
0: Yes.
1: All right. All right. We'll have our buddy Langston Moore pop in at 4:15 with us as well here on the postgame show. We are live from Wesco Brewing Bowl. It's our Friday tailgate show. They got lunch combos I just saw on the board. I don't care what time of day you come here. Afternoon, night, lunch, dinner. Good times here at Wesco. It's a Football Friday sponsored by Cantina 76. We're here till 6 here on the postgame show on the game.
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3: Let's go Bruin Bowl. We're here till 6. Yeah, you might be at work right now. You might be leaving work. You might be picking kids up from school. You're doing things in life. I mean, do we expect you to drop everything and come here to Wesco Brew and Bowl right now? Oh, hell yeah. Whatever you're doing, stop it and come here right now. Yeah, we know that you got a life, you got things to do, but, you know, maybe later tonight you want to get something to eat. Maybe you want to get out with the family or maybe with, you know, wife, husband, significant other, whatever, and get out and maybe have some fun. This is the place right here on Charleston Highway. You can bowl, you can eat, you can have a beverage, you can do some arcades. When's the last time you and maybe your husband or wife played video games, arcade games? I got it here. You can go do some cornhole outside, the beer garden, so many things here at Wesco Brew and Bowl. It's a Football Friday, sponsored by Cantina 76. Jay Phillips on the road to Parents Day in Athens, Georgia. Terry Ford here at Wesco Brew and Bowl. All right, we're going to have Langston coming up here in about 15 minutes. You know, Jay, we talk about getting Dylan Stewart back, getting Jakarius Peak back, and things of that nature. And you talk about how relatively healthy this team is. To me, one of the good things about both sides of the line of scrimmage is the depth. These guys are rotating offensive linemen, defensive linemen. Everything is at least too deep on both sides. I think this team, you and I have had this conversation all 20 years we've worked together. The line of scrimmage is where you win in the SEC. South Carolina has had some depth the last few years, the offensive line, defensive line. You know, you get it, except for 2 years ago when the defensive line was so deep. But especially the offensive line, with the injuries we've seen the last few years, depth has been an issue. It feels like they're deeper this year, bro. What do you think?
4: It feels like it. And again, I think we get a first real look at this tomorrow. You and I were looking earlier in the week at the size of the Mississippi State lines on both sides. And, newsflash here, fans, they're significantly larger than the players that you've seen already. So I think we take a more measured approach to that, Terry, in terms of exactly what we've seen so far. Again, I think we've all agreed you've been running very, very well up front. It is making a difference. How much more of a difference does it make tomorrow? And again, you know, like I said, if you could run for half that 400 tomorrow, 200, you'd be feeling great. I don't know that they will. I don't know that it should be expected. But you know, I do think they're deep, and you're gonna need that depth tomorrow, because even if it's not gonna be like 2 weeks ago, I think it's gonna feel every bit of that 94 degrees tomorrow, whatever it's expected to be by 4 o'clock.
3: Yeah, and you know, the other part of this is, like we've been talking about, the everything's so unknown now, right? We don't know. We think we know what we don't know. But we didn't think that there was no way an Oklahoma State team, which got embarrassed by Tulsa in their opener, would go to Oregon and beat the mighty Ducks, right? We didn't see that coming. You know, there's things, you know, that we just don't know anymore because the teams are so different now. So we're going to get an idea in some way, shape, or form of who Mississippi State and South Carolina are Saturday. Again, this isn't end-all, be-all, but we get a better gauge of where both teams are at. I guess for you, my friend, what is the most important to see where we're at when it comes to South Carolina?
4: Oh, boy. It's going to be – I think it's going to be how Carolina can effectively use their run game to make Lenoris feel like Lenoris again tomorrow and to make him look like Lenoris again tomorrow. I think that's going to be – the biggest part of all of this is, you know, and again, you don't have to run for a lot, but it's interesting because in reading about these two teams and how they like to run, what we've seen is Jeff Levy has been throwing more early in sequences, throwing more on first down, and then using that to set up shorter run plays, whereas Carolina has been more effective early with what Kendall's been doing in running the ball. and then setting up short pass plays. So he's been using the run game to set up the pass. Maybe State has been doing that a little bit in reverse, and that doesn't hold true for every single drive or every single, you know, four down set you've got. But that to me, I think, is it, because, you know, and again, how much, to maybe add a little caveat to that, Terry, is how much of that run to set up the pass, how much of that run to set up Lenoris is Lenoris? You know, I would almost implore Kendall, and I say this a little bit in jest, run Lenoris on purpose because he can and because he wants to.
3: Right.
4: I just think last year there was just so much of not seeing that. And sometimes it is not necessarily, you know, I don't want to say by accident, but not, it's unintentional. But if a play breaks down, he can do it. But, you know, find those wrinkles, find those places where he can run on purpose, and then still have Matthew Fuller or Jabri Coleman doing what they've been doing so well and hitting some home run balls. You know, I mean, almost every running back has hit a home run, and yep. your quarterback has hit a home run. I mean, you got like a half dozen plays over 50 yards already this year. And again, competition. Okay, I get it. Well, maybe it doesn't have to be over 50. What if you go for 20? Right? Like, you know, I mean, set those things up. So, you know, again, to answer your question, how South Carolina effectively uses its run game to set up Lenoris Sellers, Morris is running, I think, is going to be a big part of tomorrow.
3: You know, also, you brought up the explosive plays. Both teams have had a ton of explosive plays in the first two games. And that's another thing in this. Both teams are going to do stuff. They have athletic quarterbacks, dual threat guys. They got playmakers. They got speed. All these things both teams have. How does South Carolina react after they give up a big play, or if Mississippi State hits something for a touchdown? You know, you got to bounce back, right? One of the things we talked about last year, Jay, that team seemed like it lacked leadership to bounce back when things went sideways, like the Texas A&M game. Or, you know, there were moments through the season where, like Missouri, you get the ball, what, three times in the fourth quarter in a one-score game, and you can't put a dent in it. I mean, there were times last year where big moments, this team just didn't step up in big moments or didn't react well when big moments happened to them. Mississippi State's going to get some stuff on Saturday, man. It's how South Carolina reacts after Mississippi State gets something, I think, is also big.
4: Yeah, because you're right. I mean, that's going to be another thing, too. Again, you know, you tossed a shutout in week one. You were never bothered last week. I do believe there will be a few moments where you're bothered. I don't know exactly what that looks like. And to a point you made earlier, you know, you don't want to see Carolina in the same boat that Minnesota was in last week. But I don't expect that, to be honest with you. But there will be times when this game gets tight, and that's okay. You've been in some of those. Again, if it's like the Missouri game a couple of years ago, or heck, 3 years ago when you beat this team.
3: Yep.
4: You know, you need to make those plays. And again, in your building, you really need to make those plays. But that's going to come, Terry. I think that's a great point. It's going to be that way tomorrow. I really don't see either, without a massive differential in the turnover department, I really don't see this game being a one where there's a blowout in either direction. I just don't feel that at all.
3: No, I agree with you. I think unless somebody soils themselves with turnovers, I think we're going to see a back-and-forth type of contest. We're going to see some big plays made by offense and defense. What was the over-under again, Jay?
4: Right now it's 58.5.
3: I went 60, so I went barely on the over.
4: Yeah,
3: I think it's going to be a back and forth kind of game. You went 64. I think it's going to be a back and forth kind of game. I really do. And like I said, I won't bury the lead. I pick South Carolina. You pick South Carolina. I think it's going to be within like that 7, 8, 9 point range. I just think at the end of the day, the Gamecocks are better. They're at home, and I do believe the inexperience of Taylor. I think South Carolina defensively It might only be a couple of plays, Jay, but I think they're going to play on that inexperience, and at the end of the day, it's going to help them get a W. I really believe that.
4: All right, I'm gonna throw you a little curveball here because typically you give me J or Nay, and I'll be with my daughter by the time we get to that later. So I'm gonna ask you some yes or no questions. And follow my logic, okay?
3: Okay, go for it.
4: If Mississippi State had beaten South Florida on the road, envision all of these games being on the road, okay, for State.
3: Okay.
4: If they had beaten South Florida by the same score last week, mm-hmm. the Gamecock fans or others feel as anxious about this game in terms of Carolina's ability to win?
3: No.
4: Okay.
3: Not at all. I think beating a group of six team doesn't bring that cachet that people look at a power four.
4: That's fine. I got another one. What if it were James Madison?
3: Same thing. I don't think fans would be as anxious. I think for some reason you look at Minnesota.
4: What if it were Purdue?
3: Ooh, Purdue stinks. It's funny. That's a very interesting question because, again, that's a Big Ten team, but a bad Big Ten team. I think they would still not be as anxious.
4: Okay, what about, this has been a team in the news, what about Western Michigan?
3: Ooh, again, not as anxious. Not as anxious.
4: The reason I asked you those schools, they were not randomly picked, Terry Ford. Mm-hmm. All of the schools I just gave you are currently rated ahead of Minnesota mm-hmm. in the Football Power Index. Take yep. it as you will, but mm-hmm. every one of those schools, including mighty Purdue of the Big Ten, is rated ahead of Minnesota this week. So, you know, I'm not trying to dog Minnesota, but if I insert other team here, mm-hmm. you know, are you feeling as whatever? So I'm not dogging Mississippi State either. I don't know how good Minnesota is, but the metrics would tell you that the neighborhood Minnesota currently lives in sees each one of those schools I just mentioned living a little bit better life than they do. Not a lot. They're all rated just ahead of them, but for what it's worth, Minnesota this week is rated number 73 in the country.
3: Yes, exactly. And so the reason I was going from the idea of fan perspective, right? Of the fans are going, oh, South Florida, whatever. Oh, Purdue stinks, whatever. You and James Madison, yeah, they were cute last year, but whatever. They're not Minnesota of the Big Ten. I mean, folks will go, they've heard Minnesota enough. They might have heard of P.J. Fleck. They might know Minnesota goes to bowl games, so they automatically think, wow, beating Minnesota at home is a big deal. And you and I kind of have picked through this through the week about Minnesota. You know, P.J. Fleck has not won, has never beaten a non-conference opponent with a winning record in his tenure at Minnesota. They've lost their last three non-conference games, two to North Carolina, one to Cal. So it's not like this is a big-time Big Ten team that goes out in the non-conference and slays the dragon. It's the opposite, really. But to the point of what you're trying to make, and you make an excellent point, people who just kind of hear Minnesota in the Big Ten and P.J. Fleck and maybe bowl games or whatever think, wow, that was a really good win over a really good team. And we really don't know what Minnesota is this year. What we know about Minnesota is they typically are a solid Big Ten team who would go about 5-4 in the league, beat a few cupcakes to get to 7-9 wins, and go to a bowl game. Is that fair?
4: Yeah.
3: And that's
4: again,
3: who they are.
4: I'm not here to disparage. I'm just, like I say, I'm looking at teams that the metrics say are mm-hmm. on the same level. And I'm not saying that Minnesota strikes fear either.
3: No, I want to say this real quick before we go to break. I want real quick we get to break and if you finish the point. The point is also I think national pundits have jumped on this the same way some fans do about Minnesota. I'm just saying. Yeah, Hold your thoughts, sir. We're going to go to break. Come back. We'll continue this conversation about South Carolina and Minnesota. Postgame show live from Wesco, Brew and Bowl, Friday tailgate show till 6. 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
0: Wow, what a play. The Game Network. Columbia, Charleston, Florence, and Myrtle Beach.
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2: Now the first test of the season comes up Saturday versus undefeated Mississippi State. 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

0: hanging out here with Rachel, Jeannie. Richard's here with a Dos Equis, waving at my face because I'm not allowed to drink because I'm working. And the guy in charge of this radio station would get really annoyed if I was drinking because I would never do that. You laugh, sir.
1: I would.
0: Jay Phillips on the road to Athens for Parents Weekend, University of Georgia, Terry Ford, Wesco Brewing Bowl, our Friday tailgate show here on Charleston Highway. The old Piggly Wiggly, I've heard. And to add into this conversation, you want to do the introduction? You do it better than me. Go for it, Jay Phillips.
1: I'll do my best here on a day where I'm struggling. The former Gamecock defensive lineman, team captain, draft pick of the Cincinnati Bengals, the longtime NFL veteran, husband, father, cheer dad, softball dad, children's book author, public speaker, part-time media member, barbecue aficionado, and all-around man about town, Langston. That's pretty good.
0: Man, that was impressive.
2: That was impressive and painful. That sounded painful. I was doing some punishing it, too.
1: That's it. I got one segment left in me here. That pretty much spent about half of what I had left.
0: Hey, Langston, sounds like he's gargling with razor blades, doesn't it?
2: Oh, my goodness. But, again, you know, Jay is a savvy radio vet, so he probably has concoction of, like, peroxide and something, salt water. He'll be honest.
0: Peroxide!
1: Honestly, all I've got right now are, I've got chloroseptic and water. I do need to stop. I should probably get something. But, you know, like Dr. Pepper is probably not the right thing to have, but I could use one.
0: Langston, where the hell did you get peroxide from? Would you gargle peroxide?
2: Yeah, you get some peroxide. So that's old school. Peroxide knock everything out. A little Epicac, like I said. Chloroseptic, that takes me back there, too. Chloroseptic.
0: I haven't heard Epicac since my Aunt Beulah tried to put that stuff on me.
2: Red iodine, all that stuff.
0: Oh, remember that iodine?
2: Classic.
0: Hey, Jay, remember the iodine? Oh, iodine. That stuff was painful. Iodine. Oh, my God. All right, Langston Moore, how concerned are you about this game on Saturday, my man?
2: Not concerned enough to bathe myself in a whole bunch of iodine. I think I'd rather just hydrate, get myself together. But quarterbacks, you know, that's been the talk. My biggest thing is who's going to maintain and manage the quarterbacks. And that's really what I think is really going to come to down to Saturday as far as with the flow of the game. Hopefully home field advantage, all those different things. Mississippi State has been on the road, but it's not going to be the same environment, but still road tested. So I think it's going to come down to experience, especially at the quarterback, and who's going to flourish first. That old Lou Holtz adage, like, you know, toughness, all those things, the seven pillars. But, you know, who's going to be the quarterback, I think, that flinches first and gives that opportunity to the other team, showing itself in the form of a turnover, a costly turnover, sack fumble, which is, you know, priming itself, setting itself up for the Dylan Stewart, that whole storyline as well. So I think, for me, I think the containment and getting the quarterback on the ground is going to be the biggest thing I'm going to be watching on Saturday tomorrow.
1: Yeah, when I look at it, Langston, and just to, I want you to further the point here because I had some fun with this. You know, again, we've all been joking that Kamario Taylor has become the flavor of the week or the flavor of the new season or whatever. And if I'm Lenora Sellers tomorrow, I want to look at Kamario Taylor and say, hold my beer. That's where I am.
2: Yeah, and for just, you know, taking the high all 22 level of all this, I think that's kind of been my opinion for, like, Lenore's for the whole season. Like, there's a lot of people been talking about a lot of different folks, but, one, Lenore's has been here. He did it first, like you said. Like, you know, hold my beer. I've done this, young man, 2 years ago, and I think that may be more so about just, you know, the offensive coordinator. We don't have to talk about all that. That's why we're so excited right now. But I'm also quietly like the place we're in where, like, there's not a whole bunch of hoopla that Taylor's getting similar to what Lenore's got, because he's already got that, and we already know. And I'd much rather, not to say he's sneaking up on anybody, but the pressure of, it feels like there's more pressure on Kamario Taylor to perform tomorrow at the young kid that he is with the least amount, when I feel probably should, the pundits probably should be flipping it on the other side, but I think that just speaks more to the, to like you said, the flavor of the flavor of the month. I don't know what they really serve down in Mississippi usually. I'm trying to get up out of Mississippi, but I'm just trying to think, Mississippi mud pie, something like that. So, but again,
1: there it is.
2: That can change relatively very quickly. I think there's nobody who's been through that, seen there, done that, and endured that than Lenoris, and I'd much rather have that guy than, you know, the hot comment coming through.
0: Hey, Langston, as we continue on this talk about Kamario Taylor real quick, and as good as he's played, and he's been phenomenal these first two games, making plays with his arm, his legs, this game is only his fifth career start.
2: Right.
0: My guess is that our buddy Clayton White will be doing some things to try to get in his head, disguise stuff, kind of do some things to make him do a lot of thinking and less reacting. Am I right?
2: I agree 100%, and I think that's been one of the – like, so a lot of talk of we haven't got a lot of turnovers. The sacks haven't been there like we wanted to. You know, you asked me last week, you know, I'm just in my old football, man. I want to see more man separated from ball, just, you know, those illegal hits in the NFL, legal – I think all what Clayton White has been doing is having, you know, just been a very, not vanilla defense, but just putting, we're going to see a lot more different looks and different, well, Kamario Taylor's going to see a whole bunch of different looks tomorrow and different things that probably haven't been held close to the vest for the first two couple games, which we should have handled, those two teams, which we've done, but the interceptions, the turnovers, the different confusions, the double pumps, where it gets the guy thinking he has a pre-snap. Because, again, Jeff Levy, a lot of that is timed on timing. Think of a lot of Lane Kiffin Ole Miss days. I think a lot of those just timing routes, just a lot of that. And so you start getting those guys off those tight routes. That's when you start to see Kamario Taylor can start ducking and looking around. Now that's where the containment has to come in. We just don't let his athleticism save him when he's already broken down and we got an advantage on the defensive play. So, yeah. I'm really excited to see just the management of all of that tomorrow, just with the added deal, too, that Dylan Stewart is going to be back, coupled with everybody else that's performing well.
1: Let's go to the other side of Dylan. And I was telling Terry earlier this week, you know, in my opinion, if I'm, you know, whomever around that defense, I'm looking at Caleb Herring and going, hey, you know, they're talking all about this kid, and everybody knows what Dylan's all about. But if you, Caleb, go out and have a day, they're going to start talking about you. And here's an opportunity for you to be one of those guys, or maybe the scouts aren't looking for you, and then you make them notice you. How you know what that feels like. You played a long time at the next level. What could be going through a kid like Caleb's mind to go, yeah, I'm here too?
2: I love acronyms, so like OPM, other people's money, other people's film, that is a good one too, because I know a lot of people have benefited from, you know, somebody came there to see one thing, but just somebody else, it was just undeniable. And so we've seen this within the Gamecock lineage, especially with the D-line for the last couple of years. Somebody got, you know, a kid got the Defensive Lineman of the Year award nationally for that. Just benefited. So regardless of however the long tenure of your NFL career is, you got a shot because of, for whatever reason. And so I think this is a perfect opportunity for a lot of guys, and the way this team has been kind of built all off season. Like I said, Travion Robinson being there all off season, recovering, everything, even coupling us with a new defensive end coach, I just think it speaks volumes to just how this team mentally has been getting it. I've seen a lot of guys, like I said, the defense knock them back different things. I mean, hell, we got a player wearing number 65 looking like he's 35 years in the league, like he plays for the Steelers, and he's just a freshman. And so I'm just saying, it just all bodes well for us to not have – we got a nice eclectic mix, and I think these are the things and the teams that I've seen when it really, when they get fine-tuning, yes, Dylan Stewart might be coming back. Yes, they're going to – I'm sure everybody's going to test that back and see if everything is tip-top glue, and that's the first thing I would do. If I was on the opposing offense, I'm going to run power. I'm going to do all these different – I'm going to change your direction. I'm going to see everything and see how fluid this back can be. But while all that's going on, that affords somebody else the opportunity. I think you're right, Jay. I'm excited to see a lot of these guys because they've been earning their reps in the offseason as well. You know, they just haven't been an orange cone over there when we got 11 people out there and Dylan hasn't been out of practice. Somebody else has had to fill that role and other guys have had to step up. And so I think they've been primed and used to it.
0: All right, Langston, next segment, we got the NFL season has started. Two of your three teams have looked good, and, well, you finally got a loss last night. We'll get into that. Jay, you got one more segment in you there, my man?
1: No, we're pulling in right now, but I need you to do me a favor, okay? Because this is
0: sure.
1: it for me. I told you earlier that since Elijah was coming by, I was going to buy him a beer.
0: Okay.
1: What I need you to do, I need you to buy him a beer and then tell him it was from me.
0: Sure, and then that's the part where Jay says, I'll give you the money back, Ter. Right, Langston?
2: Yeah, the old beer payola, and I owe you one tomorrow.
1: I didn't say that. I just said, you tell him it's from me?
0: Yeah, I didn't hear the part about Terry. I'll reimburse you for that beer. I never heard that part, Langston. Did you?
2: He knows. Nope. You see the checks. He knows you. HR or not, you're seeing everybody's payroll back there. He knows you see it.
1: You didn't hear that. You didn't hear that at all.
0: Jay Phillips, no, enjoy your weekend.
1: We're pulling it now. Yeah, appreciate
0: all
1: you,
0: right.
1: boys. And,
0: all right.
1: I'll holler at you.
0: All right, we'll holler at you. Langston will be back. Jay's going to run off the family day. We're at Wesco Brewing Bowl. It is our Friday tailgate show on a football Friday, sponsored by Cantina 76 on the game.
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2: Oh, we are hanging out Westco Brewing Bowl. It's our Friday tailgate show. Getting you ready for South Carolina, Mississippi State. Football Friday, sponsored by Cantina 76. Langston Moore still hanging. He hasn't peaced out on me yet. How you doing, dude?
3: I'm here.
2: You're Friday. Here.
3: Let's go.
2: All right. So, you know, I'm watching the first couple weeks of the NFL season, really week one, and I'm watching the Cincinnati Bengals play defense, which mesmerized me. Then I'm watching the Arizona Cardinals upset the Chargers. The Lions survive in overtime. We want to go, oh, my God, Langston Moore is 3-for-3. When's the last time all three of your teams won on the same week?
3: Especially, like, opening week, too. Like, I don't know. And it's ruining my joke. It's ruining my little spiel. I can't be running around here talking to that. But I can also always say that I was the bad luck why they lost. So that's a whole different little. But I don't. By far the biggest surprise, if I had to rank them, one would be the Arizona Cardinals going into, it's not San Diego, it is L.A. But again, Jim Harbaugh led opening week team with a new coach, knew all these pieces, with the perpetual backup in our boy from North Carolina State. Just, I mean, didn't have any of that on the bingo card, but went out there and handled. And I mean, again, so that was ranking number one. Number two, definitely the Detroit Lions. We jumped out to a good lead, but then trying to figure out a way to make Tyler Shough just separate the gap between him and our boy, try to get him to start. Spencer Rattler, I mean, again, Tyler Shough, you can have your own opinion. Elijah can be a truther. I don't know. But to have him come back and close the gap, opening day, I just kind of chalk that up to opening day stuff. But then I look at the Detroit Lions last night, and I don't know. We got to do something with that whole entire defense. Unless we're just going to make up our mind and score the points that we think we had when Ben Johnson was there. I don't think we had that firepower like we did, but we do have some firepower. So, of course, number three is, you know, the Bengals figuring out how to play. That is crazy.
2: That was insane. Let me throw something at you with the Lions real quick. I love Dan Campbell. I love the breaking kneecaps and constantly cusses during his halftime interviews. I am a huge fan of Dan Campbell. But I want to throw this at you. I mean, obviously you played for different coaches in the league, and you played, you know, obviously for Lou. I think some coaches are as good as their coordinators because they're more CEO-type coaches. I think losing his coordinators has really hurt Dan Campbell. Both those guys, when they were winning a couple years ago, both those guys are head coaches now. I feel like Dan Campbell's this new set of coordinators, since he lost his first two, he's struggling without Ben Johnson and Aaron Glenn, man. That's what I think.
3: 100%. And he's also, I mean, the other thing is he's had to, this is year going on year number two of that. So the Ben Johnson deal, I think he's figuring it out. And I think it's more of a testament to how, I hate to say this, inner division, but it's a more of a testament to how good Ben Johnson is and how he was with Jared Goff and what he got and how he got everybody maximizing performance, but just got a whole better set of tools and just a better car, better performance in Caleb Williams and say, man, we're going to break the record, man. He didn't say nothing about winning no games.
2: I know.
3: Cool. That's,

0: That's just complete offensive C-spurrier hubris. I love to hear that type of stuff in the NFL because you rarely ever hear it. But I think that speaks to more of the testament of what Ben Johnson was. He found – Dan found a little bit of a correction with that in the off, and I think it's a nominal enough if you just didn't have a defense that gives up 20-something touchdowns and 700 yards in the last three games, which, you, I mean, you cannot do it in that division, let alone trying to make a run into the Super Bowl and meeting somebody on the AFC side. So – for me, the biggest thing is offense might be corrected, but defensively, we got to get Shep out of there. A lot of the players have kind of been hidden. Of course, I wasn't really sold on Hutchinson, but he has proven to be that. But he has to have some help. It just can't be him and four other Langston Moore, and three other Langston Moores on the other side of the deal. He got to have somebody similar to what we were talking about with the Gamecocks, having somebody else show up when the attention is all pacing toward Hutchinson. So I think Dan has to figure out and has to do it immediately and has to find out a solution because, I mean, it's only so long that they can score. I mean, scoring 30-something points is cool, but I mean, you got to be able to stop somebody, play some defense, and that's kind of the epitome of who his identity is. And I know that carotid artery, that big artery on the side of his neck just grows the more I see he doesn't get those stops, and I want him, for his own health and safety, to get some defensive stops so he can live longer.
1: I tell you, forget Langston Moores. They got three Terry Fords over there. They're getting run over so bad, Langston.
0: In the words of my buddy, might as well be a screen door. Ain't holding nothing out but debris.
1: Nothing, right? Man. Hey, real quick, speaking of defense, I mean, look, last night, look, the first two games, Buffalo's offense has been clicking, man. I mean, Josh Allen's going crazy. They're running it. They're throwing it. But you know what? Buffalo, in the words of the great Bart Scott, Buffalo can't stop a nosebleed, dude. And all these people jumping them down about Buffalo going to the Super Bowl, unless they get that defense fixed, they ain't going nowhere, man. That's just me.
0: I hear you. I feel you.
1: Uh-huh.
0: And let's get back to the economics of things. Josh Allen, he's the darling. He's in his prime. We paid him. Mm-hmm. We got the new stadium. All of that, even though some people say he is the problem. But Josh can warrant and can jerk the chain of the guy who signs, the billionaire who signs the checks of all of those guys. And it just feels to me that Buffalo made a decision, i.e. Josh Allen and the Pegulas, those guys up there, they said, forget defense. If I mess around, we're not going to play this conservative thing, man. We just going, man, if I go out there because we got Josh Allen, and if I throw three interceptions, don't worry because I'm going to throw four touchdowns, and we're going to get over it. So still trying to be, and it just feels to me, and it's just so ironic to me because all the way back to McDermott, the building of this team, all the way back to drafting, they wanted this to be the Carolina Panthers that succeeded in the North with their version of Cam Newton, everything. And they got it. They got Sean McDermott. And after all these years, I think they got the right dude with Brady, all those different things. And they're just going to go – I think they're just going to go arena style, AFL style, Frank Wright comeback. Every half is a historic comeback. I think they're going to go for broke and skew it that way as opposed to trying to do it the old way and just try to play defense and have a dynamic quarterback. No, they're going to try to just go for broke and say, man, let's try to break the bank and score as many touchdowns. That's what I feel like they're doing. That's what I feel like. So I don't think they're worried about defense.
1: Hey, wait, you're sitting there. What do you think? You're in Dallas. I mean, Jerry's like, hey, it's okay. You know, hey, you lose week one. The Patriots, the Seahawks, week one is overrated, blah, blah, blah. What's your take on Dallas after week one? They got physically beat up by the Giants, but it is only week one.
0: Only week one, but all the talk was the defense. And if similar to what the Buffalo Bills are trying to do, but more so just from the coaching standpoint, and again, Brady seemed having Joe Brady making that decision, I think it's very, very more, it's smarter than I thought it was. But anyway, back to Dallas, the defense, they didn't show up. And again, they still got a lot of the piece. And for all the talk of all the things that, man, they're right on the cusp, right on the precipice, the offense, it felt like Dallas took a huge step back because not only did the defense not show up, they just got beat by just dumb stuff. And the number one thing the Justin Chicken guy is going to tell you when we come into your school is when you read, you start to see tendencies. And the more tendencies you see, that's why we need to have more football coaches reading. They beat the Dallas Cowboys with a new defensive coach on the same play four or five straight times. And I was like, are you serious? Like, come on. Maybe we should get somebody over there.
1: Oh, so my man. Point
0: was, with all that being said, I was just a little unimpressed. And just, of course, to see the world caught on fire and the biggest talk is the progression from week one to week two, it just seems like there's a big, huge ditch between where Dallas is supposed to be and where their defense can be. And we don't even know if that offense is going to be on par. Yeah, you know, having an offense in the NFL that scores record points like that, that's really cool, but it's kind of like an NBA shooter. They get real streaky from season to season, and defensive coordinators ain't going to let you continue to put up those points like that. So it's very interesting. I don't know. We'll see here. I feel sorry for my guy who's the defensive line coach there, but the defensive coordinator seems like he's doing very well for the Dallas Cowboys. He got the Cartier glasses on. He looked like the player. He got the Cartiers on, got the earrings on, the Rolex, the Mariner Rolex. I was like, my man, that's probably why we can't get any calls out there. What's going on?
1: Langston Moore hanging out with us. We're going to wrap it up with Langston next here on the postgame show, Football Friday, sponsored by Cantina 76. We are rolling the Friday tailgate show live from Westco Brewing Bowl on Charleston Highway right here on the game.
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5: 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Josh Allen was masterful last night in Buffalo's 41-31 win over the Lions. Allen threw for 245 yards, 3 touchdowns, and also ran in for 2 touchdowns on his own. The MVP favorite is now down to plus 350 to win his second award. I'm Adam Abdallah.
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0: All right. Our final segment with Langston Moore. Remove the chains, just a chicken. Talk about all the stuff you and Preston Thorne do, my man, before we get to your final thoughts on the game.
1: It's a day-by-day battle to show everybody, show all kids how to go pro in reading, writing, and speaking. Skills versus talent. And so we're hitting the road. When he's not messing around with that little radio gig he has in the morning, we get able to sneak out there and get around our state and around our country and promote reading. We always say as much, you know, everybody knows they're supposed to read, just like everybody knows they're supposed to eat the vegetables and take the vitamins and do all that. But again, somebody has to come along and remind folks, and we try to show them that it's cool to read and use your head for something more than a hat rack, as my old mentor used to say, man. So we have a great time doing it.
0: All right, Langston. So tomorrow, if South Carolina walks off this field with a W, what's the key to getting the win, my man?
1: Winning the turnover battle, whether that's a push or figuring out a way to set up, if it's going to be no turnovers, setting up a way to use our special teams. Obviously, we have a weapon in Vicari, still waiting to do some more things with we blocked some field goals, but, you know, always want to put more and more pressure on the punt team. It means we also executed well and ran the football well. You know, quietly, South Carolina's like number 3 in the nation in like rushing the football or something like that. And so, like, I mean, you know, somewhere in the reality of like, you know, I was like the leading sack leader in the nation too when I had like 1 the first week and everybody else did. And so, not to say that, but it has been impressive how we've been running the ball and we saw it last week. So, that's going to be the biggest thing. We talk all this stuff about the quarterbacks and managing the quarterbacks. One of the best ways we can manage the quarterback, Taylor, across the way and helping Clayton White and giving him a few limited options is by running the football, whether it be quarterback run, quarterback design run, but making sure we run the football in a bevy of different ways. And that's what we've been doing the first couple weeks. So I like to see that translate. And hopefully there's no monsoon, no rain. I'm going to be the one to hopefully not jinx it, but let's go. I would like to see a very nice, clean game as we get into the low hundreds as we enter into a fall in South Carolina in Williams-Brice.
0: You know, Langston, thank God it won't be like 130 like it was a couple weeks ago for Kent State. The other thing about, and defensively, and you talk about Taylor, he's this dual threat guy. The last thing you want, remember the Kent State game, speaking of Kent State, their quarterbacks got out of the rush and the heat and the contain and ran for yards. You can't let this dude get away, man. You got to stay in your rush lane. You got to contain him. I know it's easier said than done. Last thing you want to do is let old Taylor get out and start running for big yards.
1: You hear it, it sounds something like you're always saying, wow, how's he doing it? It's called rush lanes. There's going to be so many lanes besides each individual offensive lineman, and you got 4 guys in essence trying to rush it with 1. So if you got kind of like a Dylan Stewart, you know the dictation, you know where they're going to probably more than likely not leave that guy unblocked or put a running back over there. If they do, they're crazy. Let that happen all day. So you can dictate the rush and what you need to do with everybody else, knowing that the traffic is going to be flowing the other way. And so just being very smart, not being crazy. As a coach used to tell me one time, behind quarterback, bad. In front of quarterback, good. Don't rush behind the quarterback. We call that you being no factor. We all want a whole bunch of factor grades on this kid tomorrow, and that's putting pressure on him, hits on the quarterback, tips, overthrows. Those are the things, even though if we don't generate a huge bunch of sacks, just making it a huge, huge day for him to be like, I can't wait to get up out of here. I'm tired of hearing that rooster crow. I'm here tired of hearing the fans. It's still 100 degrees. It feels like Mississippi, but it's not Mississippi. All of that. And so collectively, that's where the rush just comes on top of you. And that's why they call that at the end of the game, sacking the quarterback, because you could just ravage the town. You put everybody in a bag and just beat them up. And that's the old South Carolina State defensive end Hall of Famer saying that. That's not me saying that.
0: Hey, we got like the last minute. What's the hottest game you ever played in? Do you remember, like, heat-wise, the worst it was for you?
1: Again, I think I just like compartmentalized it somewhere. But I know a couple weeks ago when they were screaming it was the hottest game and the only one was I sounded like Joe Oldman. I swear to God, back in 1999 when we played Vanderbilt, that was the hottest game ever. I swear, I'm looking at my wife like, she's like, yeah, I guess. You know what I'm saying? It was hot. It was hot regardless. So after a certain degree, it doesn't matter. You got a helmet on. You ate all that steak and bologna or whatever before pregame. You're full of processed meat. You're hot. So it doesn't matter after a while. It's just hot and miserable out there. And so I guess the one who can relish in the misery the best and enjoy it is the winner.
0: Well, that's back in the old days. He wouldn't give you water. Like the Junction Boys. You ain't getting no water.
1: Nah, you just get the salt tablets, man. You just get the salt tablets.
0: Hey, my man, I appreciate you. Thanks for hopping in. We'll bug you again next week, brother.
1: Absolutely. Y'all be safe.
0: All right, it's Langston Moore. Again, Remove the Chains, Just a Chicken series, working with Preston Thorne, among others, Kevin Roche, getting these kids reading around the state of South Carolina. We'll talk to Langston again next week like we always do on Fridays. We'll come back, 5 o'clock news, sponsored by Integrated Media. We'll mix in the schedule and the SEC and the top 25 and the news and all that good stuff. That is next here on the postgame show with Terry Ford. Elijah Campbell will pop up here with us just a little bit. We have got the showdown at 5:30. Elijah and I will do this. Jay's giving us his picks. We'll get two of you on. The easiest prize to win in radio, beating us at picking games. It's coming up here on the postgame show. Live from Wesco Brewing Bowl. 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
7: This is the Schroeder's Towing Traffic Report here on 107.5 The Game. We have an accident in Calhoun County where the left lane is blocked on I-26 westbound at Calhoun and Lexington County Lane. And after that, it's just long-term road construction in Richland and Lexington County. We have one more hour coming up on the postgame show, but for tomorrow's game, the high is going to be really nice, 91 degrees with a low of 72 and a 30% chance of scattered rain and thunderstorms. So please be prepared. Bring your jackets to protect yourself if it does indeed rain at the game so that you can enjoy your time at Williams-Brice Stadium. We have one more hour coming up on the postgame show with Terry Ford.
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0: Live from Wesco Brew and Bowl, it's a tailgate Friday. Come on out. You can come out right now if you want. Come out later today. We'll be here till 6. They got TVs. They've got bowling. They've got great food. I'm going to hit the fish and chips. Rachel's eating Brussels sprouts and salad. Even having healthy food near me makes me break out in hives. Jeannie's here. Charles, we're hanging out till 6. But a lot of stuff going on after we leave. Like I said, if you want to go bowl, we got bowling. They got arcade games. They've got a couple of bars. You can grab a beverage. Great food. You can go outside and sit in the beer garden, do some cornhole, chill outside. Weather's solid. All that here at Wesco Brew and Bowl. Come out and watch the game tomorrow. If you don't have tickets, you can't go to see the game at Willie B, bring your crew here. You can watch the game. You can bowl while you're watching. There's a bunch of TVs surrounding us everywhere here at Wesco Brew and Bowl. Charleston Highway, stop out. 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Fresh, authentic Mexican food. Great tequilas. Head on over to Cantina 76 as well. All right, 5 o'clock news. We'll start off with news from the SEC to the shock and surprise of absolutely no one. LSU quarterback Sam Leavitt has been upgraded from doubtful to questionable for Saturday's tilt against Ole Miss in Oxford. Leavitt was officially listed as doubtful on the availability report Wednesday night by the SEC. On Thursday, starting linebacker T.J. Daughtry, who leads the team in tackles, was listed as questionable. The nature of Leavitt's injury is unclear. He didn't appear in pain during the win over Louisiana Tech. Lane Kiffin didn't bring it up at all in his Monday presser and his postgame presser Saturday. During the weekly radio show Thursday night, Kiffin again didn't address Leavitt's injury either. Yes, it feels like gamesmanship. Is there a way to get around all that in a fine? Look, LSU'd get fined $100,000. I mean, heck, Lane Kiffin's got that in his yoga pants. Who cares? I mean, is it gamesmanship? My opinion, absolutely. But again, if you're Pete Golding at Ole Miss, you're preparing for Sam Leavitt. That's just what you're doing. But again, this is just Lane being Lane. And it makes us have to talk about Lane, which just me personally getting kind of tired of talking about Lane. But he's in the news, so we have to. So again, Lane Kiffin and LSU, whatever you want to call it. Sam Leavitt has been upgraded to questionable. Sam Leavitt will... I will be stunned if Sam Leavitt isn't running on the field as a starting quarterback for LSU on Saturday against Ole Miss. And again, that place will be crazy. It will be insane. It will be intense. And it should be. It absolutely should be. And we will see how LSU handles the craziness because their coach has put them in this position. We'll see how the players handle it. Again, I've said this. LSU's better on paper. They have a massively talented roster. If LSU can get through the first quarter without getting down by a couple of scores to get kind of knocked on their heels, I think LSU wins the game. I'll be rooting for Ole Miss, but I think LSU wins the game. We'll talk more about that coming up here later on. But Sam Leavitt going from doubtful to questionable for the game against Ole Miss. In case you missed this yesterday, Steve Belichick, the North Carolina defensive coordinator, yes, Bill Belichick's son, resigns as the D.C. The internal investigation into North Carolina football is now done. Steve Belichick has left. Mike Lombardi, the GM, is gone. Quote from North Carolina, these actions were isolated in scope and not systemic failure about the North Carolina football program. All necessary corrective actions are now underway and will be overseen by Carolina Athletics and the Office of University Counsel. With these actions, the university considers this investigation resolved. Basically, North Carolina football was doing stuff that shouldn't be going on. There was some rumors about inappropriate relationships regarding players and some staff personnel, possibly. It was just some ugliness that had to be taken care of. What Steve Belichick and Mike Lombardi have to do with any of that, who knows, but they're both out. And that's what we know. So that thing is now supposedly wrapped up. NFL notes the Vegas Raiders list Brock Bowers, their very talented young tight end, is doubtful for the Charger game. Bowers, they're going to see how he feels pregame, whether he plays or not. He underwent what you would call a meniscus trim procedure on September 8th. Missed a bunch of practices going into week one. They're hoping to have him available in week two. Again, Chargers have to win this game. I mean, L.A. soiled themselves against an Arizona team they had no business losing to. Now you're playing a team in the Vegas Raiders you should beat as well. Your schedule gets much more difficult in theory. You need to win this game if you're the Chargers. But the Raiders, they will see. Doubtful they'll have Brock Bowers on Sunday as they take on the Chargers. All right, we'll spin over to the SEC schedule since we're kind of combining the 5 o'clock news sponsor, our Buds Integrated Media, and a drive around the SEC. College football scoreboard in the SEC for this week. Early, Georgia will be in Fayetteville to take on Arkansas. I mean, Razorback fans have lost their mind already 2 weeks into the Ryan Silverfield regime. Oh, you know, wear bags over your head. Don't go to the game. Let's have a stadium blackout in mourning. Look, I get that this fan base wasn't down with the hire of Silverfield, but it's two games. I mean, there are a lot of times you think the coaching hire is a disaster. He ends up being really good. Sometimes you think it's really good. Ends up being a disaster. When Pete Carroll got hired at Southern Cal, they didn't throw a parade in L.A. They were like, who the hell is this guy? You know, I mean, but the flip side is when Scott Frost got hired in Nebraska, everybody went, what a great hire. He's going to get Nebraska football back to being really good. How'd that go? Exactly. I wasn't crazy about the Ryan Silverfield hire, but again, it's two games in. You don't know what this guy's going to be. I think a bit of an overreaction in Fayetteville. Also, Vanderbilt in the early games will be hosting NC State. NC State being 1-1 on the season. Remember, they lost their opener to Virginia. They bounced back to get a win. Vandy's 2-0. They'll be starting the freshman quarterback, Jared Curtis, in this game. Vanderbilt trying to, you know, jumpstart that offense. The game is in Nashville. Vanderbilt's a 3-point favorite. So that's kind of like a pick on them because you get those roughly those 3 points for being home. By the way, Georgia's a 24.5-point favorite against Arkansas. They might as well be a 124.5-point favorite. Also in the SEC, Texas A&M will be hosting Kentucky. Kentucky played Bama tough in the first half and then got run over in the second half. A&M did a nice job of smacking around Arizona State, especially in the second half. A&M at home, 16.5-point favorites in a game they should win against Kentucky. Bama also in should-win mode, 19.5-point favorite at home facing Florida State. Looking to get a little even for what Florida State did to Bama last year in Tallahassee. Again, that game will be a 3:30 kickoff on ABC. Missouri hosting Troy. Missouri, 27.5-point favorites as Eli Drinkwitz continues the cupcake tour in the non-conference for Missouri. He's been doing that pretty much yearly here lately. Missouri, 20th-ranked team in the country, again hosting Troy, who they'll be 4 touchdown favorites over at home. This one might be fun. Florida going to the Plains to take on Auburn. Florida, 2.5-point favorite on the road. Auburn, clunky against Baylor, played better in week two. Florida has just road graded two bad teams. It's just kind of a little, okay, where are these two teams at in September? Two new coaches in Coach Golish and Coach Summerall in that one. That's a night game on ESPN. We talk about Ole Miss and LSU. That one will kick at 7:30 on ABC. Oklahoma will host New Mexico. Oklahoma coming off that head-scratching loss to Michigan in the Big House. Oklahoma's defense showed up. Just Oklahoma's offense was terrible. John Mateer, not very good. Look, Michigan's defense is good, but Oklahoma should have won that game. So now there's a lot of talk in Norman, well, what's the deal with the offense? I say this all the time. Until the head coach of the Oklahoma Sooners, Brent Venables, decides to not play to his defense and handcuff his offense and quit playing safe not to lose because you're playing to your defense, Oklahoma will continue to struggle on offense. They just will. Ben Arbuckle is a good offensive coordinator, a good young offensive mind. John Mateer can make plays. He did it at Washington State. He can do it also at Oklahoma. But Brent Venables has got to let this offense breathe and quit suffocating it. So Oklahoma should beat New Mexico at home. By the way, Oklahoma 21.5-point favorites. New Mexico's they're a solid group of six. But Oklahoma at home should win this football game. Number 15, Tennessee hosting Kennesaw State. Tennessee 35.5-point favorites. Tennessee might run for a million yards. Just saying. In that game. Texas is hosting Texas San Antonio. Again, Texas San Antonio, creative offensive team, good run game. It might take Texas a quarter to get it going, but the Longhorns should win. It's interesting. Will Muschamp so far, his Texas defenses, not very good in the first half of the first two games, much better in the second half of both games. So we'll see where that goes. Texas San Antonio, by the way, 30.5-point underdogs to the Texas Longhorns. That is a night tilt in the SEC. Top 25. I mean, it's tough to beat what you had in Austin, Texas last Saturday, right? With the Ohio State-Texas game. Tonight, you got number 5, Miami. Look, Wake Forest, I will say this. Old Coach Dickert at Wake is going to get himself a higher-paying job at some point. Good head coach. What he did at Wake Forest last year, not enough people are talking about. Number 5, Miami, though, should go in there and smack Wake Forest around pretty good. You get number 2. This is going to be fun tonight on Fox. Number 22, Houston. Number 13, Texas Tech. I'm telling you, do not disregard Houston. They might be 7.5-point underdogs. Houston, I'm telling you, if Texas Tech screws around, they lose this game. I'm just saying. Texas Tech, offensively, not as good as they were last year. Defensively, still really good, but they don't have the NFL dudes they had last year. Houston is a very interesting football team. Just saying. That's going to be fun tonight. Hey, what about Oregon and Portland State? I don't want to be Portland State. Oregon's in a bad mood. They're 58.5-point favorites. I'm going to repeat that. Oregon is 58.5-point favorites. And by the way, the over-under is 71.5. Just saying. So, tonight, seriously, is Oregon going to cover almost 60 points? I know it's Portland State, but still. That is tonight. Real quick, top 25. You look at ranked or ranked violence outside the SEC. Number 16, SMU, number 23, Louisville. That game is at Louisville. A lot of this to me is goes back to the quarterback at SMU, Jennings. If Kevin Jennings, if he cannot turn the ball over, he's good for putting the ball in harm's way. If Jennings cannot put the ball in harm's way, I think SMU wins at Louisville. That's just me. That game will be very interesting on the weekend. That's about it for ranked on ranked in the top 25 outside the SEC. All right, that's kind of a mix of a drive around the SEC, top 25 scoreboard, and the 5 o'clock news sponsor for Integrated Media. Elijah Campbell's here. We're going to get him on here and bother him. We got the wild card showdown. We'll be co-hosted by Elijah Campbell and myself at 5:30. We'll come back, yip with Elijah a little bit about the Gamecocks and the Bulldogs. That is next here. So it is Friday tailgate show at Westco Brew and Bowl. Place is starting to fill up a little bit. Come on out, grab a beverage, grab something to eat. All I know is Rachel is eating Brussels sprouts and salad. I'm quite disturbed by this guy. She wants me to try the Brussels sprouts. I will do that. Matter of fact, hand me a Brussels sprout. I will do this on the air. Wow, that actually doesn't suck. That actually does not suck. I ate a Brussels like sprout. Protein? She's just healthy, Jalen. She eats healthy. I actually ate a Brussels sprout, and my body didn't revolt to something healthy. That's how good the food is here at Westco.
13: I'll give it about an hour.
0: So you think in an hour I'll be in trouble, Jalen?
7: Yeah, you're holding your head while you're sitting down thinking about, God darn it, why did I
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0: Food went in my body. Healthy food went in my body. All right, we'll come back. It's a Football Friday sponsored by Cantina 76. We'll talk to Elijah about Gamecocks and Bulldogs next here on The Game.
13: 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The Game Network. 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
0: a Wesco Brewing Bowl. It's a Friday tailgate show on a football Friday. Hey, Wesco Brewing Bowl, I'm telling you, I'm enjoying my fish and chips. I had a Brussels sprout and I liked it.
16: The fact that you tried a Brussels sprout is the surprising part of the day. I can't believe you actually tried it.
0: Rachel threatened me, and she's quite intimidating. So I tried a Brussels sprout. I actually liked it.
16: Honestly, like, Rachel could probably overthrow some type of country in the Caribbean with that type of influence. If she gets you to eat a Brussels sprout, then she could probably get a lot of people to do a lot of different things.
0: Don't mistake this calm demeanor. She's a bulldog, man. I'm telling you, she runs live. She is in charge of people. Don't let this calm demeanor fool you.
16: She's the one in charge here.
0: And she has
16: not reveal what foods I do not like. That way I will not be forced.
0: She will make you eat it. And by the way, she has a criminal record. Did I say that out loud? And Rachel has a criminal record.
16: Yeah.
0: Look at her, she's going.
16: I made that up. That wasn't a strong denial.
0: I just made that up for fun. She had a parking ticket, so she does have a criminal record.
16: So it does count. I mean, that is a violation.
0: There's three people on this set. One of them have a criminal record.
16: And surprisingly, it's neither of us. Is that the biggest upset in college football this weekend? I don't know.
0: All my stuff from Juvie Hall has been
16: expunged,
0: sealed.
16: Yeah.
0: It's expunged. All right, so South Carolina, last time I checked, 4-point favorites.
16: Oh, it's gone back up.
0: It's been an interesting week.
16: Tick up.
0: Oh. It's been an interesting week, Elijah, and I'll throw this at you. I talked to Jake again. Obviously, Jay grew up here, went to school in South Carolina. You feel the angst of this fan base this week. Because this is a game everybody thought in the offseason, it's Mississippi State, man. We'll roll that, baby. We're going to get, everybody's going to play. This is going to be fun. It'll be a great Saturday, and Willie B. Now, all of a sudden, it's like, oh, bleep. Mississippi State's 2-0. They beat a Big Ten team, like a drum. They got this quarterback who is like a younger Lenora Sellers.
16: Mm-hmm.
0: Now, all of a sudden, the angst kicks in of the, oh, we've been disappointed before. We've been let down before. Oh, by the way, this team was 4-8 last year. I've been feeling the angst grow as the week has progressed. How about you, Bob?
16: For sure. The more we get closer to this game, that more that, what is it, we had someone call in to the early game today. I'm blanking on the name, so I am so sorry. But refer to it as nauseous optimism, right? There's it's not, it's a step above cautious optimism. It is nauseous optimism.
0: And
16: honestly, I think realistic fans in both fan bases are feeling the exact same thing, because you're seeing a lot of bravado from folks who follow Mississippi State, who are fans of Mississippi State. They have not had a lot of excuses to have this type of bravado in the last decade or so, or really since Dan Mullen left. They have not had a ton of excuses for that. I'm sure the older ones, the older State fans, are probably sitting back and thinking, remember the last time we got excited like this? Remember the last time?
0: Yeah, our coach died.
16: Yeah, yeah. Our coach died, and then we have to, you know, have to pivot, and they've kind of been through the wilderness ever since. Mm-hmm. Mike Leach, one of the greatest coaches in the history of the sport, got them to a place where that was as good as they've been in modern college football, with the exception, again, of the Dan Mullen
0: era,
16: where they were the first ever number one ranked team in the college football playoff rankings.
0: People forget
16: that. The first ever one.
0: A great trivia question to win you a beer at the bar.
16: That is a fun trivia question right there. But there's a lot of anxiety here, too, because also both fan bases can look at their schedules and they know what's ahead.
0: Mm-hmm.
16: And no matter how you feel about your team or the team that you're playing, one thing you do know is it's going to get a lot harder after this.
0: Yeah, and that's a part of this. And I'm this angst in it, I feel. And here's the funniest part. The more I've kind of dug into this game, the more I feel better about South Carolina winning. First of all, you look at Minnesota. Defensively, they were looked at as a top 40 unit coming into the season.
16: They got one dude.
0: But this is not a twitchy, athletic, fast, SEC-type defense. It's more discipline, you know, do your job, play your responsibility kind of defense, Minnesota. South Carolina, much more athletic, much more twitchy. You know, much more powerful on defense.
16: Going to play with the speed that Mississippi State can present.
0: Exactly. Then the other flip side is, you know, Mississippi State, defensively, they got one guy in Whitson who's a good player,
16: yeah,
0: when healthy, right?
16: Really solid player. Good run stopper.
0: I mean, and you got, was it the kid, is it the kid Alvarez that's from Southern Cal, the transfer? I'm blanking on the name. There's a kid they have that's a transfer from Southern Cal that I'm just blanking on right now that plays defensively.
16: They do have a couple transfers. Jordan Gilbert too has been an SEC lifer. It feels like he's back at safety. He has an aggressive run stopping safety.
0: So I look, but the more I look at this, the more I think South Carolina's just better. Yeah. I mean, on the line of scrimmage, especially defensively, I think this game is won by South Carolina on the line of scrimmage defensively. They've got a rotation of dudes at the interior. My man TD has played. Dude. He's been the best defensive player on this team. I love 13. You get Dylan Stewart back in some capacity. I like the rotation of defensive linemen. The linebackers are fast. And they're physical. I just think defensively is where South Carolina is going to win this game. Look, Taylor Leonard has five, because this will be his fifth career start. I think Clayton's going to dial up some stuff to mess with his head, some disguising, some coverages, disguising blitzes. And by the way, Taylor's been blitzed a ton in the first two games. Now, he's escaped it. I don't know how much Clayton's going to blitz, but South Carolina's going to throw some stuff at him I don't think he's seen. That's just me. I feel better as the week's going along that I think South Carolina wins.
16: Well, if they're able to win at the line of scrimmage with four, they'll be fine in this game.
0: Yeah.
16: And that's the thing. Minnesota blitzed over, I think it was 60% of the time.
0: It was crazy how much Minnesota blitzed.
16: And the pressure rate was 16%.
0: They couldn't get to him. And he got away when they did try to get to him.
16: To State's credit, they, like South Carolina, did some work on that offensive line in the offseason. Mm-hmm. That was a heavy point of emphasis, was to add to that offensive line and give a quarterback like that space to be able to operate and to be able to move around. Kamario Taylor hadn't been knocked off his spot a lot. He's not had to throw, you know, off platform too much. He's not had to play in broken down situations. That's one thing. If we want to look at things that Taylor has done and hasn't done this year, he hasn't had to escape an entirely broken pocket on a third and long, right? Mm-hmm. Put him in those situations. Get him behind the sticks early. That's going to start with winning at the line of scrimmage. Dylan Stewart's going to help with that, but Caleb Herring's got to help.
0: Oh yeah,
16: Julian Walker's going to have to help. Anthony Addison's going to have a big game. If you're able to get pressure with four and you don't have to blitz a linebacker, and you can put somebody out there who's kind of covering the middle of the field, which, where, by the way, over 50% of Mississippi State's passes were in the middle of the field.
0: The middle, that 10 to 19 range or 0 to 9 range right in the middle of the field.
16: They kill you with slants. They kill you with crossers. We think about that offense and thinking about, you know, the wide splits and the vertical passing game. They will tear you apart in the middle of the field if you let them. If you have to bring in blitzers from the safety position or from the linebacker position, they're going to understand that numbers advantage, and they're going to kill you in the middle of the field. Mm. So if your linebackers can occupy that space, they've got enough athleticism where I would feel good about at least keeping all the action in front of them, limiting the explosives. And if you're able to limit the explosives, make them settle for field goals when they cross the 50, because they will cross the 50.
0: No, they're going to move the ball.
16: A couple times in this game. They will move the ball.
0: Yes.
16: But if you're able to keep the action in front of you, I feel like defensively you'll do enough to win this thing.
0: One last thing before we go to break, and one of the things you've really dorked on here in this offseason, success rate.
16: Mm-hmm.
0: Both these teams have had a high success rate on offense so far this year because they've been getting second and very manageable. Both teams have been really good on first down. Mississippi State's been doing it with the pass on first down, South Carolina with the run. But South Carolina's defensive line is one of the best in the nation in forcing negative plays.
16: Mm-hmm.
0: Mississippi State's offensive line has given up some negative plays. Let's keep that in mind. Success rate is a thing in this game.
16: Yep.
0: A huge thing.
16: And stuff rate. How many times you're stuffing the other team at the line of scrimmage. Yes, South Carolina did it against two offensive lines that are Swiss cheese. I get it. But they executed in both those games well enough to make me believe that they have the higher end. They did what they're supposed to do in both of those games. I think they can do it against Mississippi State, too. Because State, while better on the offensive line, they haven't played this defensive front. Minnesota does not present this challenge on
0: not
16: the defensive front.
0: All right, it's time for the wild card challenge. Here we go. Give us a call. 803-404-6100. We'll take two. And the prize, how about, let's see, what's the next home game off the top of your head? They go to Tuscaloosa.
16: Kentucky. October 3rd.
0: How about two tickets to go see South Carolina, Kentucky?
16: Ooh.
0: You like that?
16: I think that sounds like a pretty fair prize.
0: All right, so wild card challenge. Give us a call right now. We will take two of you. 803-404-6100. Our good friend Jalen Tart will be grabbing the phone. We'll get to the wild card challenge. Elijah and I will be doing this because Jay right now is sitting around with his daughter in Athens, Georgia. Wild card challenge is next. Give us a ring. We're at Westco Brewing Bowl. 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

0: traffic update for you guys. Right now, it's long-term road construction, and everything is smooth sailing. And then we have a high of 91 degrees and a low of 72 degrees with a 30% chance of scattered rain for tomorrow's game against Mississippi State. We have the Wild Card Showdown coming up on 107.5 The Game.
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4: Oh, Wild Card Showdown time. We have Caleb. We have Taylor. Remember that, Elijah.
5: Caleb and Taylor.
4: Hey, Caleb, how you doing? Caleb? Taylor?
5: We have Taylor, at least.
4: We have Taylor.
6: Can you hear me?
4: There's Taylor. Is that Taylor or Caleb?
6: That's Taylor.
4: All right.
6: How's it going, fellas?
4: Yeah, how you doing?
5: What's up, Taylor?
4: Hanging in there?
6: Yeah.

0: En garde!
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2: Give me Texas Tech.
3: All right. Ooh. You got that?
4: Caleb with Houston.
3: Caleb with Houston, Taylor with Texas Tech. Again, Jay's going Texas Tech. Where are you going, Elijah Campbell?
4: Jay includes a hook there, 7.5. Uh-huh. Yes, all right. And then,
3: which way are you going, Elijah Campbell?
4: Oh, Houston not only covers, they went out right.
3: I am going to take Houston the 7.5 myself. We have a one man, we have two guys going Texas Tech.
4: Yeah, Jay also taking Texas Tech. I've also been calling this since July. I said this would be one of the first big upsets of the college football season.
3: Now, what did Taylor or Caleb go with Houston?
4: Caleb went with Houston.
3: Caleb, I'm going to give you the bad news. You're agreeing with Elijah and I. That's not good.
4: Our records are not ideal.
3: We stink. All right, next game. LSU, 3-point favorites at Oxford against Ole Miss. Jay is taking LSU. Taylor, which way are you going?
5: Give me Lane. He's going to get it done.
3: All right. Going with Lane. Taylor, where are you going?
6: As much as I hate to say it, I think Lane Kiffin's going to pull it out.
3: All right, Elijah Campbell.
4: LSU and LSU. See, that's the thing. Everybody's in on LSU. I think 85% of bets placed in Vegas have been LSU.
3: I'm going to say this. I want Ole Miss to win. I really do. I'd like to see them smack Lane and LSU all over the field. But I'm taking LSU.
4: So you're also taking LSU.
3: We're in on LSU.
4: Well, I'm going to be on Ole Miss Island here because I'm taking Ole Miss because everybody's taking LSU. And I think we might even be underestimating the bloodthirst of that stadium.
3: I don't disagree with you on that. I tell you, I want to take Ole Miss so bad.
4: Because here's the thing with LSU, dude. They do the whole, everybody hates us. We're the villains. We've only played football games where everybody's cheering for you. Right. Let's see how well you play when everybody wants you dead.
3: And
4: right?
3: Your coach is getting golf balls thrown at him.
4: Right.
3: Anyway, all right, next up on the list, we go to the NFL. New England, 5.5-point favorites against the Pittsburgh Steelers. We'll start with Taylor this time. Where are you going?
5: Well, I'm a Steelers fan, so give me the Steelers.
3: Whoa. Who got a Steeler? I'm a Ravens fan. Who let a Steeler fan in here?
4: Who let
3: a Steeler fan in here?
4: Security is getting a little lax.
3: I'm stunned by this. Caleb, where are you going? You going on New England, or you going to take Pittsburgh in the 5.5?
6: I'm going to take Pittsburgh in the 5.5. New England looked rough last week.
3: All right. Jay is going Pittsburgh in this game. Which direction are you taking this there?
4: This may be a clean sweep because I'm not convinced the Patriots have fixed the offensive line issues. Yeah, the Steelers' offense still kind of looked like buns on Sunday against the Falcons, but don't underestimate an ability to make this a close game. I think the Steelers cover 5.5. New England wins at the gun.
3: I tell you, Drake May's got to get out of his funk. Drake May's in a funk.
4: He's played good defenses from week one this year in the playoffs last year. His decision-making is seemingly torpedoed.
3: My family will disown me, but I'm taking the Steelers in the points.
4: Oh, a Steelers sweep
3: here. Yeah, I'm taking the Steelers in the points. All right, we have Dallas 3.5-point favorites against Washington. This time we'll go Caleb. You start it. What do you got?
6: I'm going to take Dallas in the three points.
3: Dallas in the 3.5. Where are you going there, Taylor? You going to go with Washington or Dallas?
5: Give me Washington.
3: Washington, the 3.5 is where he'll go.
4: Commanders.
3: I'm going to take Dallas to bounce back after a subpar week one. Where are you heading to there?
4: Yeah, I'm Washington. The same. I don't know. We'll see how well that Commanders defense has improved. Congrats. You played well enough to keep yourself in a game against a first-time offensive coordinator and an offense that lost its best weapon and a quarterback that sometimes I'm not really sure about. I'm a lot more sure of the Cowboys offense. Brian Schottenheimer calling plays. I think the Cowboys probably give up some yardage in this game, but I don't think the Commanders keep up in the track.
3: And the Commanders' offensive line has some injury issues. I will take Dallas and give the points. All right, here we go in the wild card. Jay gets Auburn against Florida. Jay will take Auburn.
4: You got the easy one.
3: Mm-hmm.
4: You got the easy one.
3: All right, Caleb, sir, you're getting Louisville, a 1.5-point favorite over SMU at Louisville.
6: Oh.
3: That's a tough one, man.
6: I'm going to go Louisville.
3: All right. Taylor, you got an NFL game, the Chicago Bears, giving the Minnesota Vikings 4.5. Which way you want to go there, my man?
5: Give me the Bears.

0: Ben Johnson wants to score 100 on everybody, right?
1: Well,
0: Minnesota's got a good defense.
1: They do. They do. They gave up a lot of passing yards. They have a good defense, but the secondary is not why.
0: Well, you brought back your 75-year-old safety.
1: Yeah, they put Harrison Smith up there in a wheelchair out there to play safety.
0: My man's using a walker. All right. Elijah Campbell, you get Alabama giving Florida State 19.5 in Tuscaloosa. This is an easy one.
1: Well, I got the 19.5 points.
0: That's
1: this
0: an
1: is
0: easy
1: backdoor
0: one.
1: Cover city. I mean, well, Kalen DeBoer is going to be on lemon booty watch this entire game. I don't know.
0: I don't know exactly how
1: good he feels about this. I think Alabama sends a message. I think Keelan Russell figured out a little bit in the second half. They were able to run the ball a little bit in the second half against Kentucky. Mm-hmm. Yeah, give me Alabama to just eviscerate them. Florida State is so cooked, it's not even funny.
0: All right, I get Seattle giving Arizona 3.5. I know Drew Locke's a starting quarterback for the Seahawks. I don't care if it's Drew Carey. I'm taking Seattle and giving Arizona the 3.5. All right, let's get the final wild card tiebreaker here, fellas. Here we go. The total. Trinidad Chambliss, I guess, total yards, that looks like, Elijah, to you. Jay's chicken scratch.
1: I would say, yeah, his chicken scratch does look like total yards.
0: Total yards for Trinidad Chambliss.
1: Yeah.
0: Caleb, total yards for Trinidad Chambliss against LSU.
2: I'm going to go 347.
0: 347. Jay went 285, by the way.
1: Ooh.
0: Yeah. Where are you going, Taylor?
2: 212.
0: Ooh.
1: Oh,
0: going
1: he says it's going to get...
0: Baker-led LSU defense.
1: The Baker-led LSU defense.
0: Where are you
1: is
0: going?
1: Pretty good. Chambliss did pretty good against that defense last year, too. It was pretty top-notch. I will go 321.
0: All right. So what's the highest number we have here so far?
1: Caleb with 347.
0: I'm going 348.
1: Oh, he did it again. Why do we let Terry go last on these? Why?
0: I
1: call it the Terry Ford rule.
0: I agree. I think this is going to be a little bit more of a high-scoring, lots of yards kind of game.
1: I think so, too.
0: I really do.
1: Chambliss is also just the best quarterback in college.
0: Yeah, he's
1: right
0: sickening.
1: Now.
0: All right, fellas, we got everything down and locked in. We appreciate you again. Whoever, if you one of you win, and it's not tough beating us, guys. We
1: not
0: suck.
1: This year.
0: We actually suck. We're terrible. If you beat whichever one of you could beat the other and beat us, you'll get yourself a pair of tickets for the South Carolina Kentucky game. Seriously, thanks for listening. Thanks for hanging with us, and good luck. Okay, have a good weekend.
2: Thank y'all, fellas. Have a great weekend.
3: Thank you.
0: Thank you. We'll see you now. So there we go. I thought we got through that. Okay.
1: We didn't mess it up.
0: Yeah, we went screwed up too.
1: And
0: bad.
1: Honestly. We did great on time.
0: I was going to say, that was faster than when Jay does it.
1: This is efficiency.
0: Yeah, see, we're efficient.
1: Yeah, it's fine.
0: Jay is not known for efficiency.
4: I was just happy to get all of them on there.
0: You know what? God love Jalen.
1: Jalen got it.
0: Jalen, I love Jalen. Jalen's they're on the air. I got him. Nice work, Jalen. We should give Jalen tickets.
1: We should.
0: South Carolina, Kentucky.
4: We should. Family.
0: All right, Jalen, since we're on a roll, we're going to do this really quick. Since we were so efficient in this segment.
1: Look at this.
0: I've got Dreamy Josh hitting me up, the Ticketmaster. A four-pack of tickets for the South Carolina-Mississippi State game. We have 1 4-pack left. Caller number three right now, 803-404-6100, 803-404-6100. 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Caller number three. Give us a ring, 803-404-6100. We'll come back here, wrap this sucker up, some final thoughts on South Carolina, Mississippi State. Jalen's back at Mission Control. Elijah's here. Terry Ford, Rachel. I think Jeannie's still here, too. Charles is doing something around the bar, I think. Here we are at Wesco Brewing Bowl. It is our Friday tailgate show on a Football Friday, sponsored by Cantina 76, right here on The Game, The Game Network, at The Game TV Radio on YouTube.
5: Columbia, Charleston, Florence, and Myrtle Beach. 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

0: All right, Wesco Brewing Bowl, another Tailgate Friday. We appreciate the folks here at Wesco. I'm telling you, you want to come out. There's so many things to do here. It's an entertainment mecca is what it is, Elijah Campbell.
1: No kidding.
0: You can there's a motorcycle arcade game over here. You can shoot some hoops on the hoop arcade game. They got all sorts of video games.
1: They got Papa
0: as
1: Shot
0: well.
1: Over here?
0: They got Papa Shot, man.
1: Oh, son.
0: Can I tell you, there was a Papa Shot. I got family that loves these auctions.
1: Uh-huh.
0: The online auctions. There was a Papa Shot on online auction. They were like, do you want it? I'm like, yes. But it got too expensive. I'd love to have a Papa Shot in the house.
1: Oh, my mom got me a Papa Shot for Christmas this past year, but here's the catch. House is way too small. There's like nowhere to put it.
0: Everything's hitting the ceiling.
1: Everything's going to be hitting the ceiling. We got somebody, like a neighbor next door that mm-hmm. would definitely like be disruptive. And I'm like, whenever we move into another house, I'm going to put it up.
0: Put it up.
1: But it's just sitting in that box right now, and it just taunts me, and I see it every day, and I want to put it up so bad. I just don't know where. It's a terrible conundrum because you get me in a place to Papa Shot, I'm there for hours.
0: I'm not leaving the house. So also, you can bowl. There's great food. I ate a Brussels sprout, and I liked it. Also, a couple of bars. There's so many ways to have fun. You can sit in the beer garden, do a little cornhole. That's Wesco Brewing Bowl, Charleston Highway, the old Piggly Wiggly, where you see the Hardee's, take a right, and you pop on in, or take a left, depending on where you're coming from, and you pop on in here. We want to thank Cantina 76, who sponsors Football Fridays for us. You get authentic Mexican margaritas, owned locally by Gamecock alum, two locations, Main Street and also Divine. All right, so we look at this football game, Elijah Campbell. One other thing I think is important, obviously slowing down the Mississippi State offense, cut the head of the snake in Kamario Taylor, tackling. You can't miss tackles.
1: Oh.
0: So far this year, South Carolina's been pretty good at tackling, but again, it's Kent State, it's Towson, it's not Mississippi State.
1: None of those running backs that you face are going to be built like Fluff Bothwell.
0: 230-pound bowling ball of a man.
1: Yeah, don't let the name Fluff fool you. That is a very rocked-up human being.
0: And you got, also, you know, for South Carolina, win the explosive battle. I know it sounds duh, but you don't want Mississippi State hitting, like, against Minnesota with the first two drives. They had three or four explosives on the first two drives. You've got to cut that down for Mississippi State, and you've got to win that battle by getting explosives yourself. And I think you got to start fast. The first two games, you've not scored on your first drive. Mm-hmm. Mississippi State scored on their first four against Minnesota. I think their first 20 drives against Louisiana Monroe.
1: They're still scoring against Louisiana Monroe.
0: So I think you don't want to get behind the eight ball. You don't want to take the crowd out of it. Mm-hmm. You want to be dictating your tempo and your momentum.
1: That crowd is going to be awesome on Saturday or tomorrow. Like it is going to be a raucous environment. Do not give them a reason to feel what we have dubbed on the early game as PTLSD, post-traumatic last season disorder. I forgot another. Okay, I'm just blanking. I don't have the names written down in front of me, but we had a caller call in and kind of label it that, and that's exactly what I think a lot of fan bases that have been in South Carolina's position do feel. If you go 3-and-out in the first possession and they march down the field and score, I cannot imagine what the collective groan in that stadium is going to be like. It's going to be, I don't say imperative. I think maybe one of the more overrated things is scoring on the first drive. But in terms of sending a message and making Mississippi State realize whose house they're in, I would like to see that to get the place juiced up and nice, you know, and loud continuously without having a feel of, here we go again.
0: Because, again, Kamario Taylor's in his fifth career start. First time he's gone up against this kind of road atmosphere. You want to keep that pressure on Mississippi State and their offense. If they get out and score their first two times with the rock, and let's say you're down 14-3 or whatever, the crowd is kind of, oh God, here we go, and now they've got confidence and they've got momentum. And you're right, scoring first isn't the end all be all.
1: No.
0: But in this specific situation, it would be nice to keep the pressure on and not let Mississippi State get rolling.
1: I mean, that's the thing. Make them have to play pressured too.
0: Yeah.
1: Right.
0: And mm-hmm.
1: when you're a team like Mississippi State that does run the ball really well, like we think about this high-flying passing attack, and like, yeah, it's exciting. They have a lot of weapons on the perimeter. They're fun to watch. But you know what they've done more than pass? They've run the ball
0: mm-hmm.
1: more than they've passed. That way they can milk clock. They scored on their first four possessions of the game. That was the only four possessions they had in the first half.
0: Right.
1: They're lower possession games because they can run the ball effectively well. If you make them have to play at 3rd-and-8, 3rd-and-9, and you can be able to put Dylan Stewart in on 3rd down, so just pin his ears back and get after mm-hmm. the quarterback and force Kamario Taylor to have to be Superman, that's when you see mistakes happen, right? That's when you maybe see some overthrows. That's maybe when you see some bad decisions. It's a chain reaction at that point, too. Defensively, just getting them behind the sticks and making them feel like they have to continuously come back and have to play from behind the entire game is going to play into your advantage. You need that, I would say, almost essentially in this game.
0: Two quick things. First of all, Evans, the wide receiver, spends most of his time in the slot. Evans versus Shede Scott in the slot. Scott's been really good in coverage.
1: Yes,
0: second
1: awesome.
0: One, Tyler Lockhart in coverage for Mississippi State. 8 targets, 8 completions, linebacker. Find a way, and they haven't thrown the ball to the backs much this year. I think there's only 2 completions to backs. Maybe you get the tight ends on Lockhart. The tight ends are like 7 of 8 right now with Hunt and Tyler. Mm-hmm. But Tyler Lockhart, Hunt, this linebacker in the passing game, he has struggled.
1: Whether it's your linebacker or not linebacker, your running back or a tight end, maybe this is a Brady Hunt game. Maybe this is a Christian Clark game because of his ability to be shifty, getting the ball in space.
0: Just saying.
1: Bubble screens.
0: Couple little matchups. I got Carolina winning. How about you?
1: I got Carolina winning by 6.
0: I got 33-25 or something like that. Hey, thanks for hanging out, man. Jalen Tart, nice job. Rachel, great work. Jeannie, good job. Charles, excellent. Thank the folks at Wesco Brewing Bowl. Thanks, Cantina 76. We're out. Enjoy Gamecocks and Bulldogs tomorrow right here on The Game. We start at 11.
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6: This is the Schroeder's Towing Traffic Report, and we have just regular intersection improvements and long-term road construction and backed up traffic out of Richland and Lexington County. That's really it. And then tomorrow for the game, hopefully everyone, you know, is prepared for the 30% chance of rain, of scattered showers and thunderstorms, where the high tomorrow is a nice 91 degrees with a high low of 73 degrees for the game tomorrow. We got Connecticut Carolina's coming up next at the 6 o'clock hour. Then after that, we have the high school football scoreboard show with myself and Justin Hall here on 107.5 The Game.

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1: As we prepare for week 3 in college football. And it's a really awesome schedule. I mean, I look at the schedule for this week and I'm excited, but obviously one game is sucking all the oxygen out of the room. Lane Kiffin heading back to Oxford. All the hype and the hoopla that's going to be around that circus, and rightfully so. Everybody's saying all the right things, that is, except for the governor, that guy. But it will be a fantastic game. I look forward to that. I think it's going to be a really competitive game. I think they will act like they have sense. I think they being the people in Oxford, Mississippi, I think they will be much more behaved than their counterparts in Tennessee 5 years ago. Those people going absolutely off the charts.
2: Okay. Looks like we got to get Scott back up here. Give us just a second. That's why I always like to hang around for a minute, Dave. Let me know when we have him back.
3: A good idea.
2: As we see here, but he's talking about the LSU and Ole Miss game that, again, kind of seems... Oh, yep. We got him. There you go,
1: there
2: Scott.
1: There you go. Well, I was talking about how they're going to act like they have sense.
2: Well, we'll see. I'm excited to see it.
1: Well, they've already prepared for it. I mean, they knew it was going to be a debacle when Lane Kiffin returned to Tennessee 5 years ago, but they didn't know the scope of it. They didn't realize that those Wahoos would be going bonkers because Joey Freshwater was returning to town. People in Oxford, they're going to be a little more prudent, a little more prepared. And I think they're innately more behaved, well-behaved anyhow. They're a different breed of cat than your average Tennessee fan. Not belittling the people of Tennessee, the East Tennessee. I have all my family comes from that neck of the woods. But those folks are a different type. They don't have the chandeliers in the tents down in the Grove when they're tailgating. And also, they're bringing in all those extra cops, horse cops, bringing in horse cops from Mobile, Alabama and New Orleans. Those people know how to actually work a crowd. They know how to deal with hooligans. They know how to deal with wild folk. They'll be able to keep it better in line. But I also wonder this, though. Is it almost fear-mongering? You have Stephen A. Smith saying he's not going to go anywhere near this game. I'm not. It's going to be crazy. It's going to be dangerous. Come on, man. It's not like they got to bring Lane Kiffin out in the Pope Mobile. It hasn't gotten to that point. But still, to even say that, that's not cool. It's a football game. He's coming to town. They're going to boo. They've got extra cops. You're going to be safe, Stephen A. Why would you even go there? But it's what he does. It's what he does. And I hope it doesn't take some of the bloom off the rose of what will be a pretty good game, an important game. Both those teams could still end up in the college football playoff, no matter which one ends up on the winning side. We'll chop more of this up when our friend Shehan Jeyaraja of CBS Sports, he's going to join us at 2:15 on the AAA Heating and Air phone line. I'm going to get his take on it. Shehan, what do you think? What kind of environment do you expect? Will it be Armageddon? Will it be just craziness? Fire festival and all that? People doing all they can, scrounging around, looking for things to survive and to throw? I don't see it, but we'll ask Shehan Jeyaraja when he comes aboard at 2:15. The Gamecocks, well, there'll be a rowdy crowd at Williams-Brice Stadium. I have no doubt about that. SEC game, SEC opener, SEC. I mean, it's going to be nuts. South Carolina looking to be 3-0 for the first time since 2012. Came out 6-0 that season, ended up 11-2. Pretty darn good year by all accounts. And also the Gamecocks have won 8 of the last 9 against the Bulldogs. But the tone of this game, the tenor of this game, has changed dramatically since the schedule came out. Seemed almost like an inevitability that the Gamecocks would be able to say, you know what, they're going to start off 3-0. They're going to start off 1-0 in Southeastern Conference play because Mississippi State's got problems. Mississippi State 2-10, 5-8 under Jeff Lebby. Progress, incremental progress, but nothing that really made you concerned. They were the bottom feeders, presumably. They've looked pretty good recently. Hung 62 on Minnesota last week on the road. And I know it's not Ohio State or USC or Indiana, but still, 62 on the road against a Big Ten opponent. That's something to be proud of. Hang your hat on that. And it's very different than the opposition that South Carolina has faced. South Carolina yet to be tested. The only test that South Carolina has faced so far has been with itself. Go out, be disciplined, execute, do what you got to do. And it hasn't always worked out perfectly, but it's worked out the way it should, lopsided victories. But it's different when you go to SEC play. Everything's different. It does mean more. And that's not just a saying. That's not just a marketing slogan or even now becoming a stale cliche. It does just mean more. And so the onus is on Shane Beamer to get his squad ready for this massive, massive game, which might be, and I'm going to throw this out there, and I'm sure other people will back me up. This might be the most important game of Shane Beamer's career. Who would have thought? Let's go back to 2024. I keep going back to that year. A lot of people keep going back to that year. Who would have thought that a week three matchup against Mississippi State in 2026 would be arguably the biggest game of Shane Beamer's career? For multiple reasons. One, that magical 3-0 start that hasn't happened since 2012. Two, to start off conference play undefeated. And three, well, we're going to learn where we are as a program, where they are as a program. Where is South Carolina as a program? I'm not talking about a team in 2026. I'm talking about a program at this point in Shane Beamer's tenure as the head coach of the South Carolina Gamecocks. We're going to find out this week because they've had two opponents that they could basically run like scrimmages. They've been able to ease into the schedule. And now they have this team coming in, a conference opponent at home who's, I'm not going to say they're on a heater, but they're playing really good. And after this, it doesn't get any easier. The schedule only gets more taxing, more arduous. You have to make a statement now while you can. Both teams are headed up on a skyrocketing on a trajectory, but which one will bottom out this weekend? The one that is more prepared will be the one that keeps going upward. And that's been the biggest focus, I think, for Shane Beamer letting into this game. Here's what he said on Carolina Calls last night about preparing for SEC play. Dave, can you play number two?
4: Yeah, I think as well as we could be. I mean, we've had two games where there's been a lot of really good in those games, and then there's certainly been some things that weren't so good in those games in all three phases. But there's no doubt in my mind, Todd, we've gotten better as a team in the last 2 weeks since what we were 2 weeks ago tonight before we played Kent State. And we've got a big challenge on Saturday with Mississippi State coming in here. But, you know, you don't know until you get in the conference play. But I like where we are right now. I like the way we've prepared this week. And now we need to go play really well and coach really well on Saturday.
1: Of course he likes where they are. 2-0 beats the alternative. But the stakes get higher now. The opponent's stronger. You've got to go out with your best. Everything is different now. It was nice to beat the crap out of Kent State. What a way to start the season, get all kinds of good vibes, start trying to put the mess of 2025 behind everybody. And it was nice to go ahead and beat the crap out of Towson, FCS opponent. Pay him a check. Here they come. Take your whipping. Take your loss. Let us work on a few things. But it gets real this week, starting with Mississippi State. Now, the question right now, how much will we see of Dylan Stewart and Jacarius Peak? They're going to be able to play if Shane Beamer thinks they are able to play. They are cleared. They're probable on the injury report. But how much time does each get? Do either really play, honestly? Do you just give them a few reps? You give them like a snap count? Hey, Dylan's only going to get 6 snaps, and it's got to be at a certain time in the game, got to be in the third series of the first quarter, blah, blah, blah. You know how it's almost scripted like for preseason games. Do you do that? Or if things start getting a little out of hand or a little screwy at some point, you go, man, we got to make a change. Dylan, you good? You good? Go head hunting, bud. Go get us some. And what do you do with Peak? Jacarius Peak, the most prized offensive lineman, or among the most prized offensive linemen in the transfer portal this offseason. Do you ease him in? Tyler brought up some really good points last hour. We have not seen the dude really do anything football-wise. He's only recently put on helmets and shoulder pads. Remember, he got injured back in the winter playing basketball. Don't get me started on that. Another conversation for another time. But if he's the dude that everybody thinks he is, if he's the dude who had all these other schools looking at him, talking to him, trying to lure him away from NC State before he ultimately decided he wanted to land in Columbia, you have to play him. You have to play him. But the flip side of that coin is the offensive line, perhaps more than any other unit on a football field, more than the secondary, more than the linebackers, the receiving core, it's all about continuity and being able to gel together as one, to be able to play off the guy next to you, to be able to have the timing down for all the different things. And believe me, offensive line is more than just big dudes shooting forward, leaning on other big dudes. Timing is a huge part of it, and you get that by repetition. Jacarius Peak has not gotten to repetition with his dudes. Do you take a chance by inserting someone like that and disrupting that rhythm, that continuity that the Gamecocks have been working on and seem to be developing? Once more, that was one of the topics that Shane Beamer addressed on Carolina Calls. Here's what he had to say. Dave, can you play number five?
4: You give me the hard-hitting questions when I'm not there in person, Todd.
5: That's exactly. I don't take the shot in the shoulder, so you can't hit me you are tonight. So yeah.
4: It's a good problem to have. We actually talked about it as an offensive staff about 3 weeks ago and said, you know what, Darius is playing pretty good at left tackle. The best case scenario is we're 2-0. Darius is playing really well at left tackle, and Pete gets healthy. That's a good problem to have. So that's certainly the case that we're in right now. I think everybody on our offensive line has position flexibility, and we want to be able to get, you know, all of our best players on the field at the same time, but also have depth where we're able to rotate guys in and out and keep them fresh. So we're certainly able to do that on the offensive line as well.
1: It is a blessing. Depth on the offensive line, man, that is just a huge advantage. Any team that has depth on the offensive line, they're cooking. They've got an edge. To have a guy like that, being able to ease him in at the appropriate time, that will be a big blessing for Shane Beamer and the Gamecocks going forward. When will that be? Who knows? Once more, it might be with Dylan Stewart. They got to put him in tomorrow against the Bulldogs. We'll chop up the game in Jacarius Peak when David Kloniger, the Post and Courier, joins us at 1:30. Get his expectations for this matchup. And I'll ask him that question. Is this the biggest game for Shane Beamer since when? Ever? As a head coach? I think it is. We'll see if David Kloniger, the Post and Courier, agrees when he joins us at 1:30. But on the other side, man, this schedule, sneaky good schedule, LSU, Ole Miss sucking all the oxygen out of the room, but there are some other good games. We're going to go around them, look at them. Could this be it for Mike Norvell at Florida State? We'll explore that on the other side. It's the Halftime Show on 107.5 The Game and The Game Network.
0: Wow, what a play. The Game Network. 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
1: Mississippi State each opening up Southeastern Conference play tomorrow. That's a 4:15 kickoff over at Williams-Brice Stadium. Gamecocks right now, 4-point favorites. 2-0, looking to be 3-0 for the first time since 2012. Started off 6-0 that season, ended up going 11-2. Gamecocks have also won 8 of the last 9 against Mississippi State, but this is a pretty good-looking Mississippi State team. Not elite, not great, but they look good. They're entertaining, and I think that's not for nothing. Is South Carolina prepared? That's the question. Mississippi State has played an opponent from the Big Ten, a mediocre opponent from the Big Ten, but South Carolina has played an FCS school in Kent State. Will they be ready to go against a conference foe? Let's ask our guest. It's our buddy David Kloniger from the Post and Courier. DC, are they going to be ready?
12: I think they'll be ready. I don't know if that'll be reflected on the final score.
1: What's the challenge?
12: I mean, I think you just start, it really starts and ends with Kamario Taylor, Scott. I mean, you look at him and he's just such an electrifying presence on the football field. He can run, he can throw, and I know that a lot of people are talking him up just because of the two games he's had, as you mentioned, against not great competition, but he has done it against a power four team, which South Carolina has not. So he's a guy that likes to get out there, move quick. He harnesses the offense. They trust him. And looking at South Carolina, Clayton White's defense has been very sturdy and sometimes spectacular over the last 5 years. But the one consistent thing they have is, like, they're always a second-half team. That's when they play their best in on defense in the second half. So you get too big of a hole against these guys, I don't know if you're going to be able to climb out.
1: And I don't want to put you on the spot, but I'm probably not, given your encyclopedia-like mind when it comes to all things South Carolina. But under Shane Beamer and specifically under Clayton White, how has South Carolina performed against mobile quarterbacks historically? I'm trying to rack my brain thinking back to some. Does Diego Pavia, does he count? I guess he does, right?
12: I would definitely count him, and obviously they're 1-1 against him. So, okay, hey, batting 500, right? But and last year I realized that it was still pretty one-sided, but Lenora Sellers did get hurt before halftime in that game. So maybe that played a lot into the outcome, but you know, it's been swings and misses over the years. Cause there's been some guys that maybe weren't supposed to play, got put in as a backup and then came in. But it's not so much mobile quarterbacks to me as it is the halftime score. I realize you don't play to be ahead at halftime. but sometimes you do have to think about it. I wrote a story on this a few weeks ago, and Shane Beamer immediately caught my drift. He's like, well, I mean, I'm not coaching to be ahead at halftime, but I certainly prefer it. And yes, I do know what my record is at halftime around here if we're leading, which it's really good if they're leading. If they're behind at halftime, USC is 2-25 under him.
1: Ooh, 2-25. Startling numbers from David Kloniger of the Post and Courier. Follow him on X at DCPNC. Well, all right, DC, what are they going to do to rectify that? Obviously, get off to a quick start, but I guess that puts a lot of the expectations on the North Sellers.
12: Well, absolutely. And Kendall Briles to go out there and show them that he can match wits with his brother-in-law, Jeff Levy, who's going to be over on the other sideline. And, of course, they're not going to be know everything that each has in their playbook, but they know a little bit of the general ideas of what to expect. And, you know, you have seen South Carolina be able to get up there, move fast, move right down the field and score. But it doesn't, it's not, I guess, confidence boosting to discuss that right now, considering how pitiful South Carolina looked on offense last week, and specifically with the fumbles and the drop passes. You hope that that's just a one-off. And I think it probably is. But you just don't want to have that kind of game leading into a game like this where you know you're going to have to score.
1: How would you grade the offensive line to this point? Because on one hand, look pretty good. I'm really encouraged by some things I've seen from Randy Clements, the new offensive line coach. But on the other hand, it's against overmatched competition. How right. do you look at them right now, and what do you expect tomorrow?
12: I do like how they're playing together. I think there's some great individual talent on that team, and it's only going to get better because Jakarius Peak will play this weekend. Don't know if he'll start, but he will play. And that's, just plays into getting your five best guys onto the field. So they have played good. Lenora Sellers has had a mostly clean pocket. I think he's only taken one sack, and that was pretty much on him. Just looking back on it, I said, kid, you got to let go of the ball. I mean, you had plenty of time to just fling it out of bounds. So they've looked mostly good, but as you said, they haven't been playing the greatest of competition, especially against Towson, who just sat back there in a soft zone all day and said, go ahead, beat us. Well, all right. And South Carolina was able to set the tone with its running game, rushing for over 400 yards that game. So hopefully they can do that again. But I don't think any of Mississippi State's guys are looking at Towson game film to see what not to do. You know what I mean?
1: I'm going to give Sellers some grace with regard to that sack. That's the PTSD from the Mike Shula offense that was still the residue from that was had his feet in concrete. We're joined by David Kloniger of the Post and Courier. DC, here's the biggest question I have, and I'm going to throw it out there at you because your perspective is unassailable. I think this is the biggest game for Shane Beamer, perhaps in his tenure at South Carolina. I think we're going to learn a lot about him. I think we're going to learn about the state of the program in 2026, not the team, but the program. Tell me you agree, disagree, and if I am wrong, what was the biggest game?
12: Oh, I agree. I mean, just because the circumstances and the stakes this game can have. I mean, obviously, it's the third game of the season, Scott. You know, they got nine more of these after this to go ahead and dig yourself out of any hole that you might fall into. And we've seen them do it. You know, in 2024, they started 3-3. Won the final six of the regular season, and hey, they just missed the playoffs. So it's not going to end anything this week. Absolutely not. But it could create some very interesting questions because it would be, you had this game at home. And yeah, Mississippi State's up and coming, but you had it at home, and maybe they were a team that you probably should have beaten. We'll see how the game goes in that regard. But what you have to do is look at the schedule ahead and say, man, at Alabama next week, it was going to be tough to win that. Georgia at home near the end of the year, going to be tough to win that. Now you're probably going to have to look at one of those or in Oklahoma or Texas A&M and say, those games could have gone either way. Now you've got to make one of them a win. You've got to replace this loss that you shouldn't have had. And then you do start looking and say, you're 6 in a program. I mean, are you satisfied with just having a winning record in a bowl game? Going back as long as I've covered South Carolina, I say you should be. But others may not agree with me. And if you have another losing season where you can't quite get out of this hole that an early season loss put you in, yeah, you're going to have to ask some very pointed questions.
1: He's David Kloniger of the Post and Courier. Follow him on X at DCPNC. DC, before we let you go, what are you working on? What can we read in the paper?
12: Well, there's probably some things popping up online right now, predictions and all, and go ahead and check them out and feel free to tell me how wrong I am because I'm sure a lot of people aren't going to like what I said. But the fact is that it's just how I feel right now. and we'll see how it goes. But it should be a very interesting game tomorrow. And the good news right now, the weather forecast has cleared up substantially. So hopefully you guys won't be able to or won't have to bring your ponchos into the stadium with you tomorrow.
1: You go from baking, getting microwaved, to drowning. I mean, pick a lane.
12: Yeah, and I said, well, you don't need to ask what's next because Camario there, he's a tornado all by himself. He has got a tendency to wreck you if you let him.
1: I see what you did there. All right, it's David Kloniger of the Post and Courier. DC, you're the man, pal. I'll see you soon.
12: Take care, buddy. Bye-bye.
1: All right, it's David Kloniger of the Post and Courier joining us on the AAA Heating and Air phone line. He framed it. He framed all of it. First of all, got to get off to a quick start. 2-25 when trailing at halftime. That's not great by any estimation, okay? So that's clear as day. Goal number one, get off to a fast start. Jump on a team quick. But number two, yeah, it's game number three. And, yeah, you do have more of these SEC games coming down the pike, 8 more. But, man, you got to get this one while you can because it's not going to get any easier. And I have to think this, and I'm starting to maybe come around a little bit. We can discuss it with Shehan Jeyaraja next hour when he joins us. Perhaps a 2014 playoff isn't that bad. And perhaps there's a world where a South Carolina team, by the way, that probably should have made the 12-team playoff 2 years ago, those overzealous referees against LSU, but we'll table that. Maybe that would be the goal annually, to make the 2014 playoff. Now, do you look at it like it's the NCAA tournament and you just got in and you pat yourself on the back and try not to tear your rotator cuff? Or do you say, I'm getting in the playoff with the goal of winning it? Of course, that's what you say, but reality and perception are two different things. DC talking about getting a winning record, going to a bowl game. A lot of people in the history of South Carolina football be tickled to death with that, but at what point do the expectations change? Have they changed? I think so. I look at the investment into the program. I look at the investment into Williams-Rice Stadium. And I have to think that merely making a bowl game, having a winning record, will no longer hold water. Truly. I was looking at a report from The Athletic the other day. And they absolutely fantastic. If you hadn't had an opportunity to look at it, I suggest you do it as soon as possible. But South Carolina, according to this report, months-long researching and investigation, the 16th biggest payroll in all of college football. 16th. So if you're investing that kind of money into something, you're not going to be happy with just winning record in a bowl game. No, you want to get into playoff and you want to go deep into playoff and try to win the whole darn thing. But you can't do it unless you win the first game, and it will be this week.
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1: Yeah, the Ole Miss LSU game, the return of Lane Kiffin to Oxford, that has sucked the oxygen out of just about every room. It cares about college football this week. It's muffled everything. And it's a big deal. I get it. The prodigal son. Do you call him a prodigal son? I mean, he's not a prodigal son. He's not returning home. He's just popping in for a visit. It won't be like Tennessee, I promise you that, but it'll still be cuckoo. I just regret that we're not having enough conversations about these changes to the Protect College Sports Act. I think we're going to see some massive things happen now. I truly do. They're calling it sunsetting, going from 6 years to 3 years, being on probation or in the wilderness or whatever as an independent. I think that sets the stage for something seismic. We'll see if our guest agrees. Outstanding college football writer for CBS Sports. One of my favorite dudes, Shehan Jayaraja. I mean it. You're a good dude.
19: I appreciate it. Thanks so much for having me.
1: How's the family before we get going?
19: Yeah, doing great, doing great. Actually, I spent my first night away from the newborn because I'm out here in Lubbock, Texas for Texas Tech versus Houston tonight. But I will say it was nice to get a real night of sleep.
1: Well, bless your heart. That's the price you pay, though, dude, but you'll be a dad forever, so that's a small price to pay. There comes a point where you become a grandparent. Absolutely. That's when you cash in.
19: I think my parents are really enjoying that part, I'll tell you what.

0: En garde!
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2: Championship performance in them. So I could actually see it as a game that ages even better, depending on what happens with these two teams from here on out. But, you know, at least from my perspective, I feel like there have been other games that are up there over the past 10 years. I think even Texas Ohio State this year was one that at least comes close to matching it.
3: Yeah, I was ramped up for that last weekend and ended up delivering in spades. I'm hoping this game delivers as we hope it does in Oxford. I thought it was absolutely ludicrous, though, for Stephen A. Smith to say he's not going anywhere near that game because it's dangerous. It was just fear-mongering, man. There's no way a game in Oxford, Mississippi goes off the rails to the point that people are fearful.
2: Yeah, and by the way, I don't think that a credentialed media member standing on the sidelines is going to be in some level of danger. I think that obviously for us, right, like, you know, I'm from Texas, you're from the South, right? Like, it's like people talk about us and think about us a certain way that I think is just, for one, outdated, and two, is just at times disrespectful, right? So I thought that was ridiculous. And obviously, we're going to have a great game. We're going to have a great scene. I would not be surprised if there are some mustard bottles thrown on the sideline. But, I don't think people are going to be in any physical danger at that game.
3: Now, I want him to flip the script and throw ketchup, but let's hold out for hope. It's Shayon J. Raja, CBS Sports. Follow him on Twitter at Shayon J. Raja. Shayon, I'm so thankful for your time and your perspective. I'm really just a big fan of your work, and I'm hoping you can help me navigate some of this news we got this week with regards to the Protect College Sports Act. And my biggest thing, the thing I've pulled out about it the most, is that they are reducing the 6-year suspension for teams wanting to leave a Power Four conference to go to another Power Four conference, that they don't have to be an independent for the 6 years. They have to be an independent for the 3 years. I am of the belief that is going to actually expedite realignment here in the very near future. And I think it was driven home this morning when we received statements from Florida State and Miami, both supporting the Protect College Sports Act. Seemed to be pretty thinly veiled statements in my estimation. Am I reading all this correctly, or what should my interpretation be?
2: Yeah, there are two other parts of this that I draw your attention to. One is that this idea of the waiting period only lasts for the next 6 years. It would actually sunset in 2031, which, by the way, there's not really much possibility that one of these schools realigns before 2031, because that's when the major television contracts are up for at least three of the four leagues. Of course, the ACC in a little bit of a different situation through 2036, but teams, I think, would still leave before that. The other thing, too, is that at least at this moment in the Protect College Sports Act, it sets a cap for these conferences at 19 teams. So that would be one additional team in the Big Ten. It would be three additional in the SEC. And again, look, there's a lot of time left. There's a lot left to be figured out. But that sure sounds to me like it's saying we have a spot for Notre Dame in the Big Ten. We have spots for maybe three ACC teams in the SEC if it comes to that point. We are leaving ourselves open to those. So, look, I mean, I certainly am hopeful that we don't have that happen. I don't want this realignment to continue. I want to kind of reach a level of stability. But I think that they're telegraphing that that's the possibility that they're trying to keep themselves open to.
3: Yeah, and you don't leave your conference till you have a home in another conference. So I would be fascinated to know some of the wrangling that might already be going on behind the scenes. You mentioned Notre Dame. That got my attention. My radar went up big time when you said that. Do you see a world in the next decade where Notre Dame joins a conference?
2: I don't personally. I think that the Big Ten is going to fight tooth and nail to try to make it happen. I mean, look, if the Big Ten expands, to me, it's Notre Dame or probably nobody. I could see North Carolina maybe, but like, I think that it's probably Notre Dame or nothing. And look, I mean, the Big Ten and frankly, the SEC as well, like, they're in great positions right now. I don't honestly see a huge need for them to expand. Now, if you're the SEC and you just want to consolidate, you know, whatever, Miami, Florida State, Clemson, like you said, under that umbrella, North Carolina maybe gets in the mix. You know, that's a conversation that I think, again, that they're leaving themselves open to. I don't think that Notre Dame is going to join a conference. I think that they've established themselves as having real power in the playoff process to give themselves a chance. They still have been able to schedule at a high level, even with being an independent. And by the way, like, money is not an issue at Notre Dame. So I think that they're going to continue to hold on to their independence. But I think the next 6 years are going to be a lot of the Big Ten trying to convince

0: some, hey, if you want to have a place in the future of college football, it's got to be with us.
1: Is Notre Dame's deal with NBC perhaps the biggest trump card in all of college athletics? It's the one thing that helps it maintain its independence, but maybe also the one thing that'll keep it from fully leveraging other opportunities that are out there.
0: Yeah, I think that it is a huge deal, right? Because you are guaranteeing yourself a spot on national broadcast TV every single week of the season. I mean, look, we're in a different media environment, right? It is much easier, even, for example, to tune into ESPN2 or ESPN Plus than it used to be. But, like, broadcast TV is broadcast TV. Notre Dame is Notre Dame. And it's not just the fact that they're on that TV network, it's that NBC's entire football identity as a broadcast is built around Notre Dame, from having, Notre Dame packages, Notre Dame analysts. I remember I spoke to Jeremiah Love last year for a story, and like he and Marcus Freeman were driving up to NBC headquarters in New York because they were doing a Notre Dame package. So like there is no equivalent of this anywhere else in college athletics, even in professional athletics, if you want to be honest. And I don't think that they take that for granted.
1: He's Shayon J. Raja, CBS Sports. Follow him on X at Shayon J. Raja. Shayon, before I let you go, you said you're at the Houston Texas Tech game. I'm actually bullish on this Houston program. What is your expectation for tomorrow?
0: Yeah, and it's actually tonight, so make sure and tune in on Friday night.
1: Hey.
0: Yeah, it's a weird one. It's one of those Friday nighters, but I think that Houston is in really great shape. I think that obviously Texas Tech has kind of over the past year established itself as the program in the Big 12, but I had one source tell me they feel like Houston might be even better than BYU this year. That's how highly they think of Houston. Now, this is a big spot for both teams. Of course, Will Hammond's first home start against a power conference opponent. And Texas Tech, just to be frank, has not looked awesome through these first 2 weeks on defense. And this is a spot where they're going to have to step up, where Connor Wigman and Mekhi Hughes and Amari Thomas, those great offensive playmakers, are going to cause some issues for them. So I think this is an absolute banger of a football game. And I think that the winner of this game, be it Texas Tech or Houston, has a really good chance to be one of the two teams playing in the Big 12 title game.
1: Shayon J. Raja, CBS Sports. Follow him on X as Shayon J. Raja. Shayon, you're the man, buddy. Appreciate you hopping on today.
0: Thank you so much for having me.
1: All righty, it's Shayon J. Raja. Follow him on X. I Notre Dame is the one that just really. I get they can do what they want. They have that Notre Dame brand. They have beaucoup dollars, thanks obviously to the deal with CBS, but also just legions of deep-pocketed boosters who pump money into that program, alums and non-alums. Their T-shirt fans have to be the biggest T-shirt fans or the most T-shirt fans in all America. But it still drives me bonkers that they don't have to join a conference and they get special treatment. All they have to do is finish 12th in the rankings. Inside the top 12, they get a spot in the college football playoff. There's something about that that just doesn't seem right. Why do they get that? Because they're Notre Dame. That's why. That doesn't hold water with me. And then they have that Faustian deal with the ACC where they can be a member of the ACC and enjoy all the benefits of the conference, but they don't have to play a member in football. They can pad the schedule by having five ACC opponents a year, but they don't have to be a member. They can retreat to the ACC to be a member during COVID because they needed the umbrella of conference protection for the playoff and all that, but they didn't have to join full time. It just add that to the list of former commissioner John Swaffer's biggest swings and misses. It's the halftime show on 107.5 The Game and The Game Network.
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4: 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Lane Kiffin listing as starting QB Sam Leavitt is doubtful for Saturday's game at Ole Miss is nothing more than mental warfare of the highest order. I'll be the first one with my hand up if Leavitt actually does not play. But after everything that's transpired over the last few months, you can't tell me this isn't a troll job by Kiffin. He's become college football's villain, and I'm absolutely here for it. I'm Pat Boyle.
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1: 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I want to thank David Kloniger, the Post and Courier, for hopping aboard the AAA Heating and Air phone line. Covers everything about South Carolina athletics upside down, all around. I mean, he's the man. Love me some DC. And he brought up a really interesting point. Is the expectation, is a satisfaction, maybe that's the better word, is it rooted in going to a bowl game, having a winning record, going to a bowl game? He's been around the program a long time. He's covered South Carolina athletics for years, decades. And traditionally, yes, winning record, go to a bowl game. But at what point do the expectations change? Do you want to be more? Do you stop being satisfied with those benchmarks and you say you want something else? I have to think it's now, especially with the escalating cost of everything. South Carolina pumping in more money into the program, into the team, the facilities. What's happening at Williams-Rice Stadium is a testament to all that. But if this report in The Athletic, and it dropped earlier this week, estimated roster budgets of teams in the Power Four and Notre Dame, don't forget them. Oh, heavens to Betsy, we can't forget Notre Dame. If this is correct, then South Carolina is indeed doing what it needs to do to be a baller, to be a player on a big stage. And I talk about the big stage, I'm talking about playoff contenders who can actually have a chance to win the whole darn thing. According to this report, South Carolina pumping in between $32 and $35 million on its roster. That's a lot of cash. 16th in America. And to properly put it into perspective, number one, by the way, Ohio State, $49 to $54 million. Oregon, $48 to $54 million. Texas, $45 to $55. Those are your top three. They got LSU fourth, $47 to 50th. But to put it into perspective, if South Carolina, if this report is correct, if South Carolina is indeed pumping between $32 and $35 million into its roster, it is 16th nationally. More than Georgia. Georgia's 19th. More than Clemson. Clemson at number 21. More than Penn State, number 22. I mean, I go down this list. I'm truly stunned by some of the schools that South Carolina is outspending, and not just outspending, but outspending by a bunch. I think of Louisville, and I know it's an ACC school. I know they don't get as much money from the conference and all that. I realize that, but that is a school that actually has deep pockets, big-time boosters, even though Papa John's has been banished to a different island, and rightfully so. They're spending between $22 and $25 million, according to this report. That's between that's $10 million less than South Carolina. I'm going down it now. I mean, SMU, between 21 and 23, South Carolina, if it's investing that much, there's going to come a point where you say it's not enough to just have a winning record. It's not enough to just go to a bowl game. Yeah, Citrus Bowl, that's great. Music City Bowl, that's awesome. How about the playoff? Now, of course, entry into that will become much easier if and when that 2014 playoff is pushed through. But the tendency for that will be to become complacent. And even making the 2014 playoff still kind of gives a big bear hug to mediocrity. There's a lot of coaches out there and a lot of schools out there that think everything's going to be hunky-dory if they make the playoff, if there's a 2014 playoff. Don't have to do anything in the playoff, just get in. I disagree. I think if you get in, then you should be expected to win it. Otherwise, why have it? Why have that many spots if you're not giving it to a team that has a legitimate chance to win the whole darn thing? It's kind of like the playoff right now. We have that obligatory spot to the group of six wasted. No group of six team is ever going to win the college football playoff. That's a sad fact, a cold, hard fact. We saw it last year. What could Notre Dame have done with that? Better than Tulane. Better than James Madison. And I'm not belittling those programs. Great group of six programs. Outstanding seasons. Deserve to be rewarded. But didn't deserve to be in the college football playoff. We expanded 24 teams. Well, we're probably going to have some teams in that have no shot at winning it. Therefore, have no reason to be included in the party. But they'll get in because they'll get the check, the conference will get the check, and the coach can put it on his resume. Went to playoff. I got job security. Wrong. Win games. Win games. It's like so many of these basketball coaches think by merely making the NCAA tournament, they're going to save their jobs. No. That's embracing mediocrity. That is the equivalent of having a winning record going to a bowl game. But if you're spending that much money, you should get a better return on your investment. If you're spending at the 16th highest level in America, once more, according to this report from The Athletic, if it is indeed true, and I have no reason to doubt its reporting, if you are spending the 16th most in America on your roster, it is not enough to merely have a winning record and go to a bowl game. You go to the college football playoff. Now, if you're left out of it, because of whatever shenanigans or flaw in the system or whatever, That's a different story. You litigate that another time. You should at least be positioned for it. That's the whole point. If you're pumping in that much money. Now, if you're not, hey, go be mediocre, man. Go be like the middle of the Big Ten and just be happy with a 8-win season and going to a bowl game. Man, they can't wait to get you at the Holiday Bowl. That Music City Bowl's a blast, dude. I've been a few times. Go nuts. You can watch the playoff on TV afterward.
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0: It's week five of high school football around the state of South Carolina. We got a lot of great action tonight. When I tell you there are a ton of games, it took me a while to figure out what games we want to talk about tonight. To lead off the program, Justin Hall with you. Jalen Tart will keep us on track. He did a great job from 3 to 6. He's got some food in him. He's ready to go. He's fired up for a Friday night. I think it's a privilege. I count it a privilege to be able to kick off your actual football weekend. The talking is over for the most part because we got games tonight. We've got high school games across the state. We've got college football on tonight. One really good game, and the other one will just be Wake Forest being sacrificed at the altar that is Miami. But we've got that on. We've got a great game locally here in downtown Columbia, here in the shadows of the state capitol. Dutch Fork is hosting Sumter tonight. Tom Knott's hosting Drew Marlowe. You talk about a coaching matchup. How many state championships between those two guys? I could count it up. I probably should have done that in prep, but that's okay. And as far as we know right now, no weather. No weather to contend with tonight. Everything is A-okay tonight. No weather, no rain, no heat, no lightning. Fingers crossed, it stays that way. So we're here until 11 o'clock. We're excited to get it going. Justin Hall, Elijah Tart with you. Or excuse me, Jalen Tart. Elijah Campbell will be joining us. I combined you guys. It's fine. Elijah Campbell will join us later because he's on the coach's corner talking with head coach Perry Parks of the River Bluff Gators. They've got a game tonight that before the season started, Jalen, I would have said, you know what? I don't think we really need to pay attention to that Keenan-River Bluff game in week five. I just don't think it really matters that much. Well, not anymore. Keenan is 4-0 for the first time since the Reagan administration, 1987. I was not on planet Earth in 1987. No one in the studio was, in fact, in 1987. And yet here we sit, Keenan at 4-0. Not only will we hear from Mr. Elijah Campbell and Perry Parks coming up, that's at 7:30. That's at the 30 mark on in hour number one in the Coach's Corner. We'll be joined by Rob Williams from Four Quarter Friday coming up here at about 7:15 to talk about the biggest games across the state, get his insider look at some of these games. He's been talking to a ton of coaches this week about these games and where these teams are positioning themselves, because it's mid-September, but we're already in week five. So we're wrapping up the regular season in a month. A month.
1: It's just quick at how things go by so quick. Like, the weeks has been going about.
0: It's a problem.
1: Yeah.
0: It's a problem. I will tell you that as great as it is to not have weather tonight, Jalen, it is even better to look at what the temperature could be next Friday. Well, we're talking highs not getting out of the 70s, lows in the 60s. I mean, it's not quite the sweet spot. The sweet spot is highs in the upper 50s, low 60s, because that's pullover weather. But we're getting there, or flannel, depending on your style. We're getting there. We're getting close. But we've only got about a month plus a week or two in the regular season. The regular season wraps on October the 30th this year, and then we jump into the playoffs, and that's when it gets really fun and we really get dialed in. As there's been a lot of talk this week, it's almost like the high school football season can be divided into three seasons within one. You have non-region play, region play, playoffs. There's a lot of teams make the playoffs now, and that'll be a gripe. That'll be a soapbox I get on later, Jalen. Don't worry. You'll hear it. You'll hear how ridiculous I think our playoff system is and the absolute sheer insanity of how many teams get into our playoffs. And that's going to be the case in 1A this year because we've got 172,000 teams in 1A. We'll also visit the undefeated club. I can tell you that Jalen Tart now, he's the bouncer now. It was Ed Bird. It's no longer Ed Bird. It's Jalen Tart. He had to bounce several teams this past week.
1: Yeah.
0: I'm just looking at the sheet. If you're watching on YouTube, there's the sheet. I'll let you know we were at 51 last week. We are under 50 this week. That's all I'll say.
1: Is it higher than 40?
0: Yeah.
1: Okay.
0: Yeah, it's higher than 40. Now, it would have been closer to that number, but there were some undefeated teams that I didn't know about, or they at least didn't show up at the door last week. And I was like, oh, sorry, we left you off the list. Got to add you. So there are a few. Most of those, by the way, are in the Skeezer ranks for what it's worth. But we'll get to those game, or we'll get to those undefeated teams later. Let's talk matchups. Holy cow. Sumter and Dutch Fork, I already mentioned it. But we can go even deeper than that. These games will make you salivate. Northwestern at Berkeley. Are you kidding?
1: That's a fire game.
0: That's a yes. I said it with Tyler and Jack this morning. I was on at 10:15 this morning as opposed to 10:30. The conversation about Kamario Taylor and Lenora Sellers tomorrow at 4:15, in case you haven't heard, SEC Network. I will take that quarterback battle and transport it to South Carolina high school football, and I will tell you that this matchup between Henry Rivers and Xavier Means is going to just be just magnificent. Both guys, dual threat guys, can run all over the place. Paige Welford coming back to Berkeley. His family's like in the Hall of Fame at Berkeley. Berkeley might have their best team in a long time. The Stags are undefeated. Their last state championship win came in 2009. Who was playing on that 2009 team? Answer, Bruce Ellington. That's how long ago we're talking. Sorry,
1: Bruce. Throwback. That's a nice throwback right there.
0: The fact that that's a throwback bothers me, by the way. Elijah and I were having a deep conversation today. I found a clip. He mentioned Jefferson Pilot, RIP Jefferson Pilot Sports. And I grew up with the JP Special. I mean, the JP Special, 12-20 kick. Usually South Carolina was on that, that kick. It was Carolina Vanderbilt, Carolina Kentucky, Carolina Mississippi State, for that matter, Carolina Arkansas. I found an old clip of a broadcast intro from about 2008. Oh, vintage. The fact that something that was taking place when I was 14 years old. 14? Yeah, 14. Oh, is not, vintage? Yeah. That's a problem. That something when I was 14 years old, Jalen, is vintage. The point being, the next year is when Bruce Ellington helped lead Berkeley to a state championship, and that is considered vintage.
1: I was 10. I think
0: it's problematic that that's considered vintage, isn't it?
1: Yes.
0: We're getting old. All right. So Berkeley hosts Northwestern tonight down in Monk's Corner. Should be great. Here's another one. The Fighting Preston Thorns against the Fighting Langston Moors tonight. Somerville, the Green Wave, 2-2, got pantsed by Berkeley last week. No disrespect. They got pantsed by Berkeley last week. They are on the road at James Island. James Island's 3-0. They're rocking and rolling. Brady Dantzler operating that Jamar McCoy offense. It's a rivalry game. And it's a region game. Region play starts tonight for some folks. Let's go to the phones. 803-404-6100. Mark leads us off tonight. Go ahead, Mark.
2: Hey, bud. I just want to apologize for last week, the beating we put on poor airport.
0: I don't take it personally.
2: We have some gear in a box. I didn't want to send. Well, all we had was 3X and small. And the 3Xs look like a couple of defensive linemen were playing tug of war with them. So we are going to get you brand new, real fresh shaping gear.
0: Okay.
2: For you and Jalen.
0: Okay.
2: And then like to see you on the air next week with them.
0: That's great. You know what's going to even be better, Mark, Shane Fiddler's joining us in studio next week. White Knoll Athletic Director.
1: He's not going to like me. I will not be here.
2: It's all right.
0: Oh.
2: It's part of the bet. What are you talking about?
1: I have a family
2: reunion. Where's
1: Jalen
2: going?
1: I will be at a family reunion.
0: You can't take me.
2: No. All right. Well, I'm still sending you some gear.
0: We'll leave it here. Now, I'm going to leave it here.
1: The week that I come back, I will wear it.
0: Here's your problem.
2: That's a good thing.
0: Here's the problem, guys. I cannot confirm that it will still be here because Elijah Campbell walks these halls.
2: Yeah, no, he's
1: just hiding.
2: You got to watch him. You got to watch him for sure.
0: Yeah.
2: Pulling up to the game here, looking for 4 wins in a row. If
0: Spring
2: you can
0: Valley
2: believe
0: tonight.
2: It, to Spring Valley.
0: You'll get 4 wins in a row.
2: Yeah, we're excited here. And then we got a big one next week in Gilbert. That'll be fun. I've never been there as far as like going to, I like going to stadiums. I haven't been in the last 15 years, so looking forward to that. They got an awesome football team, but just wanted to call you and apologize again and that the gear will be on the way. Whose airport got tonight?
0: Columbia.
2: Oh, okay. We're in. We got a shot.
0: Bolden, I like, that offense, that offense, if you run into a defensive buzzsaw, if you got a team that's got some momentum and you run into them, that offense is a feast or famine type deal. And, yeah. And so yeah. And
2: they had nice uniforms, I'll say that. They had nice uniforms.
0: Do you like – were they wearing the helmet – because the TV broadcast didn't last long. Were they wearing the helmet that had the circle on it with airport written within like the oval?
2: Yeah, and then they had their white jerseys, which looked nice.
0: The white ones are pretty
2: clean.
0: Obviously
2: away. Yeah, away, but
0: – yeah, the whites are pretty clean.
2: Yeah, so I think, you know, other than sending you some smelly shirts, I figured we'd do you right. I'm going into the thrift store right now underneath the $80 million press box that we built. I'm going to get you some spanking new, and then Jalen can wear it the following week. Have a great time at your reunion. Go Cox. I will call you guys later, hopefully with a nice score. Have a great show. I'll talk to you all later.
0: Thanks, Mark. That's Mark from Chapin. He's going to make good on the deal, on the wager. His Chapin Eagles, oh boy, they're rolling, guys. 51-0 last week over airport. 51-0.
1: And they're on the road today, correct?
0: No, they're at home against Spring Valley, and then they go to Gilbert next week.
1: Okay, that's a nice little two-game stretch.
0: That Gilbert game is going to feed families.
1: Yes.
0: That's going to be a fun football game next week. I'll tell you that. That is going to be phenomenal. Yeah, Shane Fiddler's going to be here next week. Mm. White Knoll Athletic Director. So that's going to be fun. He'll be here for all 4 hours. He'll be sitting right over there. By the way, if you're listening on radio, I'm pointing to my left. he'll be right there.
1: Nah, I feel you.
0: It'll be fun. That game we were mentioning before, Mark called. Thanks, Mark. Appreciate it. And you can call all night long, 803-404-6100. You can tweet at us. You can enter into the chat. We'd love to hear from you. I know Craig's watching from the mountains. Waiting on mistake. Anyway, Camden. How about this game? Camden is at Hilton Head tonight. 2 3-1 ball clubs. Grayson Rempf averaging about 212 per game. Got 40.8 points of offense per game right now. Camden's lone loss was to Lugoff Elgin earlier this week. Bishop England is at Hampden County. That's actually be a great game. That's an under-the-radar kind of game. Gray is at South Florence tonight. South Florence, 0-2 start. Now they're 2-2. Look out. Look out, Dillon at Hartsville. I mean, I like Dillon in this game, opposed to what the Massey rating system says. Massey rating says Hartsville winning this one, but I don't know. Myrtle Beach, got to find something here. They're 2-2, but they're going to West Florence. I don't think tonight's the night where they get it. North Myrtle Beach, the Chiefs. Coach Perry Will Brighton, his second stint at North Myrtle Beach, sitting at 4-0, they're getting better and better and better every week. They hung 58 on Loris last week. We mentioned Sumter at Dutch Fork. How about this ball game? Emerald is at Lexington tonight. Emerald's getting almost 50 points per game. And their quarterback, Bo Height. He just committed to play at Carolina in baseball.
1: Nice.
0: Baseball.
1: Nice.
0: Best recruit in the state, by the way. He's got almost 1,000 yards passing and 11 total touchdowns. I think Lexington, by way of depth, might take care of this ball game, but one to watch. Newberry scuffling at 1-2. They're at Fairfield Central. Gilbert's hosting Batesburg-Leesville. Big rivalry matchup. Gilbert coming off of that loss to South Aiken. I like them to take care of business tonight. Another great game down in the CSRA. North Augusta's at Aiken. 2 3-1 ball clubs. This is region play right here, and a shot for North Augusta to put one on Aiken here, and I think they do. Lugoff Elgin is at South Aiken, one of the best games of the night. Two undefeated teams. South Aiken's 4-0 for the first time since 2016. But Tyon Fanning for Lugoff Elgin is something special, one to keep an eye on. Strom Thurmond's 3-0. They host Lincoln County out of Georgia tonight. Should be a great ball game there. Can Strom keep it going, get to 4-0? They're outscoring their first three opponents by an average score of 37-4. 37-4. Swansea's at Fox Creek. Something's got to give. Both teams are 1-3. Go to the upstate. Burns is at Spartanburg. Helmet game. Irmo is at Dorman. Big-time helmet game. Ty Phillips, the Alabama commit for Irmo, averaging 104.5 yards per game on the ground. Both teams are going to run the football. They are going to run the football, and then they're going to run it some more. I like Dorman up front. I like Dorman's line of scrimmage. Can Irmo pop the big play? Can Irmo make some explosives happen, either in the run game or in the passing game, to try to get some quick strikes there if they can handle it? And then finally, Catawba Ridge and Indian Land. I like Indian Land in that one by a good amount. Those are just some of the games to be watching for tonight. We'll take a quick break. We'll come back on the other side. Rob Williams from Four Quarter Friday will join us to talk about these games and more. That's next on the High School Scoreboard Show on The Game.
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0: Friday night here across the Palmetto State. Justin Hall, Jalen Tart with you on a Friday. Let's jump into the Williams Wire, joined by Rob Williams from Four Quarter Friday by way of the Chief Sports Network. If you haven't had a chance to catch their program from earlier today, you've got about 10 minutes to squeeze in that hour-long program of previewing before that time runs out. Rob, fresh off the birthday festivities, how's the birthday girl doing?
1: She's doing great. Shout out to my oldest. Davis turns 5 this weekend, and we just did some gifts. Pizza and cake are waiting on me, so we will be back. We'll be back in there to slice and dice that princess cake here pretty soon, and maybe enjoy some pink icing as we get ready to consume the night of football. It's quite the week. And you mentioned if you missed our program this morning, we'll be live tomorrow at 8 to recap everything. Or if you really need it right now, go to fourquarterfriday.com where you can find the top 10 games in the state. I talked to coaches from around the state to get the scoop there. And Smitty has the top 30 games. That's 5 in each of our 6 coverage areas. So you can see where the best games are in your area and what the Massey prediction is for all of those games as well, Justin.
0: Let's start in the upstate. Let's start with Dorman and Irmo. I like Dorman at the line of scrimmage, Rob, a lot. And I think it's going to come down to Irmo hitting some big plays, some explosives, if they want to hang around in this one, because I think Dorman has the opportunity to really bully them up front.
1: Well, I'll state the obvious twice here. Number one, starting in the upstate is a smart move. 4 out of the top 10 games in the state are in the upstate tonight. And when you say that this game starts at the line of scrimmage, I think you are completely right. You have running backs on both sides of this. Obviously, Dorman is going to come at you from multiple directions with multiple types of athletes. Not only do you have Nick Means, Carter Nash, Jabez Thomas, Cooper Patterson showed he could score with his legs last week at the reservation. And then Ty Phillips is possibly the fastest player in the state or the fastest running back that we have seen, the Alabama commit for Irmo. You've got big offensive lines, defensive lines on both sides of the ball. So let me steer away from the obvious here and say, could it be the passing game for one of these teams that is the equalizer or the thing that breaks the tie, I should say, as it's going to be deadlocked back and forth. You're right, though. I love the line of scrimmage for Dorman on both sides. They are massive, and they are athletic, and they are talented. So I do expect this to be kind of hard-hitting in the trenches, but keep an eye on Britton Davis, on Cooper Patterson. Who is it that can make the big play to one of their receivers? Maybe that's the difference in that game in Roebuck.
0: Let's semi-stay in the upstate in terms of the team, but they're taking a long road trip down to the low country, and that's Northwestern. That's Paige Wofford returning home to Berkeley to take on the Stags. I said the Stags pantsed Somerville last week. Yeah. I don't think I'm wrong. What are the odds that Berkeley can do something like that 2 weeks in a row?
1: Well, I don't expect it to be domination like it was last week by any stretch on Berkeley's side of the ball. I do think that they have a chance to keep this competitive. I don't know for how long. I think that the athletes on Northwestern's team on both sides of the ball, they talk so much about Xavier Means, and rightfully so, and the weapons that were added around him, Malik Ratliff, Caden Vassell, on and on it goes. But that defense for Northwestern has kind of been the unsung hero. It's been a little bit of a story that, you know, if you don't like defense or you're more of an offensive person, and even the team itself, right? Like Paige Wofford gets a lot of headlines. He's an offensive guy. If you're looking at these offenses, Henry Rivers for Berkeley, you're gonna see the explosiveness. You're gonna see big scores on the scoreboard late on Friday night when you're talking about Northwestern. But the defense along that defensive front, some of the secondary is very talented, headed to play in college. Dash Holly kind of holding it down in the middle at linebacker, a supreme talent. That's what I'm looking at. How does that group hold Berkeley back? I don't expect to see the Stags run it up in the same way they did last week against Somerville, but definitely something that we need to pay attention to early. It's the number one game in the state. I talked to both coaches this week, and they obviously have a lot of respect for one another. Coach Wofford pointed out, Berkeley's going to make you work in all three phases, that they are great on special teams. And they got back to fundamentals this week, Justin, as they had a bye week getting ready for Berkeley. So it's a big-time matchup. I think there's some confidence. Coach Lodge said that the Stags feel good about their defensive line. And when you're playing a guy like Xavier Means, you're going to need all the help you can get.
0: Yeah, no doubt about that. Have you seen, just really quickly off the schedule here, Louisville has postponed their game until Monday night at 6 o'clock because of forecasted lightning till about 9. So We didn't escape it. There's at least one that happened tonight. But anyway, back to it. Big rivalry matchup down at James Island. Jamar McCoy has talked about this game. Somerville's coming off of that loss to Berkeley. Interestingly enough, Somerville's off to their worst start in 10 years. At 2-2 is your worst start. You're doing all right. But this is a rivalry game to kick off the region. I like James Island this one a lot.
1: I do too. You know, Jaden Williams got bottled up last week, and it just makes me wonder. We talked about this morning on the Four Quarter Friday show. What is missing for Somerville right now? You obviously, you know, there are some questions. You have a new quarterback coming up from the JV level in Ethan Dewater. How does he take in this moment? It's a big flex point, I think, for Somerville. Can they get Jaden Williams going? On the flip side of that, nicknames galore. Yeah. For James Island. If you have not attended a game at James Island yet, then you have not been treated to hearing the PA announcer name each player with their own individual nickname. But I think the surgeon, Brady Dantzler, will get the ball to RPO Rafael Puig. And one that we got to do on Four Quarter Friday, the thoroughbred, Thias Faber, the young receiver, kind of gives Dantzler a couple of options out there. He's got a good tight end. He's got weapons all around him. I don't see how you slow down James Island long enough if you're Somerville, if you can't get Jaden Williams going. I like the Trojans as well, Justin.
0: Real quick, because I know you got to get to cutting some cake. We'll do rapid fire here with two Midlands games. Sumter's at Dutch Fork tonight. Sumter's got to run the ball. They want any shot at staying in this ball game. They've got to have ball control, and they can't give up the big play. But the inability to throw the ball is going to be a problem tonight if they're in catch-up mode.
1: Yeah, we've got boots on the ground there at Dutch Fork tonight, so we'll have updates Four Quarter Friday live. From the Midlands, the monster of the Midlands, as Smitty would call them. You know, Massey has this game 41-7, Dutch Fork, and we mentioned it this morning. Did they just, like, regurgitate and put this one back out every week? Do they even need to crunch the numbers? One of the major factors in the Massey prediction is previous margin of victory. And I said, you know, when Dutch Fork wins by this number every week, I don't know how much number crunching Massey really has to do to get that figure to spit out. But I do think you're right. If Sumter can't get it going through the air, 300-plus on the ground last week, we get it. Drew Marler has told us in the past, you know, everybody in the stadium knew we were going to run it, and we did it anyway. You're going to need that. What is the health of Franklin Richardson? If you have Frank the Tank, can you make some things happen? How many snaps can he go? Can't he go? That's still kind of up in the air on my end. So we will see kind of how that plays out specifically, and we'll be having live updates all night at 4 Quarter Friday.
0: And then last one, Lugoff Elgin's at South Aiken. I'm a big believer in the Demons at this point. They can go down and get a win down in the CSRA down at South Aiken. I look at that region schedule and I think, oh boy, this team might have something. Lugoff Elgin tonight.
1: It's a little bit of a sleeper, I feel like. Kyson McLeod just broke the record a couple weeks ago. He's now the leading receiver in thoroughbred history at South Aiken in all categories: receptions, yards, touchdowns. He's done it all. So you have that athleticism on one side of it. You have E.J. Richardson, who, again, Jarvis Littlejohn called a Percy Harvin clone, on the other side of the ball. I'm with you. I believe in the Demons, but you've got a matchup of unbeatens here. I think that this one is really under the radar if you're not paying attention to it. And I'll give you one more in that CSRA that can be under the radar. Lincoln County comes across the border to Strom Thurmond in the Peach Fields. That's the last team to beat the Rebels. And Coach Andrew Webb said that loss taught them more about themselves, propelled them more to a state championship than any game that they won last year. They went down to Lincoln County and dropped it. They're expecting an electric atmosphere in Edgefield tonight, as they're going to bring a lot of fans over from Lincoln County, and we know the Strom Thurmond faithful will pack the Peach Fields. So if you're over in the CSRA, you got a couple of options tonight, Justin.
0: Yeah, you certainly do. A lot of options around the state. We didn't even get to some of the other ones because there's a lot of good, what I would call, undercard matchups, in the same way that you've got, you know, South Carolina and Mississippi State tomorrow is kind of your lead-in to the main course of LSU and Ole Miss and whatever debauchery is going to take place down at Vaught-Hemingway. In the same way, we got a lot of great undercard matchups tonight across the Palmetto State. Final question. You said it's a princess cake. Who's the favorite princess in the household?
1: Oh, man. Well, for my five-year-old, it's her birthday weekend, and right now we're kind of on a Raya and the Last Dragon kick a little bit.
0: Okay.
1: But my two-year-old is locked in on Moana, and
0: good
1: I
0: call.
1: Mean locked in.
0: That's,
1: the cake,
0: one That's one of those
1: Disney
0: movies.
1: The Cake is classic.
0: Okay.
1: The Cake is classic, though. It's pink. It's got Aurora. It's got Sleeping Beauty. It's got Snow White. It's got all your classics on there. Make sure, you know, Cinderella is there to make sure we're tying everything together, right?
0: Right, of course.
1: But every trip in the car is a Moana soundtrack. We've got the Heart of Tahiti around our neck, and it is hot and heavy on the village of Montanui over here in the Williams House.
0: Very nice, very nice. Moana was a big get down at Disney back in December until the moment of actually meeting Moana, and then it was fine. But yeah, Moana's interesting. My daughter was a big fan of Moana right around the 2-year-old mark. She still likes Moana, but really, really big on Rapunzel. Really big. On Rapunzel.
1: Tangled is a great one. You're going to get that live action coming up soon.
0: So Tangled and Moana, I believe, are two of the best Disney movies of the past 15 years in terms of the newish Disney movies. Those are really good. Frozen's good too. No problem with it. But those are, sure. I mean, there are worse soundtracks to play in the car than the Moana soundtrack, to be fair. Lin-Manuel Miranda outdid himself.
1: Exactly. And you know what? We are well-rounded around here, Justin. We can talk Disney princesses. We can talk Camden and Hilton Head. We can talk Grey Collegiate at South Florence. Like you said, lots on the undercard. I'll see if I can't give you guys a call back later tonight once I've got a lot of info rolling in.
0: Yeah, enjoy the cake. Put the girls to bed. Enjoy your Friday night of track and high school football, and then get them down here to cheer on their Gamecocks tomorrow afternoon. We'll talk to you later, Rob.
1: That's it. Thanks a lot. We'll talk to you guys soon.
0: That's Rob Williams, Four Quarter Friday, by way of the Chief Sports Network. We'll take a break. When we come back, we dive into the Coach's Corner with Perry Parks. That's next here on The Game.
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1: And we're back on the Coach's Corner here on the Friday Night High School Football Scoreboard Show. My man Justin Hull introducing the show. Thank you, Justin. And of course, a friend of the show was here last year before their opener, Coach Perry Parks from River Bluff. Coach, good to have you in studio again. Long time no see. Always a good time to get to have you on and chat a little football.
2: I love it, man. Thank you guys for the invitation and always thankful to be on with you guys. One of my favorite shows in the Midlands.
1: See, you heard that here. Clip that. Hey, Justin, can you clip that? Okay, or have Jalen clip that. Somebody clip that. We're just going to play that on repeat here for the next 3 hours. But, Coach, in all seriousness, too, your team's off to a really good start. 3-1 early, 4 games in. Now, obviously, we're almost to the halfway point. We're about to get to the point where things start getting for real. But through these first 4 games, though, what's something about your football team that you have been incredibly pleased with?
2: Yeah, definitely just the adaptation of our team culture and who we are as a program and our brand of football. You love that. And I tell them, man, like, we worked so hard to get the football season. You said it halfway through the season, which is just crazy.
1: Weird.
2: But just trying to enjoy every opportunity we get to put our cleats on and get on that turf. And we want our fans, our community to be proud of what we put on the field on Friday nights for sure.
1: And they certainly have been, especially from an offensive standpoint. I mean, 41 points against Cane Bay to start the season. Great Collegiate came in. Great Collegiate, really good football team. Yep. Football happens. But then 45 against Spring Valley. Yep. 49 on the road against Midland Valley. Yeah.

0: En garde!
1: U.S. Olympians do it, and so does your college-bound neighbor Jane. 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It's fun for all ages and skill levels. Learn more at tryfencing.org.
2: Forward, as long as teams like Dutch Fork are taking place in it, it's going to be a really tough region. What's been maybe a message to your team here within the last 4+ weeks, including, you know, preseason and everything like that, of what you guys need to do to prepare for the time in the season where the games count just a little bit more?
3: Yeah, I say every rep in practice. We had that. I was on my soapbox Tuesday's practice. Like, we don't just check a box at practice. Like, we've got to put ourselves in a mindset where we're taking championship reps in practice. And we got to understand that, talk about being situational football masters. When we present a situation in practice, it is to win or lose the game. And a lot of high school coaches, a lot of players don't think that way. But since I know better, you got to do better. Like, I've seen the highest level with NFL stuff and some college stuff. So just to be able to bring that experience back to my players and coaches, it means the world. And that's part of the reason why we're having success early on this year versus what we had last year.
2: I think it's a unique thing about your background, too, is that you do have some NFL experience to dig back into, right? I mean, you've gotten to work with some of the best athletes and football players on planet Earth.
3: Yeah.
2: With kids nowadays, are they still tapped into that? They still try to pick your brain about some of those experiences?
3: They are. My receivers, when I got back from Pittsburgh, and our quarterbacks, like, how's Aaron Rodgers? Like, how is DK Metcalf, Michael Pittman? And I tell them, like, the cool thing about it, football is a universal language. Once they're pros. So once they know, you know what you're talking about, they'll still listen because they want to get better. And you got to think about it. If DK Metcalf is still looking for ways to get his next contract, get better. Like, you're a sophomore receiver at River Bluff. Like, who are you not to get this information to get better? So it's cool, man. It's just once again, my story, how I can take my life and my cool things I've done with football and give back. And kids like, hey, this could be me. Like, I'm from Sumter, like, not even an hour down the road. Like, it can be you. Just, the game is awesome, man. You just got to use the game to let the game use you type thing.
2: Yeah, that's the best part about the game. It can take you a lot of really cool places if you stick with it.
3: Absolutely.
2: And for Coach Perry Parks, head coach at River Bluff High School, it definitely has. He's now here at River Bluff calling the shots as the head coach. A big one tonight. Now, for a lot of folks, when they look at your schedule at the beginning of the season, they might not look at Keenan as one of the premier games on your non-region slate. But I have been told by our man Justin Hall, hosting the show, this is their first 4-0 start since the Reagan administration. That's at least a decade plus since I was even born. And I've got, you know, I've got pay my own car insurance, my health insurance. You know, I've got a 401k too. Like, so I'm old enough, you know, for that to be a real sentiment there. But what does this Keenan team present you guys that maybe a lot of folks that keep up with high school football here in the Midlands might not have accounted for them being this good this early?
3: I'll tell you what, Coach Neely and his staff, they've done a great job this season. I know they struggled a little bit last year, but that was last year. This is a new team, a new fresh outlook on the season. Confidence is dangerous. Anytime you play a team in the Midlands, it's dangerous. Like, those guys are going to come into our stadium with a chip on their shoulder. It is the H word, so high school teams know how you feel about being the homecoming opponent. So I fully expect Keenan to play their best game of the year in the Swamp versus us. And we gotta match that intensity and bring some of our own. They are a big play offense waiting to happen. Their defense, they have a ton of skilled players, strong defensive line. They run a 3-3-5. So we got to make sure we get the ball on the perimeter and make sure we're calculating, we take our shots. But main thing for us, we got to match their energy. We got to be the ones that supply all of the energy and the juice. That stadium on a Friday night is rocking. We're going to have DJ IM, one of Carolina's DJs, in there. Our band will be there, like the full community election. So it's going to be an electric Friday night atmosphere. But for me, like, the main thing is just that energy. When we open the game, we have to sustain it for 4 quarters and just see what happens when that horn hits all zeros.
2: I will say, out of all the high school stadiums I've been to outside of the state of Texas, River Bluff maybe has the best facility. I think that I have seen, especially from, you know, from public schools. It is such a cool place to watch a high school football game. How much of an advantage does that give you guys, knowing that that is maybe you have one of the cooler palaces that exists here in the state?
3: I'll tell you what, a lot, man. We played a ranked Midland Valley team last week, and you know, it was just pregame was quiet, it's dead. The atmosphere wasn't the same, and we've been spoiled. You got to think, like, we've played, you know, same thing. We went to Spring Valley, Harry Perone, like. We don't play in our home stadium, just the pregame atmosphere, that first quarter. As a coach, you're worried about our guys coming out flat because, I mean, there's no emotion in the stadium. You got to really bring your own juice. So I can't wait to get back out there and run out of that tunnel on Friday night.

0: because of our fans and our student section alone is phenomenal, mm-hmm. man. They really bring the energy and they get our guys going. So we're excited to be in there, and it's truly treated as a home field advantage for sure.
1: Yeah, if you've not been to a high school game at River Bluff and you're listening to this right now, I highly suggest doing so. It is really one of the cooler venues that you will find here in the state. In Coach Parks, one thing I like to ask coaches too is kind of your methodology when it comes to building programs, mm-hmm. right? Especially at the high school level, sometimes patience is a little required, and sometimes it may take a couple of years before you really see the true fruits of your labor, right? Sometimes you see it within a year, but really mm-hmm. the year over year progress is where you can get a good hint as to what you're doing within those walls. And for you, since you took this job, where's probably the biggest sign of growth that this program has had for more long-term stability?
0: It's funny you say that. Like our program pillars are built off the acronym GROWTH. So our guys are really figuring it out. You just see them in the classroom, in the community, in the way they interact with their teachers, their peers, their parents. They understand it's bigger than football. But then they also know we want to win. We want to win the right way. I'm not patient. not a patient guy. But they're starting to love each other. They play for one another. And the brand of football we play, man, we have a college style offense, and we demand a lot on defense. We're an aggressive attacking defense, and it's fun to see when it all comes together, and it's starting to come together year two for sure.
1: You see, we're in a college style offense. Mm-hmm. How much does that excite the players that get to play on that side of the ball to see, say, hey, we get to run something that I can see on Saturdays?
0: A lot of sight adjustments with our receivers based off leverage. And we got a dynamic guy in Darius Carter going to my alma mater. Shout out to Coastal Carolina University. And then we have two quarterbacks that are really special, man. Braden Moore, he struggled a little bit in the preseason, and he's kind of got his legs back underneath him, and he's starting for us right now, playing great football. And then we have a young guy waiting his turn, Davis Taylor. He can come in and light anybody up as well. So just being able to have quarterbacks that can think, that can process, that can see the leverage. Both of those guys in games this season have changed plays at the line and put us in explosive plays, even touchdowns, which is really cool to see because that's next level football.
1: How proud does it make you when you see your quarterback call an audible at the line of scrimmage, knowing you gave them this play, but they have learned enough throughout the process to be able to see something at the line of scrimmage and make that adjustment?
0: I would love to have both of those guys answer that question for you because I go crazy on the sidelines. And I'm on my headset. I'm yelling to the guys and say, guys, that's great football. Like, you don't understand, like the average high school football fan will see a play. That's a good play. But when we're in a play and the defense gives us a poor look, like, we don't want to waste plays. So for your quarterback to be able to have the consciousness to change the play and put you in a better play, like, you can't put a price tag on that. And I have two guys that can do that. So that's just, now goes to Coach Sharp coaching those guys up, and Coach Richie making sure we're organized on offense, but then the players for being able to execute in that moment for sure.
1: As a Mike Leach disciple myself, one of my favorite Mike Leachisms was always, I think it was a quote, might have been back while he was coaching Washington State. Somebody asked him, like, why do you give your quarterback so much leeway? It seems like they have more to, you know, I guess more autonomy to change things at the line of scrimmage than other quarterbacks do. And he goes, they're the ones out there.
0: No doubt.
1: They see it better than I do. I see a certain angle. They see the best angle.
0: Yeah, they're playing the game for sure.
1: Yeah, and they know what they sometimes they do know what the best leverage and look is going to be. Coach Perry Parks has been hanging out with us, head coach at River Bluff High School. But before we go, big game against Keenan on Friday. A big game for South Carolina on Saturday. South Carolina versus Mississippi State. We brought in our own guest picker. It's like we're college game day a little bit. We brought in our own guest picker, and it's going to be Coach Parks' son, Bo. Bo, I'm going to have you step up to this microphone right here, and we're going to have you predict what is going to happen on Saturday, who wins, and what is the final score.
2: I'm thinking that Carolina's going to win this game 14.
1: 30-14? So you're feeling confident about South Carolina. Is it more, you know, you watched that defense the last couple of weeks, and you're like, those guys are flying to the ball, or are you still high on Lenora Sellers?
2: I think Norris is going to do this good this game, and the defense is looking pretty good too.
1: I love it. 30-14. You heard it here. 30-14. So when it happens on Saturday, we're going to have Bo on for a recurring segment as a guest picker here on this program.
0: I love it, man. Football coaches, kids, you got to love it.
1: That's right. Remember, we might have him breaking down film here. Give him like 3 weeks, and he's going to be doing film breakdowns on the early game. We might have to get him a permission slip to get out of school to start breaking down film with Preston Thorne.
0: I love it.
1: Good stuff. Bo, appreciate the pick. Coach Parks, appreciate it as always. Looking forward to seeing what you all do tonight.
0: No, appreciate you, man. Thank you all for having us on, and go Gators.
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0: Welcome back into the High School Football Scoreboard Show. Justin Hall with you on a Friday night. Jalen Tart keeping this thing on the tracks, making sure things are flowing the way they should, and they are. So far, great job. Everyone hanging in there. Thanks to Mark earlier. Thanks to Rob for joining us. Thanks to our buddy Elijah Campbell for sitting down with Perry Parks, part of the Coach's Corner segment. And thanks to Bo for a fantastic prediction for tomorrow. And if that comes true, we'll be dancing in the streets, as Skip Carey would say. Got some action already happening across the Palmetto State. Dutch Fork is up on Sumter right now. 6-0, 6 minutes to go in the first. Sumter's driving. I haven't seen them in person, obviously, but Drew Marlowe's got himself a running game. Holy moly. I mean, he's back to where he, to home. I mean, he was right at home at South Florence, but this is home for Drew, and they don't have much of a passing game right now. I'm sure he would disagree with that. It's just, they can run the ball. I mean, they started this drive right around their own 20. They're already down to the 25 and threatening, and Frank Richardson fires one incomplete on 1st and 15. So it'll be 2nd and 15 for the Sumter Gamecocks. Berkeley, at last check, is leading Northwestern 3-0 after a field goal to open up that ball game. Keenan has scored on a 10-yard touchdown pass. Their two-point conversion is good. Quarter number two already underway over at River Bluff, as we just heard from Coach Perry Parks. 7:19 to go in the half. River Bluff out in front, 9-8. That's a scorigami score if you've ever seen one. 6:07 to go in the first quarter up in Spartanburg, and the Rebels lead the Vikings 7-0. Burns out in front. Midland Valley has taken a 14-0 lead over Greenwood at the BAB. That was a 34-yard field goal, by the way, from Berkeley, and the Stags still lead that game 3-0. A couple more here. MVP, Mountain View Prep up on St. Joe's, St. Joseph's by a score of 16-0. 2 minutes to go in the first quarter in that ball game. And as I'm scrolling through Twitter to get updates, if in case you missed it, the Gamecocks have released the uniform for tomorrow. It is the black helmet, garnet jerseys, garnet pants. So the Beamer edition of Big Game Garnet. Big Game Garnet used to be the white helmet and the garnet. It is now the black helmet and the two garnets. That Naz Ingram, that was a scoop and score for the Burns defense to put them up 7-0. First Baptist leads Cross 22-0 in that ball game as well. Looking for a few more here if we can find them. Boiling Springs and Hillcrest just entered a lightning delay with 6:15 to go. There are some storms coming from the state to our north. We'll see if they hold together, but they are impacting games up in the upstate right now. So again, just be on the lookout for those if you're out and about, especially in the Newberry area. Dorman gets pressure on Irmo. Ball comes out at the goal line, which results in an illegal forward pass from the end zone. So that's a safety. With 4 minutes to go in the first quarter, Dorman leads Irmo 2-0. So a couple of defensive scores here in the upstate from both Burns and Dorman have shaken those games up against their opponents. Clover leads York 7-0 in one of the longest-running rivalries in the state of South Carolina. Between the York Cougars and the Clover Blue Eagles. That game is on underway as well. Sumter still has the ball. It's 4th down and 8. They're going for it. Frank the Tank Richardson is not going to make the first down marker. So that will be a turnover on downs. A promising drive for Sumter ends in no points. So it's 6-0 with 4 minutes to go in the first quarter. Dutch Fork will get the football off the change of possession. And before we hit the end of the hour, Jalen, do you mind? Let's go ahead and get to our Ellie Faith Fighter of the Night to wrap up hour number one.
1: We're recognizing true fighters every week. It's time to name the Ellie Faith Fighter of the Night.
0: And always, we want to thank Ollie Otter for sending these stories along and helping us recognize true fighters, true heroes throughout our state, throughout the Midlands, and across the state, honestly, each and every week, and doing so in the month of September really means a whole lot. This story comes from to us about a young lady named Scarlett Redmond. Her mom is Amber, dad, great name, dad, Justin Redmond, and sister Bailey, telling us a story here about Scarlett. And this is from her parents. Scarlett's warm spirit radiates love, a genuine love that's marked by kindness and compassion for her friends and family, a love that's rooted in God's great love for her, and it overflows to everyone she meets. Shortly after beginning first grade, Scarlett woke her parents in the middle of the night complaining of leg pains. Just thinking that it was common growing pains, they gave her Tylenol and massaged her legs until she fell back asleep. The next day, the pain gradually increased, though, until it became unbearable. In a matter of 36 hours, Scarlett went from being an active, energetic 5-year-old playing with friends at school and dancing in her new jazz shoes to being completely immobilized by excruciating pain in her legs. Scarlett's parents took her to the Children's Hospital emergency room, and after admitting her into the hospital, they were able to get an MRI of her hip, which showed a buildup of fluid on the joint, indicating that she had a septic hip. They immediately took her from the imaging room into the operating room for surgery to remove the fluid in the days following the emergency surgery. Scarlett was seen by teams of doctors from various specialties, including pediatrics, orthopedics, rheumatology, rare infectious disease, hematology, all working together to figure out why her blood work results were not matching her symptoms or her septic hip diagnosis. When Scarlett developed a new pain in her arm, it prompted the doctors to look further, and the orthopedic team ordered a full-body MRI to get a better picture of all of her joints, and the rare infectious disease team ordered a bone marrow biopsy in search of a specific infection found within the marrow. When the procedures were done, a new team of doctors, the oncologists, met with her parents and shared the results that few parents ever want to hear. Your daughter has cancer. Scarlett was officially diagnosed with B-cell acute lymphoblastic leukemia on September the 4th, which coincidentally is also World Leukemia Day. She remained in the hospital for another week while the doctors monitored her body's response to the initial doses of chemotherapy given via her port and injected into her spinal column. She was released from the hospital on the evening of her 6th birthday. Her strength, courage, resiliency, and energy throughout this past year of treatment are a beautiful testimony to God's mighty power at work within her. Scarlett has a remarkable propensity towards optimism that enables her to see the good things in every situation. She inspires others to focus on that which is praiseworthy and lead with a heart of gratitude in all circumstances. Her zeal for life is infectious. Despite Scarlett's cancer diagnosis and the undesirable side effects that accompany the treatment, she continues to dance and sing, spreading joy along the way. Her strength is her gentle, loving, and optimistic spirit. Scarlett Redmond, our Ellie Faith Fighter of the Night for Week 5 here on the High School Football Scoreboard Show. We'll be right back. Hour number 2 on the way.
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